0: the individuals in the car crash is critical for society's survival because somebody has to take care of these people.
1: In a world where more and more people decide what's right and wrong based on how they feel, what happens when feelings become the only moral standard? If emotions alone define truth, then who decides why murder, theft, or violence are wrong? And if someone feels justified in destroying property or harming others, on what basis can society say they're wrong? For 50 years, Dennis Prager has challenged audiences around the world to think deeply about the moral foundations of civilization. In his new book, If There Is No God, he confronts the biggest questions of human existence. 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And can morality survive without God? 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
9: Larry Elder here, the sage from South Central, the prince of Pico Union, the czar of common sense, the great Eldersky, Don Lorenzo. Welcome to the program. 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
3: Stuck in traffic? We've got the answer.
4: East LA, 710 southbound before Whittier Boulevard. We have an accident. Left lane is blocked and traffic is stopped from Cesar Chavez Avenue. South LA, 110 northbound before Manchester Avenue. We have a disabled vehicle blocking the left lane. Cerritos, 91 westbound before the 605. We have an accident. Carpool lane is blocked and traffic is stop and go from Bloomfield Avenue. And in Elysian Park, 5 southbound connector to the southbound 110. We have a stall and the connector is partially blocked.
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5: 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We are Salem News Channel. 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So here's the deal. I'm on Fox and Friends one morning. This is in 2013. And we're talking about how large government has gone. And I said, in 1900, government at all three levels, federal, state, and local, took just 10% from the American people in taxes. Now it takes almost 35%. And if you put a value on mandates, unfunded mandates, government takes almost half what the American people produce. So I get home, my phone rings. How they got my phone number is beyond me. And it was one of these pundefect organizations. And guy said, saw you this morning on Fox and Friends. You said that government in 1900 took only 10% of the American people. Do you have a source for this? I said, no, I pulled it out of my butt. Of course I have a source for it. He said, and then now you said right now it takes almost 35%. Do you have a source for that? I said, of course I have a source. I gave him a source. And now, and finally you said that if you add up the cost of mandates, that's when the government tells you to do something, plus the taxes, it takes almost 50%. I said, yeah. Do you have a source? I said, gave him several sources. So newspaper came out a few days later, had one of these meters, and it said, Elder is half right. And I was not amused. And to their credit, they agreed to come on my show, and we talked about it. Number 50.
7: My next guest is editor of Pundefact. Pundefact has been set up by the Tampa Bay Times in November of 2013. Aaron Shirockman is editor of Pundefact. Mr. Shirockman, thank you very much for coming on. I appreciate it.
11: Great to be here, Larry.
7: Hi. I'm here, obviously, because of your fact-checking the statement that I made on Crossfire. Do you think that the rating that your reporter gave me is a fair rating?
11: I do, and I can explain a little bit of our process, because it's really meant to be open and transparent. Every fact check we do, we talk to you for this, and you're very helpful. We also reach out to experts, which we did in this case. I think the reporter contacted 8 or 9 different economists or tax policy experts. And then we go through our process, and we do our analysis, and she recommends a rating on our Truthometer. And then a group of 3 editors, or kind of sit as a jury, kind of votes. And they came up, again, with our rating here that your statement was mostly false.
7: Well, Mr. Shirockman, was the verdict unanimous?
11: I think the verdict was unanimous. I'll tell you, I can't specifically remember. I would say 80% of the time it's unanimous, 20% of the time we have the conversation. I can tell you, Larry, your particular statement, sometimes are difficult to reach an ultimate judgment.
7: Well, let's go over the statement, if you don't mind, Mr. Shirockman.
11: Sure, yeah, of course.
7: First, let me read it. Here's what I said, and this is what you fact-checked. It's 3 sentences. The first one doesn't count, because the first sentence is, my problem is this, we'll ignore that. It's the second 2 sentences. In 1900, at all 3 levels of government, federal, state, and local, government took less than 10% of the American people's money. Now we're talking about 35%, and when you add a dollar value to mandates, we're talking almost 50%, end of quote. So let's go over it. The first part, in 1900, at all 3 levels of government, federal, state, and local, government took less than 10% of the American people's money. And the reason we're going over it, Mr. Shirockman, is because the letter that I got from your reporter said that she wanted to fact check all my claims, plural. So I'm assuming that there are several claims in these 2 sentences that she fact checked. The first one, again, in 1900, at all 3 levels of government, federal, state, and local, government took less than 10% of the American people's money. Is that true or false?
11: I believe it's much closer to true than false. I don't want to get into fact checking live on television.
7: Fair enough.
11: Okay.
7: The next one. Now we're talking about 35% today at all 3 levels. Is that true or false?
11: I would say on spending, you appear to be close based on the math. I think there is a difference of opinion. Revenues versus spending. You said government took.
7: Right.
11: The debt of $17 trillion is the money they took that they spent. So, but minus the technicality, I think you're in the ballpark. How about that?
7: Okay. So the first 2 parts of my statements, the amount that took at all 3 levels, 1900, checks out. The second part, the amount they take right now, 35% or so, that checks out. So the only part we're quarreling with is where I add the 35% plus the dollar value to the mandates to get to 50%. That's the issue that we're having here.
11: I think you're right.
7: Okay. Yep. Now then, I'm trying to figure out how I am mostly false when 2 of the 3 statements that I made, you've now agreed are true. Let me finish. And when your reporter wrote me, she said, I want to check all of its claims, plural. I've made three claims here. The size of government in 1900, the size of government right now, and what the size would be if we were add of dollar value to the mandates. Two of those you've agreed are on the money. The only one we're quarreling over is the latter one. Even if you and I disagree on the latter one, how do I get a mostly false when two of them are accurate?
11: Sure. And this goes back to a little bit of our process, which is really important. And I think you summarized everything very well.
7: Thank you.
11: One of the tricky things about fact checking, quite frankly, is dealing with numbers and dealing with claims that have multiple facts in one or two sentences, right?
7: Mm-hmm.
11: And so one of the things that we learned, and this is, Pundit Effect is brand new. It's just been around since the start of the month, but it comes based on something called Pundit Effect, where we fact-checked more than 8,000 statements since 2007. And so one of the things that we learned is that it's really hard to do essentially judge the truthfulness, if you will, of a long statement like that, because, you know, if one of them is, say, mostly true, and one of them is maybe true, and then one of them is something less than that, how do you kind of, like, put that in a blender, you know, spin it up and kind of spit out one statement, you know, one rating? And so what we try to do, and what we did in this case, is we wanted to be as specific as possible as to the claim that most people, I think, if they would listen to you on Crossfire, and you did a great job, that they would hear and they would be most interested to know. And so we had to boil it down to something that we could kind of focus in on. And that to us was the third part of your claim, because I think really, and you, I think you would agree, that's the most eye-catching number, that the idea that almost every dollar you make, almost 50 cents of it is going to the government. And so that's really, we thought that was what we wanted to focus in on, because that's the claim that, you know, when you said it, that's the number that, because I was watching on TV, that was the thing that jumped up and I said, whoa, is that right? And that's generally our test. And so while the first two numbers are accurate or close to accurate, that doesn't necessarily mean that we're not going to check and look in that third number and focus there, because we thought that was the most critical one, especially for viewers, to get a good understanding of not only our tax policy going back, but also looking forward. And then lastly, trying to measure the cost of regulations and mandates.
5: When we come back, the rest of it, by the way, they said that I was mostly wrong, not half true, that I was mostly wrong. We continue.
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13: President Trump made a short visit to Southern California yesterday.
14: He spent a little over 4 hours in California to speak at a Republican National Committee event at the Trump National Golf Club in Rancho Palos Verdes. After Air Force One landed at LAX around 4:30 p.m., Trump walked to the Marine One helicopter, which carried him to the golf club. Reporters were not allowed inside the fundraiser.
13: A few hours later, President Trump took Marine One back to LAX, where he got on Air Force One and headed to Las Vegas. There's a new crater on the moon after part of a SpaceX rocket smashed into the lunar surface.
15: The rocket part was left over from a Falcon 9 mission last year. While most upper stages disintegrate, falling back to Earth, this one had a mission sending it closer to the moon and was pulled down by its gravity. The upper stage of the rocket should have been traveling around 5,400 miles per hour at the time of impact, generating a new crater roughly 15 feet deep and 60 to 90 feet across. NASA is still gathering imagery to confirm the impact. I'm Rory O'Neill.
13: Now here's National Weather Service meteorologist Andrew Rourke with your answer weather forecast.
16: Sunny skies out there. High temperatures have risen to the mid-70s to mid-80s across the coastal areas. Valleys have warmed up into the 90s. Overnight, look for low clouds and fog to redevelop across most of the nearshore area. High-low temperatures will remain a few degrees above normal as well. Going into Thursday, sunny skies again after those low clouds and fog burn off. High temperatures just a little bit warmer. Coastal temperatures mostly in the mid-70s to mid-80s, with a few upper 80s further inland. The valleys will have warmed up to the mid-90s to 100 degrees. Warmest temperatures in the Woodland Hills, Chatsworth area.
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5: 888-971-SAGE, 888-971-7243. I am Larry Elder. We are Salem News Channel again. In 2013, I was on Fox and Friends talking about the size of the government. And I said in 1900, government took less than 10% from the American people at all three levels, federal, state, and local. Now it takes about 35%. When you add the cost of mandates, it's almost 50%. Got a call from one of the fact-check organizations and a letter. And they asked me to provide sources for my three assertions. I gave them sources. And a few days later, big article that said Larry Elder is, quote, mostly false. To their credit, when I invited them on my radio show, they came. Let's continue.
7: Thanks. Aaron Shirachman is my guest, editor of Pundit Fact. Now, Aaron, I'll tell you why I think that you're unfair to me. Regarding the last one, you've acknowledged that Grover Norquist's organization puts the figure of government taking even higher than the one I did. But then you quote other experts to say that, well, nobody really knows. It's hard to put a value on it. It's subjective. Fair enough. But that doesn't make my statement mostly wrong.
11: I think, and
7: may I say one more thing, too, please? Yeah. And the other reason is because of the way you evaluated the statement made by Ed Schultz the day before. Ed Schultz, of course, is left wing. He comes on television. He says that Chris Christie fired 6,000 teachers. It turns out the number we're talking about is 4,500, so he's off by 33%. And Chris Christie didn't fire anybody directly. The people that left were laid off or they retired. And so the statement is really wrong. And instead of saying mostly false or false, you said he was half true. Now, how is that half true and I'm mostly false?
11: I would say this. I would say, Larry, it is, you can look at any of our two statements of the 8,000 that we've checked in the abstract, and you can reach a bad comparison conclusion by looking at them. Let's take another one that we just did this week, too. A former advisor to George W. Bush, a guy named Brad Blakeman. The farm bill, 90% of the farm bill is food stamps. And so what kind of farm bill is a farm bill if 90% of it is for food stamps? Well, the number was 80%. So he was off again, a numbers claim in which he was off. We gave that statement a mostly true. So if you compared, for instance, if you compare that statement to Ed Schultz, you'd say you maybe reach a different conclusion about our point of view. And the reason I say that is it's really important is that we take a lot of care in what we do. And what I like about this conversation, Larry, is really important is that for the most part, I don't think you're quibbling with our reporting. I think you think we set out to do a pretty good job.
7: I think you are unfair. She sends me a letter and she calls my figures, my claims, plural, eye popping. And yeah. And if you think eye-popping, plural, that means you're not just talking about the 50%, you're talking about the 10% and the 35% as being eye-popping. I'm willing to submit, Aaron, I could be wrong, I don't know Katie, I'm willing to submit, when she's watching me, she said, really? Government only took 10% in 1900? Really? Government takes 35% now? That's eye-popping. And now that you found out that I was accurate, you've ignored it. You should have at least said Elder was right about those two things, wrong about this one, or at least this one's arguable. But giving me a mostly false when you gave Schultz a half-true, that is just incredibly unfair, Aaron.
11: I think, and this is a difference, this is going to be a difference of opinion. I don't like the idea that what Pundit Fact is trying to do is describe whether or not you're telling the truth, right? I see us as a way, a second screen for people who watch Crossfire or are listening to this radio show to go and say, hey, I want to learn more about that. And I also want to learn the sources. I want to have the links. I want to be able to look through everything. And I also want to go through the lens of a fact checker. Someone who's coming through this with only one special interest, and that's the getting the facts straight. And I can tell you, and we can disagree on specific rulings, and trust me, we hear it from folks on the right and on the left a lot. We do our best to try to approximate where on the truth meter a claim falls. And we're not perfect, but we think that ultimately people should be held accountable to their words. And so in this case, we're having a difference of opinion about that 50% of people's money is spent on taken essentially for either taxes or mandates and regulations.
7: Yeah. We're going to take a quick hard break and then we'll talk in just a second, okay? You agreed to come on the show to talk about their fact-checking of a statement that I made on Crossfire. Aaron, again, thank you very much for sticking through the break. Real quickly, do you believe that there is a left-wing media bias?
11: I don't. I do think...
7: You don't?
11: I don't think there's a left-wing media bias. I mean, I think that, quite frankly, every single person probably brings some bias to some reporting they do on some level, right? I grew up in Pennsylvania, and I'm a Phillies fan. I don't think I'd want me writing about the Phillies.
7: Aaron, you think most reporters are nonpartisan, or they lack a affection for either party?
11: I think most of the reporters that I work with at the Tampa Bay Times and PolitiFact, I think absolutely. I do.
7: Fair enough.
0: Does not believe that there is a media bias. 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
3: Stuck in traffic? We've got the answer.
1: South LA, 110 northbound before Exposition Boulevard. We have an accident blocking the center divider. Motorcyclist is involved, and traffic is slow from 51st Street. Costa Mesa, 55 northbound after Baker Street. We have an accident. Looks like a vehicle crashed into a sand barrel. Two left lanes are blocked there, so be careful as you make your way through Costa Mesa. And in Sunland, 210 eastbound before Wheeland Avenue, we have debris blocking the left lane.
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5: 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My final minutes with the people from the fact-check organization that claimed that I was mostly false.
7: The other thing I wanted to ask you about in your analysis of what I said is you include a statement made by a guy named Brian Camp. He's a tech professor at Texas Tech. Mr. Elder's statement is too vague to be useful for any purpose other than generating hallelujahs from the choir he is preaching to, end of quote. What was the point in including that quote?
11: Well, I think it seems
7: unnecessary and just a hit on me for no reason. Am I wrong?
11: I mean, I think you're entitled to your opinion. I think what Katie and the reporter were trying to do there is add in another voice from another expert who studies this stuff for a living. And I think he's suggesting in a colorful way that it's a very difficult number to reach when it comes to trying to put a percentage on the cost of mandates and regulations, a net cost of mandates and regulations on the American people.
7: Mm-hmm. What do you think the cost is?
11: I have no idea.
7: Do you think it's important to know or important to find out or get some sort of ballpark? I'm asking.
11: Oh, I think it would certainly be very useful, and I think,
7: How far off do you think I am?
11: Again, you're asking questions that I don't know. I'm a fact checker, so
7: when you say I'm mostly false, I would assume you must have some idea of how off I am.
11: And, this is a different thing. I would say, the one thing that's very important to note about PolitiFact, and PunditFact is what we're doing is when you say something, just like the president or Mitt Romney, or John Stewart or Rachel Maddow, there is an expectation, that it be true. And so it is not near, in our cases, we want to try to find what is the truth. But in the absence of truth, if we know, for instance, that a number is difficult to prove or not easy to discern, we're going to point that out. And so,
7: Aaron, you say absence of truth. You've already acknowledged I was right when I said government at all three levels took less than 10% in 1900. I'm right that at all three levels it takes 35%. The only quarrel is how much value to put on the cost of mandates. And you've agreed that there is a cost. We just don't know quite what the cost is. But how I'm getting mostly false when you agree that there's a value to it, it blows my mind. It really does.
11: I'm agreeing that there's a gross cost to mandate and regulations. I'm not agreeing that there's a net cost, simply because I'm not a researcher. I haven't studied this. Secondly, even
7: the economists that you quote say that there's a cost.
11: Correct. And they don't know what it is.
7: And what you say is they're unwilling to say Elder's definitively right. I never said anything definitive about what I said. I said almost 50%, which I would have thought would also have given me some wiggle room. So again, I'm belaboring the point, Aaron.
11: That we're not talking about that are really important. That, for instance, the 35% number, which you're quoting several times, also factors in Medicare and Social Security. Those are benefits to quite frankly, all Americans. And so to say that number is, while accurate, you're also forgetting that a lot of that money will eventually, some of that money, I don't know how much, will return to Americans. And so really there are other things that in your statement that
7: Aaron, you guys said I was accurate. You said I was accurate.
11: But I also said it's a more complicated picture. I'm saying you said they take, but they also give, right? The cost of mandates and regulations. Okay, so are we talking about things like building the highway system? Well, there's certainly a benefit to the highway system as well. I mean, the government could choose not to build one, but then, people would, that was the private sector would have to come in, but somebody would pay for it anyway.
7: And Aaron, the point is, it's
11: a very difficult thing to prove.
7: And Aaron, the organization that is headed up by Grover Norquist put a number on it. You just didn't like it.
11: Well, yes, because in fact it's a gross number. That number, I think, it did not try to factor in any of the benefits, any of the benefits that the American people get for sending their dollars to Washington or, in my case, Tallahassee.
7: All right. Bottom line, Aaron Schrockman, I think you were soft on Ed Schultz, hard on me. I think you were unfair, and I think there's a bias.
11: Well, I would say this. To me, anything other than a true rating is we're saying there's something more about the statement that needs to be kind of considered. And a half true isn't a good rating.
7: It's better than mostly wrong, mostly false, which is what you gave me.
11: Well, I think the big difference, and I
7: am respectfully requesting that you revisit this and put out a new statement and change it.
11: Respectfully
7: requesting that.
11: I understand. I think there's with your specific statements, again, I don't want to get into the comparison because I can find other items that, I don't even know what they would say because any two items in isolation, you can make any conclusion you want to reach. I would say this. For me, again, two major issues. One was the 50% number or almost 50%
7: number. Almost
11: 50%. Mm-hmm. Yes. Very difficult number to figure out. We couldn't find anyone who agreed with the Americans for Tax Reform number or your number and can come up with a number. So that's number one. The second thing, which is also really important that we didn't get to really talk about, again, is you said the government takes almost 50% of your money, Americans' money.
7: Mm-hmm.
11: That is not accurate because you are equating the money that we pay, send to Washington or Tallahassee, with the money that the government spends. We're only looking at spending. So you're including $17 trillion in debt that they never took out of my paycheck or your paycheck.
7: Aaron, the bottom line is reasonable people can disagree, but my figure was not outlandish. It does not warrant a mostly false rating, in my opinion. But, Aaron, I got to run. Thank you for coming on. I appreciate it. And again, I'm respectfully requesting that you revisit this and do another analysis.
11: Okay, Larry. Thank you for your time.
7: Got it.
5: Well, that was entertaining. Angel Reese is a WNBA star. She said this about her role as a role model, number 45.
8: What were some of the dolls you played with when you were little?
12: Honestly, I didn't have a lot of dolls because I didn't have dolls that really looked like me much. And that's why I kind of really wanted to make sure this was super intentional because now that they have a doll that looks like you and nails and hair, but also you can be a killer on the court as well. So that was something that was important for me when getting the doll.
5: So now she has a doll, and she wants to be intentional because she says when she was growing up, she didn't have a black doll. She was born in 2002. 1968, Mattel introduced Christy, the first black doll in the Barbie family. Now, Christy was just a friend rather than Barbie herself, but in 1980, Mattel released the first doll officially named Black Barbie. The doll was designed by a black designer named Kitty Black Perkins, who became Mattel's first black fashion designer. 1980s, Mattel steadily expanded the range of black Barbies with different skin tones, different facial appearances, facial features, hairstyles, careers, body types, and fashions. 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
6: With SRN News, I'm Keith Peters in Washington. Abdul El-Sayed wins the Democrat Senate primary in Michigan, and now his Republican opponent, former Michigan Congressman Mike Rogers, is weighing in. Correspondent Laura Winters reports.
7: It was a narrow victory, Abdul El-Sayed winning by just a point. He calls Congresswoman Haley Stevens and then holds a news conference in Detroit.
8: And we're going to build a movement that reaches out to everybody. I know not everybody's going to agree with me on everything. That's not how this works. But I do know that they agree with me on the need to beat Mike Rogers.
7: And former Michigan Congressman Mike Rogers, who El-Sayed will face in November, issuing a statement saying Abdul isn't just another liberal, he's an extremist. Laura Winters reporting.
6: On Wall Street, the Dow up by 263 points, the Nasdaq dropping 221. This is SRN News.
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11: Welcome to Seculo. It's Wednesday, August 5th. 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We got Will Haynes in studio. We got Rick Rennell joining us a little bit later. And we're going to have a packed show. This comes out of, there's a lot to cover here. And you may have seen the title going, all right, what's old Gavin saying now? Well, I mean, the first line of this post that he made on X is Congress is dead. It says MAGA has a king. Republicans killed the Constitution. If we don't win in November, democracy in America is over. Of course, we are also talking about what happened in Michigan because we saw who won, Will.
13: El-Sayed won. He pulled it off after a very, very close race. We'll
11: after
13: get more on that later.
11: Michiganders called in and said there's no chance he's going to win. Look what happens. He wins, goes out there, cosplaying Barack Obama, making a big statement. And, here we are. Phone lines are open for you again at 1-800-684-3110. Let's talk about why Gavin Newsom declared, Will, that Congress is dead.
13: Well, remember the whole disinformation czar that the Biden administration tried to put in place.
11: I do remember.
13: I feel like this is something that would have gotten swept up under that. Now, obviously, we're against that, and people have the freedom of speech. But this is Gavin Newsom making a political statement out of disinformation. This comes as he responds to a tweet or post on X, rather, from Aaron Rupar. Now, who is that? That is kind of the left's version of one of those accounts you see that push out a lot of videos for that
11: clips.
13: Are clips of President Trump, etc. But he's pushing out clips that people on the left would like to see. Now,

0: KRLA Glendale, AM 870, The Answer, is the talk of Southern California with voices you can trust. 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
1: With SRN News, I'm Keith Peters in Washington. Abdul El-Sayed, an insurgent former public health official who harnessed Democratic frustration with the party establishment, narrowly defeated Congresswoman Haley Stevens in Michigan's U.S. Senate primary, setting up a crucial test for leftist progressives in a key battleground state. Senate Majority Leader John Thune says he's looking forward to the general election in Michigan after Democrats nominated El-Sayed, who will face off against Republican Mike Rogers.
2: I think it's a great contrast. Mike Rogers is a great candidate, very experienced, ran last time, learned a lot, and I think is running a terrific campaign, and fortunately benefited this time from not having to have a divisive primary like what happened in his last race.
1: This is SRN News.
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2: He's here. 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

0: back. I'm Mark Levin. Our number is 877-381-3811. 877-381-3811. All right. Somebody was asking me a question. You know what's interesting, America, about this race last night to me is when you look at the breakdown of the vote according to various data that are available. Now, what I have not seen so far is the Muslim vote in Michigan, but I'm going to assume it was well over 90% for El Said. Now, what about the vote generally? The vote generally shows in those parts of Michigan where you have a high concentration of college graduates and mostly white college graduates, relatively wealthy white college graduates, that was his base. That's where he did best. Again, I'm not counting ethnicity and religion and so forth. That's where he did best. He did not do best. In fact, his opponent won in areas that where there were mostly union workers and blue-collar workers as well as blacks. Now, I don't know how you build a Democrat Party around elitists, basically. I don't think that's going to work in the long run. But so we have a couple of things going on here. Let's try and be as objective as possible. When you look at these races in these congressional districts that are heavily blue, heavily blue, these candidates do okay. These communist candidates, these Islamist communist candidates. And they're winning some of these primaries against some of the more sort of Democrat type and left wing type Democrats. There's not really any moderates running in these districts. When you look at New York City, again, Mondami won. Now keep something in mind. It's like 66% Democrat registration, maybe more. And he barely got over 50% of the vote. So it's not like that was any kind of a landslide. And again, there you had a massive turnout of Muslims, as a matter of fact. But he didn't get a lot of the Democrat vote in the general election. So it's going to be very interesting in Michigan, but I also think that he will lose significantly if the messaging is clear. Now, he's going to have the media on his side. He's going to downplay his extremism. They're going to play up what they'll call Islamophobia, which is really non-existent. It's not about Islamophobia. It's about what's come out of the man's mouth and the company that he keeps, like Hassan Pucker, among others. These are truly vile terror-supporting individuals. Like Piker. About 9/11. About Hamas. About Mao Zedong, and on and on and on. I never thought I'd live to see a candidate nominated by the Democrat Party anywhere who pals around with an individual who says America deserved 9/11, who says he would take Hamas over the elected government of Israel, who says Mao was the greatest human being to ever live. And yet that's what we see. I never thought I'd see Democrats saying, well, I disagree with this or I disagree with that. But if he's the nominee, which he is now, we will support him. I will support him, they say, because the Democrats have to win. You know, ladies and gentlemen, that is outrageous. That is utterly unconscionable and immoral. The fact of the matter is, if there were a Klansman running or a neo-Nazi running or somebody who was backed by the Klan or neo-Nazis and didn't reject them or somebody who embraced them or palled around with them, you could bet I wouldn't support them. I don't care if they're Republican. I don't care what they are. The Republican has done a decent job of ensuring that those type of individuals, those types of radicals, racists, bigots, anti-Semites, that those kind of people are not supported. They've done quite a good job at that, as far as I'm concerned. The Democrat Party even embraced a man, Plattner, who'd been a Nazi, or at least he wore a Nazi tattoo. It seems to me if you're going to wear a Nazi tattoo, if you're literally going to have it emblazoned on your chest, then you must support it, because this idea that you don't know what it is absurd. It's ridiculous. You don't know what it is. Oh, I like that tattoo over there. You know, the one with the swastika on it. I don't know what that means. You know, I believe there's a Buddhist history to it. You know, that sort of thing. But I like that one. And it's not only a Nazi tattoo. It is a Nazi tattoo of prison guards in concentration camps. Very special Nazi tattoo. So we don't have to believe. And if Bernie Sanders says he would do it all over again, he would back the guy. Do it all over again. He's accused, I say accused, of rape. Now, Bernie Sanders was asked, you know, this Bernie Sanders is a particularly stupid man. He talks in slogans. He's accomplished absolutely nothing during all these years in the Senate. He spends an enormous amount of time on the road, rallying at rallies and so forth and so on, saying the same thing about billionaires and oligarchs and capitalism and Medicare for all and on and on and on and on, all of which, you know, is just so bizarre. Trying to stoke animosity, fear-monger, and all the rest of it. And this is the way it plays out. But he is the Democrat nominee now, not by the skin of his teeth, don't get me wrong, Al Sayed, in Michigan. And Mike Rogers is no radical. Mike Rogers served in the Army. He was in the FBI. He sat as chairman, I believe, for a period of time in the Intelligence Committee in the House. I'd say he's solid. He's solid. He's a solid Republican for sure. He's the kind of Republicans that come out of Michigan, quite frankly. And that's okay with me compared to what he's up against, 100%, which is why I've endorsed him enthusiastically, and I think he'd be a very good senator for Michigan, as a matter of fact. A very good senator. But let us not pretend that Al Sayed is just another progressive. I heard somebody say, he's a very progressive, Ken. He's very liberal. Ken, no, he's not very liberal. He's not progressive. He's an Islamist Marxist. That's what he is. That's what he is. You don't pal around with this guy Puker, and you're not some kind of a jihadi Islamist, and you don't pal around with a Bernie Sanders, and you're not a Marxist. But now he's going to try and tap it down, you know, tequila, as they say. Kind of tap it down, lie about who he is in some audiences, not in others. He's going to tap it down. Now he says, look, I love America. I love democracy. Sure he does. Sure he does. He has a funny way of showing it. We'll be right back.
1: Mark Levin.
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7: Steve Hilton, he is running for governor. 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
8: Working class, Latino neighborhood, completely abandoned by the Democrats. 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

0: Welcome back, America. We have an excellent piece by our friend Eli Lake in the Free Press. He says this: on Monday, Abdul El-Sayed's last day of campaigning to be the Democrat nominee for the Michigan State Senate, vacated by Gary Peters, one event stood out. It was a pool party that took place in Detroit, where El-Sayed chatted amiably with the progressive influencer, he's really a terror influencer, Hassan Pucker, as other, quote, content creators, unquote, took selfies and lounged on floaties. El-Sayed ribbed Piker for his recent trend of wearing suits, in contrast to the candidate's usual tight-fitting black T-shirt. Pucker expressed wonder at all the social media clips he had seen of, quote, white dude bros that are so stoked to vote for you, unquote. And then the two discussed the media's full-on freakout, quote-unquote, over Pucker's role campaigning for El-Sayed during the final stretch of his primary battle with Representative Haley Stevens. It'll be interesting to see if he keeps doing that in the general election. Was a squeaker nonetheless, El-Sayed's narrow victory is the clearest sign yet that his party's old establishment is under siege. This populist turn, or commie turn, began a decade ago when Senator Bernie Sanders, an independent from Vermont, surprised voters in the 2016 Democratic presidential primary and nearly defeated Hillary Clinton, the heavy favorite. And now the sons and daughters of Sanders are picking off incumbents from Denver to Philadelphia. If Sayed can win the general election in November, he will likely emerge as a kingmaker or maybe even a presidential candidate for 2028. I think that's a tough road for him to hoe, but time will tell, of course. In the middle of this upheaval is Pucker. Only a few years ago, campaigning with someone like him, even for a progressive Democrat beloved by socialists, would be calamitous in a swing state like Michigan. This is not because Pucker supports socialized medicine or is critical of Israel's war in Gaza, which are mainstream Democratic positions these days. Rather, Pucker represents a strain of American politics that demonizes the Republic. The message has roused voters in deep blue urban districts, but Pucker's brand of anti-patriotism was assumed to alienate normie voters. And it pretty much did in Michigan, quite frankly. One example is in January, Pucker posted on X that Hamas, the authors of the October 7 pogrom in Israel, during which at least 43 Americans perished, is 1,000 times better than the fascist settler colonial apartheid state, he said. In April, he told Pod Save America that the Republican Party was the biggest terrorist internationally. At a debate at Yale University later that month, he crowed that the American empire was in the process of dying. In July, he praised the late Chinese tyrant Mao Zedong, a man responsible for tens of millions of deaths, as one of the great leaders of this world. Earlier this year, Pucker traveled to the communist states of Cuba and China and gushed like a tourist visiting the Louvre for the first time. Anti-Americanism has been a mainstay of the elite faculty lounges since the 1970s, and indeed those people turned out in droves in those areas. Till recently, though, this kind of radicalism has been largely quarantined to the universities. For ambitious Democrats seeking national office, America's last politics was electoral kryptonite. No longer. Today it is a feature of the progressive insurgency and is swallowing the Democrat Party during the midterms. And Pucker's a big part of it. The 35-year-old who built a massive audience of young men as a Twitch streamer has locked arms with the socialists roiling the Democrats in primaries this year. He was an early supporter of Mayor Zoran Mamdani's campaign in 2025. This year he campaigned for the three New York candidates endorsed by Mamdani and the Democratic Socialists of America. On the night of their primary victories in June, Pucker warned Representative Richie Torres, a rare pro-Israel Democrat, "I'll see you in 2 years, MF. I'm coming for you." Pucker also attended Mamdani's victory party in the celebration for fellow socialist Malat Kiros, who won her primary in Denver. It wasn't always like this for the Democrats. Recall the criticism Barack Milhouse Benito Obama faced for a past friendship when he was running for the Democratic presidential nomination in 2008 against Hillary. In that race, he was the insurgent progressive choice, while Clinton was the establishment standard bearer. after winning a series of primaries and gaining substantial momentum. In early 2008, one of his past associates caught up with him. On March 13, ABC News broke a story saying that the church where Obama and his family had worshiped while living in Chicago was led by Reverend Jeremiah Wright. Now, Wright, like Pucher, was part of the anti-American left, and in videos unearthed by ABC, Wright bellowed, "The government gives them the drugs, builds bigger prisons, passes a three-strike law, and then wants us to sing God Bless America," and he went on. Now, of course, one of the main reasons all this stuff is going on now that didn't go on before, well, two reasons. Number one, what's finally come back to bite us is the indoctrination in our colleges and universities, and in fact our high schools, but all throughout the media, especially online now, in the last 7-8 years. The anti-Americanism, the socialism, the communism, the Islamism, and it doesn't really have any counterweight. Certainly not on the internet and social media. Certainly not in our colleges and universities, because they don't hire professors and they don't allow academic freedom. And one of the other issues, of course, is immigration. Massive immigration from Obama and Biden, and the types of people coming into the country. And like, I don't mean their race and so forth. I mean what's between their ears and what comes out of their mouth. It's an anti-Americanism. It's a hideous anti-Semitism and anti-Christianity and other faiths. And so these things have had an impact. These things have made a change. And highly detrimental. And you can see it all throughout Europe. Europe's a few years ahead of us. 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
3: With SRN News, I'm Keith Peters in Washington. Abdul El-Sayed, an insurgent former public health official who harnessed Democratic frustration with the party establishment, narrowly defeated Congresswoman Haley Stevens in Michigan's U.S. Senate primary, setting up a crucial test for leftist progressives in a key battleground state. Senate Majority Leader John Thune says he's looking forward to the general election in Michigan after Democrats nominated El-Sayed, who will face off against Republican Mike Rogers.
4: I think it's a great contrast. Mike Rogers is a great candidate, very experienced, ran last time, learned a lot, and I think is running a terrific campaign, and fortunately benefited this time from not having to have a divisive primary like what happened in his last race.
3: This is SRN News.
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2: With SRN News, I'm Jason Walker. Authorities say a man arrested at President Trump's L.A. golf course pleading not guilty.
3: The Los Angeles County Sheriff's Department says 38-year-old Janine John Taylor was taking photos and video and had a 16-round magazine with ammunition in his pocket. Authorities recovered a loaded pistol in his car. Taylor was arrested Sunday after appearing to monitor security preparations at Trump National Golf Course 2 days before the president's fundraiser there. Investigators searched Taylor's home in Downey, California, and found several firearms, magazines and ammunition, body armor, and a notebook that contains what authorities describe as concerning statements. I'm Mike Hempen.
2: Abdul El Sayad has won Michigan's Democratic nomination for U.S. Senate. He'll be taking on Mike Rogers in November. This is SRN News.
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7: Hey, it's Pastor Scott. 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And it's so important because snoring is a sign of sleep apnea, which I thought was just a thing and you may wear the mask, right? But it turns out it's something that leads to dementia, Alzheimer's, heart disease, ED, hypertension, lots of different things, and feeling tired all day. Well, I needed to do something about this. So I went to see Dr. Eddie Simon. And Dr. Simon created a custom hygienic mouthpiece for me, and I wear this every night. I call it the magical oral device because what it does is it gently moves my jaw forward as I sleep so that my tongue doesn't slide in the back of my mouth and obstruct the airway, and that's what causes the snoring. And it opens the gate and so I can breathe well. And can I tell you something? I'm even amazed about this. It works. I don't snore at all. 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I feel great. I want to urge you, go see Dr. Eddie Simon. His phone number is 800-92-SMILE, 800-92-SMILE. 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
4: He's here. He's here. Now, broadcasting from the underground command post, deep in the bowels of a hidden bunker, somewhere under the brick and steel of a nondescript building, we've once again made contact with our leader, Mark Levin.
5: Hello, America. Mark Levin. We're here, we're clear, and we're in your face. I said clear, C-L-E-A-R. All right, we are operating definitely on a shoestring and some bubble gum here, but we're doing great. It's called American Know-How. I have no how idea how we're doing this, but we are doing it, and it's working a little bit here. And we should have, if everything goes well, Zudy Jasser on the program in about 10, 15 minutes. Very important guest. Very important candidate. It's crucial that he wins in his congressional district in Arizona, so there's a literally a voice in Congress who can take on the Islamists, who literally is a Muslim. And some of you are skeptical of this sort of thing. Don't be. Because there are Muslims like this who are in my life who I know who are disgusted by these guys. They cannot stand them. They cannot stand them. The problem is there's just too many of the other point of view, the Islamists. That's why we call them Islamists. These words have meaning. All words have meaning. Those in particular. Kyle Scheidler, Center for Security Policy at the hearing today, with Senator Cruz. Cut three, go.
6: Does Abdul El-Sayed's candidacy for senator in Michigan concern you?
7: Yes, sir, it does.
6: Why is that?
7: Well, to begin with, I look at the connections that his father-in-law, Chukwuka Taib, has to Brotherhood-linked groups. This includes being the president at one time of CARE Michigan, also his presence on the Islamic Society of North America Founders Committee, which is only for those most exclusively devoted to ISNA and provides significant amounts of funding. There are other known Brotherhood members on that committee. I would also look at El Sayed's ties to a group called M-Gage, which purports to be a Muslim sort of get-out-the-vote or candidate recruitment organization, but it has close ties to CARE. It was created by a former CARE member who at one time was on a terror watch list and was also a consultant to convicted terrorist Samuel Arian.
5: That's pretty bad stuff. And this group, CARE, we've talked about it here for almost 25 years. And they used to threaten me here. I remember that guy. And I said, bring it on. The other hosts were scared to death, and you could understand why. They would pressure program directors or broadcast companies to try and fire individuals. They've been told to pipe it down. I would not pipe it down. And this group, CARE, has direct ties to Hamas. Direct ties to Hamas. In fact, I would argue it's a front group for Hamas. And Hamas is, listen to this, Hamas is the Muslim Brotherhood in Gaza. That's what it is, literally. It's the Muslim Brotherhood in Gaza, calling itself Hamas. But that's what it is. They have heavy ties to Erdogan in Turkey. I wish the White House, the administration, understood this. They have heavy ties to the monarchy in Qatar, heavy, tight ties. They have had, in the past at least, heavy ties to the monarchy in Saudi Arabia. The Muslim Brotherhood has expansive activities going on here in the United States of America. There's a heavy funding effort going on that has not been tracked down properly yet to build all these segregated communities, with these facilities, with these mosques. I call them fortresses because they are segregated, where Sharia law is practiced in lieu of the Constitution and state law. This Kyle Scheidler, the Center for Security Policy, is outstanding. He had more to say. Cut four, go.
6: Do you believe that there is a Muslim Brotherhood branch operating in the United States?
7: Yes.
6: Are there ever instances where the Brotherhood groups engage in America in acts of violence?
7: Yes, there are. I would include individuals associated with Brotherhood-linked mosques who have engaged in acts of terrorism. Mm-hmm. I would include individuals associated with Muslim Students Associations, dozens of which have committed acts of terrorism. I would also include the role in the promotion of rioting and civil disorder conducted by groups like Students for Justice in Palestine and the Palestinian Youth Movement.
5: Does it not infuriate you, red-blooded Americans all, Mr. and Mrs. America, does it not infuriate you that not a single Democrat appeared at this hearing? Not even any of the Jewish Democrats in the Senate. Doesn't that shock you? And barely any Republicans showed up. Ariel Klepak, National Jewish Advocacy Center, she had more to say about this group, CARE. Cut five, go.
8: They are in our schools. CARE New Jersey pushed their revisionist version of a 9/11 curriculum to nearly 30 public school districts that reframes the attacks as a predictable consequence of U.S. foreign policy. Imagine the kids in all those school districts walking around learning and believing that 9/11 was our fault. Other CARE curricula warn teachers not to say radical Islamic terrorism. And CARE boasts of its partnership with Chicago Public Schools, one of the largest in the country. Indoctrinating our children into believing that terrorism is justified resistance is the antithesis of everything this country stands for.
5: And CARE is a part of the Democrat Party. It has members who attend the Democrat conventions. It has members who attend the state Democrat conventions and the local Democrat conventions. The Biden regime, and before that the Obama regime, brought CARE in to work with the FBI. I'm telling you the truth. CARE is a significant foothold in this society. And in other countries, CARE has been treated as a terrorist organization. And we have some states in our country that have done that. I believe Florida and Texas being two of them. There may be others. But we haven't done it at the federal level for reasons that I cannot understand. Lara Burns, retired FBI special agent at the hearing today. Cut six, go.
6: What should Americans be worried about the Muslim Brotherhood?
9: Thank you for the question. I think Americans need to understand the extent of the threat that this movement poses and the extent of their ability to achieve their goals and their patience in obtaining success in this. The strategy that they have set in place involves the erosion of our democratic principles. It involves the erosion of our personal freedoms. It involves the erosions of the very principles upon which this country was created. And the individuals within this network do not have a deadline. If it takes them 100 years to achieve this goal, they will steadily pursue it. That is something that I think in general Americans have a hard time understanding, is the stamina that this network possesses and the lethality that exists within it. Because ultimately, their goal is to erode our society and turn it into something that none of us want or need.
5: These are three brave witnesses, and there could be many more. And a brave senator in Ted Cruz, who, again, I believe will join us in hour three if we're still up and running here. Very important. Now, when we talk about this guy, El Saib, he represents these movements. He's part of them. He's part of these movements. Mamdani is part of these movements. You've got a growing number of members of the House who are part of these movements. And you can imagine the Marxists and the Islamists talking about overthrowing our country, talking about destroying our constitutional construct. And I was the first to write at least at the national level, at the broadcast level as well, the author level, broadcasting as well, about this fusion between the Marxists and the Islamists. It's very, very important to understand this and to educate your family members and your friends and to talk about this, because it's the only way we're going to get our hands around it. We'll be right back.
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11: Jennifer Van Lard, managing editor over at Red State. Jen, we cannot wait to have you with us at Town Hall. 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
2: 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What?

0: We're here with our friend Zudi Jasser, who's running for the House of Representatives from Arizona's 4th Congressional District. I've endorsed him strongly. I believe he'd be a great member of the House. And for many reasons, including his ability to speak out and counter the likes of El Saeed. And Zudi Jasser, you see what's happening to the Democrat Party. This must be of great concern to you because you have fought these radicals virtually your entire adult life, have you not?
1: Absolutely. And, you know, my family saw what happened in the Middle East. The Islamists or the dictators across the Middle East over a couple generations took over. And they came to the West now to do the same thing to our country. And the left is letting it happen. The red-green axis, the socialists have long had common enemy with the Islamists as they hate America, they hate freedom, they hate Israel, they're anti-Semitic. And, you know, it wasn't just that $65 million got spent trying to stop El Sayed and it wasn't successful. It was, this is two generations of, if you look at his bio, he was not only in the Muslim Student Association, he was active in CARE and has been a part of that Islamist movement. And back all the way when CARE was founded in 93, then the meeting in Philadelphia, they talked about, you know, these were the sort of Islamic Association of Palestine founders that said, you know, we can't really get enough of a position in America with just the Palestinian issue. So let's look at the Islamic issue. Let's look at identity politics. And fast forward 50 years through Obama and the DEI movement, they basically made Islam into an identity movement, a race. And it's an ideology. It's an Islamist ideology that hates the West. And Sayed is sort of the byproduct of that. So as you said, I've been trying to wake up the West to this, testified to Congress many times about the Islamist movement and its threat and the fact that there's nothing more American than fighting theocracy. And yet the Democrats, all of a sudden you have a guy who the night before his election on Monday night was talking about how bloodthirsty Israel is, et cetera. And I'm scratching my head thinking, you know, I'm running for Congress here in Arizona and every voter I talk to is not asking me about Israel or Gaza. They're asking me about affordability. They're asking me about health care. They're asking me about our economy. And yet somehow the Democrats allowed themselves to vote. They voted for a radical Islamist, an anti-Semite. And it just makes no sense that they've been hijacked and radicalized. And for those who think that it's just Muslims that are radicalized, the Democrat Party is now normalizing radicalization, and that's what we see happening in Michigan.
0: Yeah, it's quite shocking, really. I mean, he squeezed through the primary, but the fact is he did squeeze through. The focal point of his support, according to one big survey, post-election survey that was done, that CNN also reported, wealthier, college-educated, white people. Is that not crazy, Zudi Jasser? But black community and the blue-collar community, not so much.
1: Yeah, because those communities are dealing with the reality of the issues that matter to Americans, the American dream, the economic successes of the family and what is affecting those. But sort of the spoiled, communities that are more educated, if you will, that were the students that were doing the encampments across the country, that all of a sudden post October 7, when the country should have been more rallied behind Israel than ever before in our history, all of a sudden became anti-Semitic because these white students couldn't even separate the Italian flag from the Palestinian one, and yet, or the Spanish one, and they basically took on that issue because it was the cause celeb, and they didn't even have any facts. They didn't understand what was actually happening in Israel, and now we're fighting a war against Iran to make sure that they don't have nuclear weapons. And with our ally, our greatest ally in the world, Israel, who's fighting for its own existence to make sure that they aren't threatened by a regime that has an end of times eschatology and has a suicidal nuclear weapon. And here you have El Sayed, who couldn't even condemn Khamenei during the campaign because he didn't want to offend the Dearborn population. And to see folks on the far left vote for him shows you that it's not really about even, they don't even understand their own ideologies. They're just anti-American. They're anti-Semitic. And if you look how Europe fell apart in the early 20th century, anti-Semitism was the beginning of the end of Europe, where it fell back into fascism, and the Holocaust was a result of that, and we have to wake up Americans to make sure that the West doesn't fall into that same trap again.
0: You pointed out that your family in Syria, parts of the Middle East, I suppose, saw what was taking place. And in fact, these Islamists have slaughtered over 580,000 Muslims in Yemen. Yemen's 99% Muslim. 150,000. 580,000 Muslims in Syria they have slaughtered. And then you see how they treat women, how they treat little girls and little boys and so forth and so on. I take it this is what your family escaped from, and this is why you're so vocal in warning Americans about this.
1: Absolutely. And there's nothing more anti-Muslim than the theocrats. They slaughter women. They control their bodily autonomy in Iran. They force them to cover. They force them not to have property rights. They force them away from working. They take away their individual rights. And here you have Hassan Piker with 10 million followers and partying with El-Sayed the night of the election. And while he gave speeches wearing a uniform that a Maoist uniform, where the Chinese have been slaughtering millions of Muslims, Uyghur Muslims. And Piker is from the, Turkish Islamist axis, if you will, along with Qatar. They hate America, and it's just a fad for them to be part of this socialist Chinese Communist Party movement, and they don't even seem to understand what it means to be American, and they're actually trying to destroy us from within. So they get these candidates elected, they get behind them, they rally their cause, when in fact they don't care about Muslims. They use our faith as a garment to manipulate youth, to manipulate the generations. And meanwhile, pragmatic Muslims who are fighting for this get dismissed by the left because of the DEI movements, where we don't fit the identity movement that they want, if you will, because they have this bigotry of low expectations when it comes to Muslims, and it's just a tool for them to use. And the socialists are all too willing to let their movement get taken over by it. So I can tell you that the way to defeat this is to have a movement that brings the independents back together along with the conservatives. That's what I'm trying to do in my district, to remind Arizonans that this is coming for us. The socialist adjacent, the Islamist adjacent folks like Greg Stanton, who says he's not a socialist but yet has let them, he's stayed silent. The Islamist adjacent folks have stayed silent. So we have a lot of work to do to save this country.
0: All right, we'd like to hold you over the break. Zudi Jasser, I know you're busy campaigning, but we appreciate it. When we come back, you'll tell us where people can go to support you, because I think your voice is very crucial right now in the House of Representatives. We'll be right back.
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7: SRN News, I'm Jason Walker. Authorities say a man arrested at President Trump's L.A. golf course pleading not guilty.
8: The Los Angeles County Sheriff's Department says 38-year-old Janine John Taylor was taking photos and video and had a 16-round magazine with ammunition in his pocket. Authorities recovered a loaded pistol in his car. Taylor was arrested Sunday after appearing to monitor security preparations at Trump National Golf Course 2 days before the president's fundraiser there. Investigators searched Taylor's home in Downey, California, and found several firearms, magazines and ammunition, body armor, and a notebook that contains what authorities describe as concerning statements. I'm Mike Hempen.
7: Abdul El-Sayed has won Michigan's Democratic nomination for U.S. Senate. He'll be taking on Mike Rogers in November. This is SRN News.
9: Foundations of Freedom, a look at America's founding principles and the leaders who shaped our nation.
10: In 1796, George Washington made one of the most consequential decisions in American history. He chose not to seek a third term as president. So why does that matter? Because America was not built on permanent rulers. It was built on ordered liberty. Faith teaches that authority is a stewardship, not a possession. Leaders are accountable to God for how they use power. And why does that still matter today? Because republics survive when leaders respect limits and citizens defend them. Washington's lesson still stands. A republic is preserved when power has limits, and public service remains a duty to God and country, not a path to personal rule.
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0: and we're going to build a movement that reaches out to everybody. I know not everybody's going to agree with me on everything. That's not how this works. But I do know that they agree with me on the need to beat Mike Rogers.
1: And former Michigan Congressman Mike Rogers, who El Sayed will face in November, issuing a statement saying Abdul isn't just another liberal, he's an extremist. Laura Winters reporting.
2: In France, authorities banning unsolicited telemarketing calls beginning next week. That follows years of a number of complaints by a lot of people in France. This is SRN News.
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0: voices you can trust who pursue truth on today's news for Southern California. He's here. He's here. Now, broadcasting from the underground command post, deep in the bowels of a hidden bunker, somewhere under the brick and steel of a nondescript building, we've once again made contact with our leader, Mark Levin.
1: 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Our number, 877-381-3811. 877-381-3811. Mr. Producer, the audio has disappeared. Could you resend that to me, please? We're having a blast here today, ladies and gentlemen, but it could be worse. I could be flying a jet. I could be an engineer on a train, you know, where you have electronic and mechanical breakdowns. I'm a broadcaster, and so it's not life and death, but it can be the life and death of the program, you understand. But we're here, and we are clear, C-L-E-A-R, and we are in your face, as they say. Adam Kandub, if I pronounce that properly, he's the president's nominee for Assistant U.S. Attorney General, which division I do not know. And he was at a hearing today, and he wrote an article saying that Muslim immigrants are more prone to terrorism than others. And, of course, that is a fact. That is not to say that Muslims, all Muslims, are terrorists. That would be absurd because it's stupid. That's not what he said. But Adam Schiff, to the defense, of course, and Adam Schiff and most of these other Democrats who didn't appear either because they're members of the subcommittee or they just chose not to participate in the Muslim Brotherhood hearing that had been held today, by Senator Cruz, chairman of the subcommittee. But the first person you'll hear will be Squeaky Adam Schiff, followed by the nominee, Kandub. Cut seven, go.
2: When you met with my staff yesterday, you said you stood by your previous comments, including op-eds you wrote for white nationalist websites like The Dare. In one of those, in an article titled Immigration and Three Twitchy Jewish Nerves, you stated, quote, Muslim immigrants and their children seem prone not only to terrorism but to cultural separatism. Do you stand by that statement?
3: Senator, I wrote that article in defense of Donald Trump's travel ban, which I thought was essential.
2: Well, that's not my question. My question is, you told my staff you stood by your previous statements. Do you stand by that one?
3: I stand by those articles. They were defenses against terrorism.
2: And so you stand by that statement. So what do you mean that Muslim immigrants and their children are prone to terrorism?
3: I wrote those articles.
2: I'm not asking you. You've already said you stand by that statement. So what do you mean by that?
3: I'm trying to explain. I wrote those articles in defense of Donald Trump's travel ban, which is to protect us against terrorism. And I thought that terrorism continues to be a tremendous threat to all Americans.
2: And you think that Muslim immigrants and their children are somehow prone to terrorism?
3: I wrote in support of the travel ban.
2: I'm aware of why you wrote the article. My question is, and I would like an answer, do you stand by your statement that
1: Let me help the senator. It is a provable fact that Islamism promotes terrorism. Not all Muslims, again, but Islamism. It's also a provable fact that what he's talking about is when the president was having a travel ban, that many of the majority Muslim countries were excluded. Indonesia, as an example. But what the president was including were countries like Syria, Iraq, other countries, even Qatar at the time, and Saudi Arabia, because they needed to make a determination, Yemen, on who was coming into the country and whether those people coming into the country would commit acts of terrorism. Given the fact, not that all Muslims commit acts of terrorism, there's 2 billion Muslims in the world, but that We know, as a matter of fact, by the data kept by the FBI, National Security, and data available to the public, we have a whole counterintelligence infrastructure built around fighting counterterrorism activities, terrorist activities, and much of that is focused on majority Muslim countries, especially in the Middle East. Especially in the Middle East. So what the president wanted to do was to have, I think it was a 6-month or 12-month, but I think it was a 6-month freeze on certain listed countries. Now, interestingly enough, I remember at the time, it was explained that Barack Obama had done something quite similar with an executive order. And so that's what the guy was writing about. Now, this society cannot survive. This culture will not survive if the view is to close your eyes and turn your cheek to the other cheek when confronted with a situation like this. We saw during the height, of what Hamas had done to Israel and to the Israeli people, that an overwhelming majority of the Palestinian people supported it. They supported the slaughter on October 7th of innocent young people, babies, women, and yes, men and children and other children as well, in the most barbaric ways possible. That the overwhelming majority of Palestinians, and not just in Gaza, but in the Judea and Samaria and other territories, supported what took place. We know what happened on 9/11. It wasn't from Sweden. It wasn't from Panama. It wasn't from New Zealand. It was from Saudi Arabia with help from Qatar. And the vast majority of terrorist acts against America have been Islamists in the Middle East. Not exclusively, but overwhelmingly. Now, what are we supposed to do? Pretend that's not the case, so you're going to deny this man an appointment as an assistant attorney general for some division at the Department of Justice because he wrote an article in support of that? Seriously? This is why the Democrat Party, it's not merely susceptible to now, it is celebrating the likes of an al-Sayed. It is celebrating, it is campaigning with the likes of a Hassan Pucker. It is backing as a candidate in New Jersey for the House of Representatives, a man who was the interpreter for the blind sheik, for God's sakes. And we're supposed to play stupid? We're supposed to play dumb? How dare you raise these concerns and these issues? Do we have the will to survive as a society? Do we have the will to live as a people? Do we have the desire to protect our country and our culture and our lifestyle? Defend what has been fought for by generation after generation, handed to us on a silver platter? Is this the generation that's going to surrender our country to this enemy? Yes or no? There was a time, not so long ago, when one generation ensured that the next generation and future generations would live in a country better than the country we live in. By using the Constitution, by using the private sector, by using our brains and our hard work, now we have people, affordability. You can't afford a taco. Are you kidding me? They want a free ticket on education. They want a free ticket on everything. And if you don't give it to them, they're talking up socialism. They're talking up communism. Oh, woe is me. Woe is me. We don't have a draft. We're fighting a war in the Middle East. The vast majority of the American people are utterly unaffected. Utterly unaffected with our volunteer military, our heroes over there. And so we find excuses. Oh, a dollar of gasoline went up. I don't remember so much noise about the price of gasoline when the issue was climate change, when the Democrats were in charge, when they drove up the price of a gallon of gasoline higher than it's ever been any time during this war with Iran. It's unbelievable to me. I'll be right back.
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0: Mr. Conservative, I call him Mr. Conservative in the Senate there. Ted Cruz should be with us in about 10 minutes. And we want to discuss that hearing he held today. We talk about prices. Look, people want to talk about tacos. It's really stupid. People want to talk about serious things. I understand the price of food, the price of gasoline. But you know what? The greatest drag on you is, after taxes in most cases, debt. If you are stuck with these credit cards when you pull out your purse or your wallet, and you pull them out and you use them very reluctantly, but you feel you need to use them, your back's against the wall. If you're like me, you don't like to get those damn bills every month. And they're the worst bills you get, right? Unless you have a mortgage to pay, of course. And that's one of the things that's very important, too, that I want to talk to you about. You got heavy credit card debt. You got the interest building on the debt. It's a debt spiral. You're not going to get out of it unless you work to get out of it. It's not like the cost of an HVAC system or a trip or sending your kids to school or whatever you do. It's not like those costs are going to go down. It's just not natural. They're not going to go down. And maybe you earn a decent salary and it's still a problem. Now, the problem is, what do you do about it? Now, there's a couple things. Maybe you have a lousy mortgage with a high interest rate. Well, you can get rid of that with American financing quite easily. Or maybe you have a great mortgage with a great interest rate. It's nice and low and you don't want to touch it. American financing can work with you too to focus like a laser on that part of your debt that needs to be addressed. They even have a special plan for that, a special plan to handle that. Or maybe yours is a mixed situation or a situation I'm not even raising. That's the great thing about American financing. They can handle it all. And I know that personally, having dealt with them. Mr. Producer's dealt with them directly and personally. My daughter and her husband, same thing. Thousands of people in this audience have. 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There's no upfront fees. There's no pressure. You owe it to yourself. 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
0: All right, let's jump into the gene pool here with so many of our friends who are calling here. Robert, Athens, Alabama. I know exactly where that is. Not too far from Huntsville, Alabama. WVNN, our great affiliate there. How are you?
2: I'm doing good, Mark. I'm glad you're still there.
0: Thank you, brother.
2: We have several tools the government does. You know, and I believe when these people, you know, you get thousands of these people marching in the street, they all have Iranian flags or the flags they're holding up where their country is they come from. And I believe, you know, especially if they walk up into a camera and say, we're taking your country over.
0: Yeah.
2: I've seen them. They come up and just put it in your face.
0: Mm-hmm.
2: They need to be watched and investigated. And we got plenty of tools to do it with without even, you know.
0: Let me ask you this, Robert. Seems to me if they're not citizens, they need to have their ass kicked out of here. So if that means hiring 1,000 more immigration lawyers, then hire them. If it means hiring 1,000 more administrative law judges, then hire them. Don't hire a bunch of wackadoodles, though. Hire people who are good and serious. Put them in positions so we can move this like an assembly line and get this dealt with, because that's what it's going to take.
2: Well, either that or more. I'd say it.
0: Yeah.
2: But shoot, if the government's not going to do it and the American people get tired enough of putting up with it or trying to put up with it, get fatigued enough, well, they might have a little bit of trouble when they come down the road with their Iranian flag.
0: Well, I think your point is important because the civil society is being stretched to its limits. You can see it all throughout Europe. You can start to see it in our cities and our towns. Where there's intentional intimidation efforts, I think you're talking about, where they'll have like 1,000, 2,000, 5,000, depending on the town, military-age men marching down the street, slapping their chests or putting their hands in the air like it's 1930s or something like that. I've seen it too. And we can't put up with this because this is all intended to be an intimidation effort. That's not even praying to your God. That's out in public trying to send a message to the rest of the town, you know?
2: Yeah, and we get called Islamophobic. And
0: yeah, that's a BS word. That's an invention to try and intimidate us, to try and stop us from confronting this, even talking about it. It's not going to work with me, and I sense it's not going to work with you. Robert, God bless you, my friend. I like Alabama a lot, especially the Huntsville, Alabama area, because that's what I'm familiar with. And all the grandkids want to go to the University of Alabama. I'm sorry, Auburn. I'm sorry, I'm just telling you the truth. We'll be right back.

0: For nearly 3,000 years, Homer's epic poem, The Odyssey, has shaped the literary and moral imagination of the West. 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
4: With SRN News, I'm Jason Walker. Abdul El-Sayed winning the Democrat Senate primary in Michigan. Now his Republican opponent, former Michigan Congressman Mike Rogers, is weighing in.
5: It was a narrow victory, Abdul El-Sayed winning by just a point. He calls Congresswoman Haley Stevens and then holds a news conference in Detroit.
6: And we're going to build a movement that reaches out to everybody. I know not everybody's going to agree with me on everything. That's not how this works. But I do know that they agree with me on the need to beat Mike Rogers.
5: And former Michigan Congressman Mike Rogers, who El-Sayed will face in November, issuing a statement saying Abdul isn't just another liberal, he's an extremist. Laura Winters reporting.
4: In France, authorities banning unsolicited telemarketing calls beginning next week. That follows years of a number of complaints by a lot of people in France. This is SRN News.
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0: have a dear friend, Bob. He really is. He's an incredible engineer, isn't he, Mr. Producer? The best of the best. So they wonder how I'm keeping my cool today, Mr. Producer and Bob, Rich and Bob. I think I've been very cool today, haven't I, Mr. Producer? Folks, you have no idea. I couldn't hear the commercials. I couldn't hear the breaks. I had to have the phone in my ear. I couldn't hear myself. Then we were rejiggering things a little bit here, and I moved some things, and they were helping me, Bob and Rich, and we'll try and get this fixed permanently tomorrow. But that's what we've been doing, and I hope a good show. 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Tonight, Pure Talk, simply dial #250, say Mark Levin. That's #250, say Mark Levin. Don't wait any longer. I want to salute all you heroes out there. Thank you for being here. Have a wonderful evening. We will be back tomorrow when we will put this place back together again. God bless you and be safe.
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0: Plus Jim Papp, Jennifer Van Laar, David Tongipa. 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That's Town Hall 2026 Conservative Forum, Saturday, September 26th at the Ambassador Auditorium in Pasadena. For tickets and passes to the VIP pre-show lunch, go to am870.info. The Bahamas, Jamaica, Cayman Islands, Cozumel, those are bucket list places you've always wanted to visit, right? Jennifer Horn here, and I say, why go to each place separately when we can see all of them on one trip with me, Mike Gallagher, and Scott Jennings.
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8: Why is it that women tend to be more liberal in their politics than men?
9: I think that a big part of what it comes down to is women are more emotional and are nurturers by nature. And so women have this, you know, kind of innate feeling that they need to take care of everyone. And so instead of looking to solve the actual problem that's making people unhappy or deal with financial issues or whatnot, they think of it's kind of that short-term fix, you know, like something's wrong, so let's go shopping and make ourselves happy. I think women tend to do that in a lot of aspects of life, and so when they see all these issues in society that they think that they can go out and cure the world, kind of, instead of finding what the problem is and fixing
7: well,
9: that.
7: Well, that's coming up on Time.

0: Timeless Wisdom with Dennis Prager, and it starts right now.
1: I'm old-fashioned. I like two sexes. And another thing, all of a sudden I don't like being married to what is known as a new woman. I want a wife, not a competitor. Competitor! Competitor!
2: Talk about it a bit, this crying in the morning thing, this depression, you know, let's get that fixed.
3: That's what men think, isn't it?
2: What?
3: That unless you've got the answer, unless you can say, oh, I know this bloke in the Essex Road who could fix that, then there's no point bothering.
4: How do you rate women so well?
5: I think of a man, and I take away reason and accountability.
6: I love him. I love him, and I don't care what you think. I love him for the man he wants to be, and I love him for the man that he almost is.
7: What do people have rows about?
8: Money, sex. Sex, money. He wants, she doesn't want.
7: She wants, he doesn't want.
9: Women have always been a big problem to me, Dr. Fussband. Are you listening, Doctor?
10: Yes. Go on.
11: Hi, everybody. This is Dennis Prager. Welcome to the male-female hour. And although it is right before the national election, we are having the male-female hour, but I am tying it into the time in which we live. And then we will shortly, that is within 2 weeks, go back to pure male-female hour. But I'm not postponing it. It's still the male-female hour. And the issue today, which does obviously strongly impinge on our nation's future and on, for that matter, on humanity's future, but certainly our nation's and on elections, why is it that women tend to be more liberal in their politics than men? That's the question. Why, or if you wish to pose it the other way, why are men less liberal in their politics than women are? And the issue here is not right or wrong. That I do on all the other hours. This one, I mean, you all know where I stand. I would say 99% of you do, but that's not the point here. The point is to be as clarifying as possible. Again, keeping with my motto, I prefer clarity to agreement. Let's try to figure out why it is that women tend to be more liberal in their politics. And I would like to offer some thoughts on this and then get your reactions. Simple as that. Well, not necessarily in order of importance, but absolutely tied for first with whatever else it is tied with, is the fact that women think, when they think as women, in other words, when their natural tendency is to think in terms of the micro more than the macro, the personal, the individual, rather than the broad social questions. That is more masculine thinking. More feminine thinking is the individual. And there's a great example that will give you a perfect understanding of this difference without taking any position on which is better or worse. And the example is the study that I read about having men and women witness the same car crash. The women who witnessed the car crash were far more likely to focus on the suffering of those hurt in the crash when they gave their reports to reporters and police. The men were far more likely to report who hit whom and how the crash took place. Now, here is a perfect example of where you need both feminine and masculine attitudes. It's one of my biggest beliefs in life, is that we need the feminine and the masculine. It's one of the reasons that I most believe that it is ideally that it's best for a child to have start out life with a mother and a father. To have this yin and yang, as they put it in Asia, in one's life. Now, the woman's concentration on the suffering of the individuals in the car crash is critical for society's survival, because somebody has to take care of these people and be preoccupied with the suffering of the individual. I mean, women are far more likely to hear the cries of the baby at night. Not even cries, you know, when they turn over in their bed or their crib. They are, and women marvel at us guys being able to sleep through whatever the kid is going through. I mean, I can only imagine how many kids might die, for that matter, if it was only the male ear that we could rely on. So there is clearly a balance here that, if you believe, is just the way evolution wanted it, if you believe, as I do, the way God made the world, that doesn't matter to me. But that's the way it is. The masculine and the feminine natural mode of thinking they are just different. With the male is more macro, and the female is more micro, the individual. That has a very big impact. Remember, the subject of today's male-female hour is why are women more likely to be liberal voters than men are? Because the liberal politics, liberal social policy, is very much geared toward the individual. What will help that individual? Men are more likely to ask, or masculine thinking is more likely to ask, what is better for society? Whereas the woman going to vote is more likely to ask, what benefits me and my loved ones? That's the way. Now, whether they come to the right conclusions or not is a separate issue. But that is the way in which they think. Number two. So first is micro macro. Number two is compassion versus standards. An idea that I have brought to your attention over the course of so much time. Feminine thinking, and it doesn't mean men don't have feminine thinking. A lot of men have exactly this thinking, and a lot of women have masculine thinking on political subjects. But this is the natural way in which they will think. Women, again, would be more compassion-oriented in social policy. Men, more standards-oriented. Any number of examples. I'll give you two that I know you're familiar with if you've listened to me over the course of time at all. Same-sex marriage is a great example where feminine thinking is, how does this impinge upon the life of a gay person? Does it hurt them? Is it fair to them? Et cetera, et cetera. The masculine thinking is, wait a minute, there is a standard for defining marriage, and that is man, woman. And that is the thing that society has to ask. How do we maintain the standard, rather than how does it affect every single given individual who happens to be gay and wants to get married? And so they are both coming from a good place, and they are both coming to opposite conclusions. Another compassion versus standards example, and they are all over the place, would be with regard to the mess we have had with regard to the housing market. Feminine thinking is compassion, and therefore liberal, and that is, let's lower the standards for giving loans to poor people so that they can also have a house. We can't be so strict in our standards that we deny these people loans. So let's change and lower the standards so we can do that. The masculine is, and the non-liberal is, hey, wait a minute, if we lower the standards for giving out loans, a lot more people are going to default on their homes, and we will be in terrible shape. And so, once again, you have a liberal, conservative, feminine, masculine difference. 1-8-PRAGER-776, 1-8-PRAGER-776. Why women tend to be more liberal in their voting. Interestingly, of course, as you know, as women become married and have children, they do become less liberal. The least liberal women, in their politics I'm talking, not in their personal lives, are those who are married with children. Now, that's in and of itself a story to be talked about, but, and we will talk about it. But in the meantime, I have been focusing, and then I will take your calls when we come back, on two big ones. Macro versus micro, men macro, masculine macro, feminine micro, and the other one, feminine compassion and masculine standards. 1-8-PRAGER-776 is 877-243-7776. This is the male-female hour on the Dennis Prager Show. Given the political season we're in, this is the topic that I have chosen. We have very intimate topics often on the male-female hour. We continue when I return.
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17: In 1796, George Washington made one of the most consequential decisions in American history. He chose not to seek a third term as president. So why does that matter? Because America was not built on permanent rulers. It was built on ordered liberty. Faith teaches that authority is a stewardship, not a possession. Leaders are accountable to God for how they use power. And why does that still matter today? Because republics survive when leaders respect limits and citizens defend them. Washington's lesson still stands. A republic is preserved when power has limits. And public service remains a duty to God and country, not a path to personal rule.
0: Got something to say? Leave Dennis a voicemail now on the Timeless Wisdom answering machine. 877-243-7776. 877-243-7776. Now, back to more of Dennis Prager's Timeless Wisdom.
11: All righty, everybody. Dennis Prager here. Male Female Hour, talking to you in this electoral season, just a week before the elections, in fact, about the question of male-female differences politically. Why are women more liberal than men in their voting habits and in their outlook? And I've given two reasons why masculine and feminine thinking are different. Masculine macro, feminine micro. Masculine standards, feminine compassion. These are generalizations. And for those of you who went to college and were taught not to think clearly and therefore to reject all generalizations, please understand that generalizations are the only way to understand the world. They may be wrong. Any given generalization just may be wrong. But the idea of generalizations is a very important one. And I believe that these generalizations are true. Secondly, all generalizations are just that. There are surely women who have a more masculine thinking in these matters and men with feminine thinking. Otherwise, there would be no male liberals and no female conservatives, obviously. But these are very big factors. They are not the only ones, as we will see from our callers. 1-8-PRAGER-776. And let's see here. This is an interesting question from here in Ohio, where I am today. And that is Adrian in Mentor, Ohio. Hi, Adrian. How are you enjoying the weather?
18: Hi, Dennis. I'm doing all right. A little bit chilly today.
11: Well, a little bit chilly. I mean, it was hailing when I walked into the studio.
18: Well, it's warmer than 17 degrees.
11: Anyway, I'm from I'm sorry?
18: It's warmer than 17 degrees, so.
11: You're right. You see, it's everything. This is truly an example of everything is relative. When you come from Southern California, this is like the Arctic. But for you, it's a balmy day. All right, go ahead.
18: Okay. When you were talking in the last segment, one of the comments that you made made me really think about something, and that was that, you know, generally women tend to look at things from the viewpoint of more individual. And, you know,
11: yeah, how does it affect me and my family? Go ahead.
18: Well right. And growing up, you know, in a family that has both of those points of view, you know, you're going to tend to absorb, I think, you're going to tend to absorb the point of view of the people that raise you. So, in light of that, and thinking about things in a larger context, as I do because I'm a man, how does that affect those men or those boys that grow up with no father in their life? You know,
11: it's
18: there
11: a
18: are
11: very
18: a lot of
11: good
18: in that situation.
11: That's right. It's a very good question, and I would not be surprised if the greater number of liberal men is related to the greater number of males being raised without a dad.
18: And then that feeds back also into, you know, there are particular populations that tend to vote in a particular direction, and that's been true for some time. I would be interested in understanding how big a part that plays in their political views.
11: Yep. Your point is extremely well taken. It's not one that I had immediately thought of, and I agree with you. It's certainly intuitive. Of course, if you're raised by a mother only, and there's no strong masculine influence in your life, then where will you get your conservative or non-liberal values from? That's right. And by the way, this is, again, I'm trying to be as non-judging as possible this hour. This is truly just clarifying. You know where my own inclinations are, but I don't think that that's necessarily a factor in your receiving what I'm saying as pretty valid. All righty, let's go to more of your theories on this. Erin in Eden Prairie, Minnesota. Hi, Dennis Prager.
19: Hi, Dennis. Thanks for taking my call.
11: Thank you.
19: My husband and I were at Orchestra Hall last night. It was a great event.
11: Oh, wasn't it?
19: Exciting to be there. And
11: I wish a lot of reporters who make up this nonsense about hate at McCain-Palin rallies would have seen how the 3,000 people were behaving.
19: Well, and everybody's saying God bless America, and I mean, it was very patriotic. So, I mean, for anybody to say anything like that is kind of silly, really.
11: Yeah.
19: But I was calling because I think that a big part of what it comes down to is women are more emotional and are nurturers by nature. And so women have this, you know, kind of innate feeling that they need to take care of everyone. And so instead of looking to solve the actual problem that's making people unhappy or deal with financial issues or whatnot, they think of it as kind of that short-term fix, you know, like something's wrong, so let's go shopping and make ourselves happy. I think women tend to do that in a lot of aspects of life, and so when they see all these issues in society, that they think that they can go out and cure the world, kind of, instead of finding what the problem is and fixing that.
11: Let me go in a slightly different direction, because I agree with your first premise totally. And that is the more nurturing female, and what she does is she translates her family life or her nurturing life into government life.
19: Exactly.
11: So that just as I nurture, I want the state to nurture.
19: Yes.
11: Okay, wonderful. Wonderfully said. That's a great point. I take care of those I love. Why doesn't the state take care of those it loves? That's really good. And that's exactly right. And that's why this family rhetoric that is very common on the liberal side, well, we're all one big family, and really does take over that rhetoric. We will take care of you just as you take care of those you love. Yep. That's a good one. Tampa, Florida, Marianne. Hello, Marianne. Dennis Prager.
20: Hello. I'm a mother of five children, and I was raised in South Louisiana, which was always basically Democrat, my husband also. But when I registered at 18 as a Republican, and all of our children are Republicans, but now I'm an accountant, and my husband is an artist. But I was raised in a military family.
11: That's right. Well, you're explaining your own your own situation. I don't have to say a word. I think you know.
20: Well,
11: all
20: five of our children are Republicans.
11: Now, how does so your husband votes liberal?
20: He did, and even though but in this election, he voted for McCain.
11: Okay, do you know why?
20: Because he became a committed Christian and he felt it was the right thing to do.
11: Oh, very interesting. Very interesting. Well, but of course, your upbringing explains you a great deal. That's right. Look, there are obviously a lot of women who are not liberal in their views. But in general, they are, and why they naturally gravitate there is the subject of this male-female hour on The Dennis Prager Show.
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11: Yes, Prager it is. Hi, everybody. Dennis Prager in Ohio. Male-female hour. And I'm tying it in with elections, but it is very, very helpful. Even if this were not the election season, it would be a very important issue to raise. And by the way, for those of you new to the show or have not heard the male-female hour before, I mean, we talk very, very openly on this hour about marital issues, about man-women issues, about the differences between them sexually and in every other way. I mean, it's an adult hour, folks. on many occasions. But today it is about this subject, why women and men differ politically and in every poll. I mean, we just know that they do. Now, there is a difference. When women get married, and especially married women with children, then they tend to vote like more like men do, less liberal. And there are any number of reasons. One of the most obvious, though, is that a single woman is more likely to want to be protected. Women want to be protected. It is about as primal an urge as the desire of men for sex. Women want security more than they want sex, in the most primal sense of their being. I mean, that's easily provable because it continues well beyond the time that women may be even sexually active. There is still the deep desire to be protected, to be secure. Now, I'm not making judgments here. There's no better or worse. I mean, there's a better or worse for politics, I believe. But the instincts are not bad or good. They are what they are. Male sexuality is not bad or good. It's what men do with it. Women's desire to be protected is not bad or good. It's what they do with it. If they want to be protected by the state, I'm not thrilled. If they want to be protected by a good husband, then I am thrilled. I mean, it's all complex, but nevertheless clarifiable, which is what I aim to do every day on the show, is to make things as clear as possible. And here you have a real difference, and that's why when a woman feels that she is secure in a marriage, then her natural thinking will not gravitate more toward the liberal side of a government that takes care of me, because I have a family and I have a husband who does, and I can rely on him. I don't have to rely on the state. And that's why single women are by far the most dramatically different group in terms of voting. Single women are the largest liberal vote. I'm not talking about ethnic or racial groups. I'm talking about everything else. That is the most liberal group of all. Now, there's got to be a reason. And single men are not nearly as... it's not singlehood, because single men don't vote liberal nearly in the numbers that single women do. And that's almost your proof of at least the theories that I am giving here, plus others that we heard. The nurturing one is excellent. Women do nurture. By the way, the fact that women are more nurturing can be seen in another way. They're far more active in the animal rights movement. It's almost a women's movement, in fact. They want to nurture animals, and women who don't have children and a husband to nurture will nurture an animal. Women want to nurture. And if it's not going to be a human, then by golly, it'll be an animal. And if it's not going to be an animal, it'll be an inanimate object. There are too many stories now that I have heard, including from liberals, who have given their daughters trains or trucks, in other words, boys' toys, and the little girls take care of them. They nurture the trucks. They give the trucks names. If that is not the best example you can hear of the instinctive nature of the female to nurture, then I don't know what is. I mean, boys crash trucks and girls give them names and take care of them. All right? I mean, that's pretty dramatic, folks. That's why we have a male-female hour, to help explain these differences between the two sexes. 1-8-PRAGER-776, more differences helping to explain the voting habits of men and women on the male-female hour on The Dennis Prager Show.
1: This episode of Timeless Wisdom will continue right after this. The Answer. Breaking news.
2: A major construction union that backed Mayor Karen Bass 4 years ago is now changing their mind. The Western States Carpenters Union is now backing Nithya Raman in the race for L.A. Mayor. The union, which represents about 60,000 workers, believes Rahman will generate more construction jobs. At a press conference, the councilwoman said that's her plan, and the Bass campaign notes that she still has support of most unions. I'm Marino in the Answer Newsroom.
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11: Hi, everybody. 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It's Shelley. Hi, Shelley of Walla Walla. Dennis Prager.
26: Hi.
11: Hi.
26: I agree that the women are, you know, tend to obviously have the natural, thing in them to want to nurture. But I know as a mom of three, no one can raise my kids and nurture my kids better than I can. And for us to, I feel like our society has gotten to a point where we just, you know, we believe that, I don't know, we've bought into this whole thing that the government can do just as good, if not better, of a job than we can to raise our kids, which I think it's a lie we've bought into. I don't think, you know, daycares and preschools can do as good of a job as a mom. But, you know, it's something that, you know, I think that we bought into as a society.
11: Well, I couldn't agree with you more. Of course, you are a classic, though. I assume you're religious?
26: Yes.
11: Yeah. Well, you're religious, you're married, you have children. You don't live in a major urban center.
26: I mean, you are a living demographic. Yeah, I just think that, you know, and, you know, I actually homeschool my children too, which is, you know, but even if I chose to put my children in public school, which, well, actually my older daughter goes to public school, you know, I've always told people it's not the school that raises my kids. I raise my kids.
11: But increasingly we want the state to educate and raise our children, and now with preschool education, the idea is to make this universal and paid for by government. The state will raise your children from the age of four,
26: right?
11: Three? Is it now three? Yeah, I you know, soon we'll have neonatal education. Yeah, I thank you, Shelley. This is fascinating. You know, I always find this, well, look, I don't want to get into politics, so I'll be very brief on this. This is the male female hour, so I tend not to go politically, but, the generation that itself did not have preschool or whatever it's called, education, wants the next generation to have it. Do we think we're stupider for not having it? I mean, I didn't go to school till I was five. It's astonishing that I love to read, and I love to think, and I love to engage in intellectual discourse, and I think I have a pretty good mind. How did that happen? Oh, and even more compelling evidence against my having a possible intellectually oriented mind is the fact that I was bottle fed. There were too many. What is this? I always have this vision of being, what is that vision of the cave where the snakes keep coming out? You keep killing the snakes, and there, for every snake you kill, another one comes out. Did you ever have that? It's not a platonic vision. I don't know whose vision it is, but there were too many things coming out of too many holes in the cave. You can't battle them all, it seems. I mean, so much nonsense that goes out there. What kids need. All right, let's go to some more about these differences between the two sexes. Let's go to Atlanta, Georgia, and Milt. Hello, Milt. Dennis Prager.
6: How are you doing, Dennis?
11: Great, thanks.
6: Listen, I tell people that you're my radio Rebbe, and I'm constantly trying to push you onto other people, so when your ratings tick up, it's due to me.
11: Milt, I tell you this, when I come to Atlanta and we're working on a visit there,
6: mm-hmm.
11: I want to meet you.
6: I would love to.
11: Thank you.
6: You're my idol. Well, listen, I will tell you this. One thing that I've noticed, I'm a black conservative here in Georgia, and I was raised Democrat. And one thing I've noticed is that the black electorate tends to vote in a way that aligns with female thinking. That whole nurturing on an individual basis, emoting versus thinking. And
11: what percentage of blacks were raised by moms without dads?
6: Well, arguably, there's a greater percentage of them.
11: That's right, mate. And who knows if that isn't related? A caller earlier exactly made this point.
6: Absolutely. And an oddity about that is I have an aunt who raised her kids. She was unmarried, and she had mostly males, one daughter. But oddly enough, they're more conservative than liberal.
11: It is odd. You're right.
6: And before I get off the call...
11: Wait, before you leave, let me ask you a question. When you say black conservative, does that translate into your vote next Tuesday as well?
6: Oh, absolutely. I would like to share with you just quickly why I became a conservative versus a Democrat.
11: Yes.
6: It dawned on me when I was going through a primary once. I think it was the first Bush campaign. And as I walked into the polls and I was approaching the table to get my ballot, they were automatically shoving me the blue ballot, the Democratic ballot, before I even walked up to them. And I said, I came home and told my wife, I said, you know, I was just as insulted as if they'd asked me if I wanted watermelon and chicken with that ballot. And it became very clear to me then that most people think the black electorate does not think and cogitate.
11: Milt, I'm not kidding. If I don't meet you on my next trip to Atlanta, I will not have considered it a success.
6: I would love to.
11: All right? You send me an email. I love that. Black conservative tells me I'm his radio Rebbe. Only in America. I always praise America when I hear such things. We'll be back in a moment. Final segment of the Male-Female Hour coming up.
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12: Hey, it's Larry Elder, and I'm going to be at Town Hall 2026. 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Adam Carolla, investigative journalist Nick Shirley, Steve Hilton, Larry O'Connor, Alex Marlowe, Mike Gallagher, and more. 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
0: Town Hall News, where conservative voices cut through the noise from breaking headlines to fearless opinion. 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

0: I don't know if you picked up Alan's snide comment to me that even I could memorize the limits. You say goodbye and I say hello. I still forget it by next week. I would. I just know it. Now, if you gave me seven arguments why, whatever it is, why Senator so-and-so should be reelected in New Mexico or whatever, I would know them next week. But one bloody line of lyric, I don't think I would. From WHK in Cleveland, this is Dennis Prager. Male-female hour, which I so enjoy, talking about how men and women relate to one another. And I'll tell you this, folks. I have deep convictions about whom I want to win the elections for reasons that I've been articulating and writing for years. One thing I can tell you, and Democrat or Republican, I think a lot of us are looking forward to actually being able to talk about other subjects. And I have tried to a certain extent, but obviously the dominance of politics is inevitable in an election year. Just it shouldn't be a year. It should be an election half year. All right. In any event, we're talking about why women more liberal than men in their voting. And let me review what we've had here and then summarize some of your calls. So please do not hang up. First, men think in macro terms. Women think in micro terms. What's better for me and my family? And men will more likely ask, what's better for society? And it sounds like I'm saying men are better. I'm not saying men are better. I prefer the masculine vision on voting, but thank God for women's preoccupation with their families. Masculine standards, feminine compassion. There's an immediate sense there of where men and women are likely, or masculine and feminine thinking are likely to veer. Then females are more nurturing. They want, and that just as they nurture, they want the state to nurture. Females are more security oriented, men more liberty oriented. Now, let's see, Lisa in Iowa. Women think more in the micro, but I do not. It's lonely being a woman and having that attitude. Man, would I like to talk to you, Lisa. Call me third hour on Friday, will you? I'm very, very desirous of talking to you about that. Catherine in Seattle. Socialism appeals to women and now coincides with women voting. But the question is why, and we've given those reasons. And let's see here. In Castle Rock, Colorado, women have instincts to nurture. Yes, that is what, and they transfer it to politics. Bill has a great call in Houston on the biblical perspective. Jamie in Stockton, single women are more liberal because they tend to take the role of being a caretaker. Well said, my friends. Well said. Now think about what's better for society, masculine or feminine thinking. We return on the Dennis Prager Show.
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0: John Rosemond, family psychologist, and who has a column and who's written 14 books, I believe. He's now working on one on the children and in Madagascar. He has run out of topics after 14, and so he's really now pretty much concentrating on micro subjects.
2: Coming of age in suburbia.
0: That's right. Yes. Oh, is that right? Is that what you?
2: No.
0: Oh, you mean in suburban Madagascar.
2: It's a great idea, though.
0: Thank you. You know, I just want you to know this is a sort of tactic of mine to see if the person I'm about to interview was listening. I throw in some absurdity, and if there's no reaction, I know, this is going to be a problem interview.
2: Yeah,
0: anyway,
2: he's doing his nails.
0: Yeah, that's right. Exactly. That's right. Checking his email. Exactly. This is John Rosemond, and John Rosemond has the latest Prager University video. And it's already at 1.5 million views in 2 days or 3 days. What I guess it goes up Monday, so I guess it's 3 days, 2.5 days. In any event, I try to be precise, and sometimes it drives people crazy. And is your child getting enough vitamin N? And I want to just tell you, folks, because I think you'll find this of interest. John, you will find this of interest. There is, I am a religious person, and in Judaism,
3: There is a very famous statement in the Talmud, the second holiest work after the Bible, and that is that whoever cites a source brings redemption to the world. It's a beautiful phrase because it says you must never take credit for something that you don't own. So I have cited vitamin N in almost every speech I have given about children. And of course, every single time I say this is from Dr. John Rosemond. I want you to know that, and I want the audience to know that, because I consider it a brilliant insight. Vitamin N. Well, you tell everybody, what's vitamin N?
2: Well, first of all, Dennis, you honor me and you humble me at the same time. I'm so grateful for our friendship. I mean, I really and truly am. You've been an inspiration to me, and it's an honor to know that I've been a source, if you will, for you.
3: No, thank you. It's a mutual. Thank you.
2: You know, when I think about my stuff, I think in terms of Ecclesiastes. There's nothing new under the sun. I'm just a guy who's articulating timeless principles, one of which is that denial, self-denial, is good for the soul.
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5: With SRN News, I'm Jason Walker. New Mexico suing the Justice Department and Acting Attorney General Todd Blanche. The New Mexico AG, Raul Torres, he says they're seeking intervention from a judge in Washington accusing Blanche of stonewalling their criminal probe into Jeffrey Epstein's activities in Zorro Ranch.
6: We have been forced to file an action against the United States Department of Justice and Acting Attorney General Todd Blanche for their continued refusal to provide unrestricted and unredacted access to the complete Epstein file.
5: On Wall Street Wednesday, stocks close to their records for the day. Oil prices were relatively steady. S&P was off 13. The Dow gained 263. Crude, 79 a barrel. SRN News.
7: Foundations of Freedom. A look at America's founding principles and the leaders who shaped our nation.
8: In 1796, George Washington made one of the most consequential decisions in American history. He chose not to seek a third term as president. So why does that matter? Because America was not built on permanent rulers. It was built on ordered liberty. Faith teaches that authority is a stewardship, not a possession. Leaders are accountable to God for how they use power. And why does that still matter today? Because republics survive when leaders respect limits and citizens defend them. Washington's lesson still stands. A republic is preserved when power has limits, and public service remains a duty to God and country, not a path

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12: The wild world of DC politics to America's culture clash. Brace yourself for the reality check you've been waiting for. 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
13: You know the old expression, you got to hit rock bottom before you even ever have a chance to sort of recover, before you have any chance of redemption. You got to hit the bottom of the barrel. This emergence of the DSA, the Democrat Socialists of America. Look, America better wake up, and maybe what's going on in places like Michigan will be a wake-up call. Mark Dubowitz posted on X, communists and Islamists have found common cause. The Red-Green Alliance has already done profound damage.

0: damage in Europe and Canada. America is the next battlefield. Israel will survive. Our republic may not, unless we confront the threat before it becomes irreversible. Now, last night, it seems like bad news, but it's actually pretty good news. Politically speaking, this socialist communist takeover in Michigan in the primary, I believe, leads to defeat in November. I'm not certain of that, because I would have never have seen this kind of ascendancy by such rabid, radical individuals like we're seeing now. Mike Pompeo posted, here's a sentence you would have never thought you'd read 10 years ago. A Hamas supporter may well be the Democrats' nominee to represent Michigan in the Senate. Let me repeat that. A supporter of Hamas may well be the Democrats' nominee to represent the state of Michigan in the United States Senate. America better wake up. The Democrats are in a complete meltdown. They don't know what to do. The DSA has come along and thus far upended a lot of these establishment Democrat politicians. Look, the DNC did not want to see Abdul El-Sayed win. I believe that Haley Stevens and her campaign outspent Abdul El-Sayed about 9-1. And what do they have to show for it? A narrow loss. This is actually a huge failure for the DNC. And there's all kinds of reporting that confirms that the Democrats are in a mess. They're in a world of hurt right now. As many problems as we have with our own rhinos and the failure to get the Save America Act passed and all the challenges we got, we're at a walk in the park compared to what the Democrats are going through. They've got a massive cash deficit headed into November. The DNC chair, Ken Martin, according to Politico, is facing a growing onslaught of criticism for failing to build up any reserves. Donors, bundlers, donor advisors, they're all bailing on the Democrat Party. Look, there are lots of Democrats who are horrified by the ascendancy of a bunch of Marxists and communists, and even Hamas-supporting Democrats like Abdul El-Sayed. And so they're facing a mess. There's a great piece by Victor Davis Hanson that I want to make sure you read. The socialist monster has awakened. Fears about affordability supposedly fueled the new strident socialism, Victor Davis Hanson writes. But the truth is, annual inflation during Biden's 4 years averaged almost 5%. It peaked at over 9%. By contrast, annual inflation during Trump's first term averaged 1.9%. In the second term, it averaged 2.6%. last year, and because of the war in Iran, it may rise to 4.5%, still below Biden's four-year average. But see, the facts don't matter right now. You beat that drum of affordability often enough, and gullible people fall for it. As Victor Davis Hanson points out, the socialists weren't just quiet during Biden's 4 years. They were themselves responsible for the rampant Biden inflation. They had implemented an inflationary de facto third Obama term, ramming through the most radical and costly agenda in decades. Under the veneer of that cognitively challenged waxen effigy, good old Joe Biden from Scranton. The current takeover of the Democrat Party was not sparked by concerns about affordability. The socialist movement that we're witnessing right now is merely the logical culmination of years of boutique radicalism within the Democratic aristocracy. The leadership of Schumer, Pelosi, Warren, Kamala Harris, Hakeem, along with the aging Black Caucus, the incoherent squad, the DEI crowd, the open border zealots, and the radical Greens. The grandees of the party, he says, normalize the crazy mobs of Antifa and BLM long ago. The Democrat establishment's unhinged hatred of Donald Trump mainstreamed radicalism even further, helped birth the socialist-cum-communist Frankensteinian monster that is now devouring its mad scientist creators. By any means necessary, was the Democrat mantra over a decade ago. By 2016, the Democrat leadership and the Clinton campaign were hatching the Steele dossier farce to try to warp an election, and they did. In 2020, the Democrat deep state, Antony Blinken, Mike Morrell, John Brennan, Clapper, Leon Panetta, and others, had fabricated the farcical claim that the Hunter Biden laptop was Russian disinformation, a hoax that this time around likely did alter an election. Then came four unhinged years of lawfare. Jack Smith, the special counsel, his seizure of the communications of senators and congressmen, the Mar-a-Lago raid on Trump's home, the effort to take Trump off the ballot, and the civil and criminal circuses that resulted in $500 million in fines. All those perversions were accompanied by a host of mainstream Democrats, retired generals, politicos, and athletes shouting that Donald Trump was a Nazi, a fascist, Mussolini, a traitor, or a Vladimir Putin asset. Meanwhile, a host of loudmouth actors, Democratic activists, and celebrities all competed with each other about how best to kill him, whether by shooting, stabbing, poisoning, beheading, burning him alive, or blowing him up. Oh, and by the way, there was another guy yesterday arrested, armed to the teeth, with a likely assassination attempt against President Trump. Once more, President Trump faces the threat of assassination in America. It was Chuck Schumer who threatened conservative Supreme Court justices, screaming in front of a mob outside the court's door, "I want to tell you, Gorsuch, I want to tell you, Kavanaugh, you have released the whirlwind, and you will pay the price. You won't know what hit you if you go forward with these awful decisions." Schumer, Victor Davis Hanson writes, sounded more like a pink-haired anti-ICE street protester than a U.S. senator. No surprise, then, that 2 years later, a left-wing would-be assassin turned up at Kavanaugh's home, along with crowds of enthusiastic protesters. Anybody recall Maxine Waters urging the public to bird-dog Trump administration officials, harassing them wherever they were seen in public? Anybody remember Nancy Pelosi green-lighting the uprisings over ICE deportations? She said, "I just don't know why there aren't uprisings all over the country. Maybe there will be." So spoke the radical owner of two mansions who entered Congress with little net worth and will leave Congress with over $100 million in her bank accounts. A Tip O'Neill she wasn't. Then there was soon-to-be Vice President Kamala Harris, egging on the George Floyd demonstrations, which had already turned violent and indeed deadly. "This is a movement, I'm telling you," she said. "They're not going to stop. Everyone beware, because they're not going to stop. They're not going to stop before Election Day, and they're not going to stop after Election Day," she shrieked. And then we had months of rioting in 2020. 25 people killed, 1,500 cops injured, $2 billion in damage. Saw a police precinct, a federal courthouse, and an iconic church set ablaze. And who gave the perpetrators a pass? 14,000 arrests, followed by few convictions and fewer jailings? The Frankenstein monster awakens, writes Victor Davis Hanson. The socialists and the communists didn't really hijack the party. Rather, these youthful radicals were spawned and nurtured by aged Democrats. They became irate over their impotence and their loss of influence. And they simply upgraded the methods and message of their elders. The upper middle class Mamdanis and Pikers and AOCs didn't storm the party parapets, but were invited in by a party that had already radicalized itself amid its hatred of Trump, its growing estrangement from the majority of the American people, and its fury at becoming increasingly powerless without the White House, Congress, or the Supreme Court. Socialists did not lower the bar for extremism. Establishment Democrats had already destroyed the standard altogether. Given all that, the Democratic Socialists of America scarcely had to be invented. After a decade of establishment Democrats destroying norms and traditions, deliberately dividing us by race, seeking to eliminate life-giving fossil fuels, trying to implement dangerous crackpot ideas like critical race theory, no cash bail and defunding the police, the only change is that the now electrified socialist monsters have awakened. They have mocked their stagnant creators, re-energized the old messages, and simply sought to replace the messengers. Gone or going soon are the old white people like Nancy Pelosi and Chuck Schumer, despite their pathetic efforts to appease the mob. In their place arose a cohort of upper middle class, degreed, but otherwise poorly educated white urbanites, furious that their empty university certificates, student debt, inflated sense of self, and precious titles and jobs, but low salaries, had not delivered the affluent lifestyles enjoyed by lawyers, doctors, stockbrokers, and other professionals in their urban circles who had real jobs. The crazed new socialists, he says, bragged that they could win by loudly and brazenly broadcasting the old agendas, open borders, mass amnesties, defunding the police, attacking and now seeking to eliminate the Senate and the Supreme Court, scapegoating white people and so-called white privilege. To this old mainstream Democratic farrago, they added one new element: openly embracing anti-Zionism and, indeed, anti-Semitism. America, he says, will soon see how this insanity works out. I quoted from a bunch of the passages of his column. We have the entire splendid piece by Victor Davis Hanson, the distinguished fellow of the Center for American Greatness, posted at our website, MikeOnline.com. You'll want to read it, you'll want to download it, you'll want to share it, because it's brilliant, and it's a great summary of where we are right now. 21 past the hour, we'll check in with Roger P. Shulman in our newsroom, get the numbers from last night's primaries. I also want to check in with you, 800-655-MIKE, 800-655-6453. 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
10: 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Mike Gallagher.
0: There are two things that can happen that can turn everything around for this country in terms of the election process. Number one, this war with Iran must end. The U.S., Iran, and Oman are closing in, reportedly, on an interim agreement to reopen the Strait of Hormuz. The U.S. is hoping for an announcement today. The deal has been under negotiations now for weeks. It's aimed at resuming the ceasefire between the U.S. and Iran and restarting negotiations over a nuclear deal. A lot of people it just gives everybody a headache. Get this thing over with. Thankfully, we stopped Iran's ability to produce a nuke. Now end this thing so we can get prices back down to where they were during the first pre-Iran war. And number two, they got to get the Save America Act passed. Like yesterday. And it can be done. There are paths to getting it done. All of that, look, don't give up hope. Don't give up now. We can't give up on America. Coming up, we'll go to the newsroom and find out who won, who lost last night in the primaries with Roger P. Shulman. That's straight ahead.
10: Mike Gallagher.
11: With SRN News, I'm Jason Walker. New Mexico suing the Justice Department and Acting Attorney General Todd Blanche. New Mexico AG Raul Torres, he says they're seeking intervention from a judge in Washington accusing Blanche of stonewalling their criminal probe into Jeffrey Epstein's activities in Zorro Ranch.
12: We have been forced to file an action against the United States Department of Justice and Acting Attorney General Todd Blanche for their continued refusal to provide unrestricted and unredacted access to the complete Epstein file.
11: On Wall Street Wednesday, stocks close to their records for the day. Oil prices were relatively steady. S&P was off 13. The Dow gained 263. Crude, 79 a barrel. SRN News.
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15: In 1796, George Washington made one of the most consequential decisions in American history. He chose not to seek a third term as president. So why does that matter? Because America was not built on permanent rulers. It was built on ordered liberty. Faith teaches that authority is a stewardship, not a possession. Leaders are accountable to God for how they use power. And why does that still matter today? Because republics survive when leaders respect limits and citizens defend them. Washington's lesson still stands. A republic is preserved when power has limits, and public service remains a duty to God and country, not a path to personal rule.
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1: Gosh, this is a day of great columns. We're going to go to the newsroom here in just a moment and get the rundown from Roger. But Matt Vespa just wrote a scathing takedown of John Thune, the Republican Senate Majority Leader. I got to get this off my chest before we go to Roger because it's so good. Because you keep hearing Thune say, we don't have 50 votes. We don't have 50 votes. None of the Democrats will vote for the Save America Act. None of the Democrats will vote for the Save... That's what we keep hearing from this spineless, feckless, so-called leader. I mean, this guy is a disaster. It's kind of wild. And he could do the right thing. So here's Matt Vespa at Town Hall. It's very short. Let me share this with you. We don't have the 50 votes is the talking point that Thune thinks will satisfy the critics of his toothless, inept leadership. It won't. First, he said this from the start, so it's not like he's done much, obviously, to move the needle, which a real leader would do. We know you don't have 50 votes, John, and you sure as hell have done nothing to squeeze people to change their votes. He claims to be the only person who can count to 50. No, John Thune, we can, and we still see a worthless piece of crap playing leader, coddled by panic-scared scum. The GOP remains a party that elects folks who don't know what to do when they have power. Democrats are a mess, but when they're running the show, they sure know what they're doing. Republicans still think they will be rewarded for showing institutional deference. They won't. The days of the filibuster are over. Whether they realize it or not, it's gone. When the Democrats retake the Senate someday, it will disappear. And then we'll be left with many important issues to neglect and let die because the weak, outdated, we're-about-tradition, do-nothing GOP cowards allow it to happen. You think he's exaggerating? Well, let's listen to what Chuck Schumer had to say when asked about eliminating the filibuster should the Democrats ever seize control.
2: Senator, can I ask you if you get support getting rid of the filibuster if you guys take back the majority?
3: Sir, it's a private part of the
2: code. Hey, Senator. Senator, can you tell us if you think the filibuster should be eliminated if you were to take the majority back in the Senate? Any opinion on the filibuster, at least for voting legislation, election-related bills?
4: Jesus.
2: Do you think Mitch McConnell should release a video?
1: No answer. The guy is right next to Schumer, and he won't answer the question. Because you know the answer. Of course they're going to eliminate the filibuster. Matt Vespa writes, it's like watching a bunch of idiots see an atomic bomb go off and think that because they oppose the construction of nuclear weapons, they'd be rewarded for being blown apart by standing in the blast radius. No, idiots. It just means you're stupid and you got yourself killed over something that's going to be built either way. At any rate, Matt Vespa writes, John Thune could take away gavels, cut off campaign funds, or just be a bully. He won't, partly because that's not in his character, in which case, what the hell are you doing here? And second, because he agrees with the panicans who don't want to bring the Save America Act for a vote or nuke the filibuster to get it passed, plus a host of things that were gummed up by Democrats by adhering to and deferring to this silly procedural annoyance that our side wants to keep alive, though it's beyond persistent vegetative state status. Pull the damn plug, he says. And for the love of God, any Bush-era Republican needs to go. I don't care what their conservative rating is. It's time for a purge. Because we all know the right move. This bill has well over 70% approval. but only John Thune and his gang of do-nothing, panicked trash think this is some Herculean task. We're not asking you to turn water into wine, you bunch of clowns. It's called passing a popular bill, which you people bungle endlessly. Isn't that great? Isn't that a great column? This is our day for great works from people like Victor Davis Hanson and Matt Vespa over at townhall.com. We have both of those columns posted at mikeonline.com. He makes such a great point about how the Republican Party is the party that elects people who don't know what to do when they have power. This bunch of rabid, radical extremists that have hijacked the Democrat Party, they'll know what to do. If they take power, they'll know exactly what to do. And item number one on the agenda will be to eliminate the filibuster, allowing them, if they're in leadership and if they're in the majority, to pass things that will make us look unrecognizable. A third world hell. This country will be driven into the ground by the time they're done with us. Now, the good news is, you got to keep remembering this, there's more of us than there are of them. We got to keep remembering that. There's more normal Americans than the crazies who are hijacking the party. Look at this up-and-coming leader out of Texas, Congressman Brandon Gill. He was on with Sean Hannity on Fox News Channel this week.
4: Well, I think the Democrat Party is starting to implode under this. I think they're losing Democrats across the country who look at stuff like this and think that defunding prisons is insane. Or if you're not going to defund prisons, adding a food delivery service for prisoners, that's just genuinely nuts. And when they're not doing that, they're trying to defund the police, and they're trying to trans three-year-olds, and they're trying to put drag queens in little kids' schools, and they're letting criminals loose on our streets. I mean, it goes on and on and on about how the new Democrat Party, the Democrat Party under these socialists, with Mamdani as the key ideological leader, is making life tangibly worse for the people that they govern. That's turning our streets into third world hellholes, and they're doing it with a smile on their face because they know that's ultimately their goal. Their goal is control of these cities, but it is also to create an environment that they believe will be conducive to their political future, regardless of what it means for your average American or your average New Yorker.
1: Guy's a warrior. Here's Roger P. Shulman, our newsman warrior, who's here to break down all of the wins and losses of last night's primaries. All right, Mr. Shulman, run down the list. Who won? Who lost? What are the surprises? What are the expectations here?
5: Well, we do have a little surprise. We finally got some results in, and it looks like Dr. Abdul El Sayed, the Islamic defeated representative Haley Stevens, a moderate in a Senate primary that divided the Democrats. That's according to the Associated Press and New York Times. So that is going to be a very interesting situation. He's a doctor, the one who won, Mr. Sayed, and he basically based his campaign on his Islamic religion. So we'll see what happens there. In other states, it appears more radical candidates didn't do as the more moderate candidates. Representative Wesley Bell of Missouri defeated Democratic Socialist of America-backed former Representative Cori Bush, one of the longtime squad members, you'll remember. Meanwhile, President Trump's backed candidates won gubernatorial nominations in Michigan and Kansas. And you might remember a gentleman named Chris Stegall. You probably heard his voice on the station you're listening to. He is a nationally syndicated talk show host. He did very well in Missouri. It looks like he has 44% of the vote, so he is going to be running against Sam. No, he's not going to be running against Sam Graves.
1: Sam Graves retired.
5: Yeah, he's going to be running against Josh Smead. So it looks like some of the more normal people in the Democratic Party are going to be elected, and it looks like President Trump's backed gubernatorial choices did well. But the main race, the one in Michigan, with the rather radical doctor, Mr. El Sayed, it looks like he won by about 14,000 votes at this point.
1: last night at his, he's going to give another victory speech today, now that the New York Times, I guess, has the, you know, has thrown in the official calling of the victory for him. But he gave a semi-victory speech last night. And at the end of it, we played a clip, where he with a big smile said, Inshallah. Which, of course, means if God wills it in Islam. He wanted to make sure he got that in.
5: Well, he's an Islamicist. He admitted that he ran on his religion, and we will see the results of that very soon if he wins the election.
1: Amen. Hey, thanks, Roger. Thanks for giving us an update, and kudos to our former Salem colleague, Chris DeGaulle, because he's a good man. And the 6th District of Missouri will be well represented. It's a solidly red district. He's going to be the next congressman for Missouri. And as we talked about this week, what a risk that was for him. Walked away from a lucrative gig with a big platform, morning show host, a syndicated talk show host. And you never know. I mean, he could have gambled unwisely. But it turned out it worked out perfectly for him, and we're really happy for him. I want to go back to the reluctance of Republicans. South Carolina is a state I spent a lot of time talking about. Of course, I've been hearing a lot from our friends in Rock Hill at WRHI, WORD, of course, in the upstate. And the debates have been underway to fill the seat of the late Lindsey Graham. They had two debates now. Darlene Graham Nordone did not attend last night's second debate. She was busy doing Senate work. She's now the U.S. Senator from South Carolina until the November general election. Ralph Norman weighed in. And look, all of the candidates in South Carolina seem to agree that we don't have to have, we have to get rid of the filibuster. And Ralph Norman last night, who I think has been strong in this very abbreviated campaign, longtime congressman from South Carolina, got a solid conservative track record. Congressman Norman spoke out last night at the second televised debate about how tired he is of hearing that we can't eliminate the filibuster.
6: I'm tired of hearing we don't have the votes to end the filibuster. We don't have the votes. When have you tried? Make them stand up. Let them not take a nap and sit there all night, as others have done in past years. That's not happening. And it's the thing about it is stopping good legislation. The Senate is where the good bills go to die. And why not try this? If the Democrats ever get control, they're going to do away with it anyway and change the landscape of this country like we've never seen before. That's why I'm in favor of it. Try it. Make them stay up all night. Let's see what happens.
1: He's so right. He's a common sense conservative. Darlene Graham Nordone, for her part, says she would favor getting rid of it as well. But no one knows anything about her. Right now, all we've got is a couple of weeks of what she's going to say in carefully scripted comments. What does that leave us with? Looks like I think what's going to happen. And, of course, don't forget, President Trump has endorsed Darlene, not Ralph Norman. So with his endorsement, that's going to count for a lot. I'll bet my prediction, next week's special election, she and Ralph Norman will qualify for a runoff. And then later in the month, Ralph Norman, I expect, would win in that final runoff election. Could be wrong, but that's the way I see it. 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

0: Gallagher.
1: Yeah, it's apparently official now. This El Sayed has been declared the winner, which is terrible news for the Democrat Party. They didn't want, the DNC didn't want this guy to win. President Trump moments ago posted on Truth Social, great news for the Republican Party. El Sayed, a communist loser who hates Jews and Israel, is the projected winner in his race with the socialist. As usual, the polls were way off on this one. She was not expected to do nearly as well as she did. Now the Democrats' crazy policies will only get worse. I'm so intrigued. I had a call earlier today from a woman named Saudia, who is a young Muslim woman who was absolutely just mortified at the things I was saying about Islam. And which is a surprise, she's a young Muslim woman who's shocked at hearing a talk show host say, don't paint with a broad brush and don't condemn every single Muslim in the world as being an Islamist radical terrorist. But evidently she thinks that's hateful. Here, incidentally, was his semi-victory speech, El Sayed, last night in the state of Michigan.
2: If and when we win this race, how are you going to beat Mike Rogers and their money? I want you to remind them that if we come through this, when we come through this, inshallah.
1: Inshallah, which means if God wills it in Islam. That was the punchline. That was the that was he broke out into a big grin and even laughed a little bit. The crowd cheered. Inshallah. I think it was Jack Posobiec who wrote today on social media, if this guy were to win in November, they will absolutely prop him up as being a presidential candidate. Write it down, circle this day, it's coming. He would be a candidate for president if the unthinkable happens and this guy were to beat Mike Rogers. Now, it's not going to happen, I don't think. But these days, up is down, down is up. It's hard to make sense of it all. One thing I can make sense of is keeping your dog healthy and happy and getting to tell you every day about Rough Greens, America's number one dog supplement. 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Max Miller, the embattled congressman from Ohio, has invited the House to investigate him. 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They'll do everything they can to help. We hope you'll soon be sharing your story with us, too. Want to do something meaningful with lasting impact during this 250th anniversary of America? Take less than 10 minutes and read the Declaration of Independence. My friends at Americans for Prosperity have launched the Declaration Project, a nationwide effort to help Americans rediscover the principles that made this country exceptional. Dignity, freedom, opportunity, self-governance. The Declaration tells us that all men are created equal, our rights come from our Creator, and government derives its just powers from the consent of the governed. These truths aren't just museum pieces. They're the foundation of American liberty. 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That's why AFP is leading the charge to secure our founding principles for the next 250 years. 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
3: Foundations of Freedom, a look at America's founding principles and the leaders who shaped our nation.
4: In 1796, George Washington made one of the most consequential decisions in American history. He chose not to seek a third term as president. So why does that matter? Because America was not built on permanent rulers. It was built on ordered liberty. Faith teaches that authority is a stewardship, not a possession. Leaders are accountable to God for how they use power. And why does that still matter today? Because republics survive when leaders respect limits and citizens defend them. Washington's lesson still stands. A republic is preserved when power has limits, and public service remains a duty to God and country, not a path to personal rule.
5: Portions of the following are pre-recorded.
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6: With SRN News, I'm Jason Walker. Iran and Oman moving closer now to a deal on the Strait of Hormuz. Earlier, President Trump had said that a deal to reopen the waterway could be announced very soon. In the meantime, new tensions emerging in Lebanon. The Israeli army says two of its soldiers have been killed in action in southern Lebanon. Dr. Erica Schwartz, now confirmed as the director of the Centers for Disease Control and Prevention, that move in the Senate. The 54-year-old Schwartz becomes the 22nd leader of the CDC. Her resume includes medical and law degrees and a stint in the United States Coast Guard. Stocks holding close to their records on Wall Street Wednesday. Oil prices were relatively steady. The Dow was up more than 200 points. This is SRN News.
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0: from the wild world of DC politics to America's culture clash, brace yourself for the reality check you've been waiting for. The one and only Mike Gallagher.
1: I'm not good with math. I was trying to figure out what the total vote count was in Michigan. Abdul El-Sayed wins the Democrat Senate primary. Let's see. He got 740,900 votes. His moderate Democrat opponent, Stevens, she got 726,057 votes. That's a total of 1.46 million people showed up to vote in the Democrat primary, and he beat her by 14,000. Think about that. Think about why the message that every vote counts matters. It's what happened in 2020. Biden squeaked by. The margin of victory that Trump had over Kamala Harris was a landslide compared to what Biden supposedly did over Trump in 2020. And, of course, that's presuming that there was no cheating in Michigan. They haven't had a Republican senator there since 1994.

0: They're going to now with Mike Rogers. Because even Michiganders are not going to allow Abdul el-Sayed to become the new... Can you imagine a Hamas-supporting guy representing Michigan in the U.S. Senate? And, of course, the scary thing is many people can. Many people are. The media is right in... I was reading a guy today. He's got a Substack. And I like the guy, even though I know he's a loyal Democrat. Former institutional legacy network media guy who left his network and went off and started his own Substack. All he does is root for Democrats every single day. And I kept thinking, I'd love to talk to him someday. I know he loves radio. I'd love to talk to him and say, was this your agenda when you were with one of the big heritage networks? Or is this just, did you just change? Is this your objective now? The role of the media fascinates me in so many levels. There's supposedly this big exodus I saw somewhere. Apparently Stephen Colbert's daughter is some big shot producer at 60 Minutes. Well, she quit. Oh no, that's terrible. I don't know if 60 Minutes will survive without Stephen Colbert's 30-year-old daughter on the team. They probably got 500 people that work over at 60 Minutes. And there's all this drama about 60 Minutes being taken over by Barry Weiss, and she's anti-woke, and she's supposedly MAGA curious. I love that expression, MAGA curious. But I keep wondering about all of these reporters and anchors and editors and writers who obviously have a political agenda. Walter Cronkite, I don't believe, had a political agenda. He may have been a registered Democrat, but you didn't know it from the nightly news. But when you see these people exit their big legacy media gigs, and then they go on to Substack, or they do a podcast, or they become sort of independent, I mean, they are absolutely Democrat Party cheerleaders and advocates. And incidentally, that's okay. We've always suspected that. But what infuriates me is how they pretend to be objective journalists. They're not objective journalists. They're pundits. They're hacks. Look, I'm a hack. I'm a hack for the Republican Party and conservatism. I'm an opinion guy. I've never called myself a journalist. I think it was Sean Hannity once who said he called himself an opinion journalist. I don't agree with that at all, and he's a dear friend. I don't agree. We're not journalists. We're one-sided. We want to win everybody over to our side. We beat the drum for conservatism and an America First agenda. We're not journalists. Journalists are to be fair. I mean, I'd like to believe I'm fair, but I don't pretend that I want Democrats to win. Certainly not today's Democrats. These lunatics? These radical, violent, dangerous people? No, I don't want Democrats to win. So I guess I'm not being very fair to today's Democrat Party. But I just would love to sit down. Maybe someday I will. With this guy that, and I follow him and I watch people and I absorb a lot of media, a lot from the left. I'd love to ask him, were you fair and objective when you were with a legacy network? But now that you're independent, you feel like the chains are off and you can be yourself? You can be a liberal Democrat advocating for Democrat policies. To me, where the line is blurred is when it gets dicey. Don't pretend to be objective and neutral when you're not. Here's what President Trump said yesterday about CBS and ABC and NBC and CNN and how they continue to carry water for the Democrat Party. And again, for me personally, my objection is they pretend to be objective. They pretend to be neutral when they are anything but. Donald J. Trump sure has their number.
1: Well, outside of you and people that happen to be in Fox and a few others, they don't talk about it. Really, they don't. You turn on NBC fake news or ABC, which is the worst of all, or CBS or CNN, any of them. They don't talk about that. They talk about as positive as you can talk, which isn't easy to do. But they don't talk about the consequences, because it's all about the consequences. And a guy like this is just look at his views, and then they change the views for the election. Now they're actually having to go a little bit right, which is, you know, very hard for them to do. But it's a very sad thing when you look at it. And
0: he is right. It is sad, because if the legacy media was in any way objective, they would explain what socialism leads to. They would be willing to explore communism. They would be willing to evaluate and investigate the Democrat Socialists of America, what the DES represents. You'd hear regularly in Heritage Media the DSA platform. If they gave Democrats and leftists the kind of scrutiny that they give conservatives and Republicans, we would have a well-informed electorate. But we don't. They're not fair. They're not neutral. They're not objective. They are carrying the water for the today's Democrat Party. And that's, to me, part of the destruction that we're witnessing. Look, we got a lot of destruction going on. Got a lot of terrible things happening. Don't forget the power of prayer. Don't neglect your faith. I introduced a daily prayer on this show a few weeks ago, and I'm going to keep doing it indefinitely. Heavenly Father, we come before you with humble hearts, asking for your mercy and your peace in this uncertain hour. We lift up the leaders of our nation and leaders around the world, mindful that yet again President Trump faced an assassination threat yesterday when a well-armed man showed up with, I'm sure, intentions of killing our president. Grant our leaders wisdom beyond their own understanding, the courage to do what is right, and the discernment that may prevent needless suffering. 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
9: In 1796, George Washington made one of the most consequential decisions in American history. He chose not to seek a third term as president. So why does that matter? Because America was not built on permanent rulers. It was built on ordered liberty. Faith teaches that authority is a stewardship, not a possession. Leaders are accountable to God for how they use power. And why does that still matter today? Because republics survive when leaders respect limits and citizens defend them. Washington's lesson still stands. A republic is preserved when power has limits. And public service remains a duty to God and country, not a path to personal rule.
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0: I just fired my barber. Just fired the guy that cuts my hair. I am so tired of having such a hard time getting in to see him. And I am such a good customer. I am such a generous tipper. Spending time in New York, I like tipping. I mean, I enjoy rewarding people for service. Every time I get a haircut, I give this guy $50. It's like $30 to get the haircut. And I don't have that much hair. I can never get in to see him. And you'd think being a... So I got to find a new barber in Tampa Bay. I'll take candidates. I'll take suggestions. Text me. If you want to cut my hair, Tampa, St. Pete, Clearwater. I mean, again, I'm a great customer. But I like, this guy is like in, and I can text him. Can I get in to say, nope, I'm fully booked today. Oh, you can't make 10 minutes to cut what little's left of my hair? No, I'm very busy. I'm filled. Okay, well, you're fired. Going somewhere else. I was nice about it. I said, you're just too darn popular. going to have to go somewhere else since I can never get in to see him. I've been trying to get in to see him for a week. And you know what? Here's the dirty little secret. He ain't that good. I mean, it ain't like he's setting the world on fire. Give me a break. Oh, I'm filled. I can get you in a week from Thursday at 4:30 in the morning. Can you come then? No, I can't. So I'm accepting applications. Mike at MikeOnline.com. Tampa or St. Pete. Prefer St. Pete, but who knows. Mike at MikeOnline.com. Or text me, 800-655-MIKE. I need to take a survey about whether we should get into this Max Miller mess. I don't know whether to get into this or not. I'm really struggling with this. This is a guy who has got such horrible allegations made against him, and I am just mindful of how ugly and awful divorce can be. How many people do you know that have been through horrific divorces where the most unspeakable things have been alleged by the ex-wife against the ex-husband, by the ex-husband against the ex-wife? Abuse is always a part of it. Whenever there's an ugly, contentious divorce, there's always an accusation of abuse. It's one of the dirtiest, nastiest things that Americans go through. Families get torn apart. People get completely ripped into different directions. And Max Miller, who's running for re-election in Ohio, a seat that ought to be relatively safe, is now being rocked by allegations, not only by his ex-wife, but his former father-in-law, Bernie Marino, who says he shouldn't be in elected office. And according to this sit-down he had with Jake Tapper last night, Max Miller went on CNN, and Tapper, he's going back to when the guy was in high school. Well, if he's going back to when he was in high school, I'm not trying to be cruel here, but why would Bernie Marino's daughter marry him if the guy is this well-known long-term abuser of women and children, and he supposedly broke somebody's collarbone? The whole thing is a mess, and I don't know whether I should move on from it or not. Give me your feedback on our text line, 800-655-MIKE, 800-655-6453. You tell me if you want to hear what he had to say last night. Maybe it would be a service to people in Ohio. Maybe people should be mindful of this, but how are you ever going to know? How do you ever know in these he said, she said things? He's got Ring door cam video that shows that his ex-wife was not abused. He denies it. I'm telling you, there's just a strange, I'm completely, it is a mess. There's no doubt about it. And if the allegations are true, well, I would agree he isn't fit for office. But the problem is, how do you know that something like this is true? So let's take a little straw poll, text line style, 800-655-MIKE, 800-655-6453, and tell me if you think it's a distraction and we should avoid diving into this topic of all the drama involving Max Miller in Ohio? Or do you think it's just a distraction that should be avoided? Or do you think it's something we should focus in on? Because it feels to me like a massive distraction. However, when you've got Senator Bernie Marino weighing in, and I think he's credible, he's a great senator in the state of Ohio. I like him a lot. And he has told reporters, we are in the pit of hell dealing with this guy and this awful divorce that my daughter went through. You want to avoid it? You want to talk about it? Let me know on the text line. Give me your vote. 800-655-MIKE, 800-655-6453. when it comes to supplements, two things matter most: that it works and that you can trust it. 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
15: With SRN News, I'm Jason Walker. Iran and Oman moving closer now to a deal on the Strait of Hormuz. Earlier, President Trump had said that a deal to reopen the waterway could be announced very soon. In the meantime, new tensions emerging in Lebanon. The Israeli army says two VITS soldiers have been killed in action in southern Lebanon. Dr. Erica Schwartz, now confirmed as the director of the Centers for Disease Control and Prevention, that move in the Senate. The 54-year-old Schwartz becomes the 22nd leader of the CDC. Her resume includes medical and law degrees and a stint in the United States Coast Guard. Stocks holding close to their records on Wall Street Wednesday. Oil prices were relatively steady. The Dow was up more than 200 points. This is SRN News.
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1: Here's an interesting feedback text from Indiana. Rob Finnerty had Max Miller on. And incidentally, I'm going to tell you that the majority of texters think that we ought to talk about this guy. And so let's dive in here. And this is a, you know, Ohio congressman, Bernie Moreno's former son-in-law, and now these accusations of horrific abuse have surfaced about him. And a lot of people are wondering, is it political? Is it fake? Are these ginned up? Are these real accusations? And nobody in covering this acknowledges how ugly divorces become. Have you ever seen a pleasant, happy, civil divorce? I mean, I know they happen, but they don't happen very often. And there are horrific allegations that are leveled against each other. He abused my daughter. She threw my son down the steps. I mean, it's awful. And it sounds to me like there's no question that Max Miller has gone through a horrific, contentious, ugly divorce, like so many people have gone through. Here's a text from Indiana. Rob Finnerty at Newsmax had him on for 15 minutes this week. He sounded very credible to me. He had CPS investigate the allegations. He's been cleared. He has never been charged with any crime. He has custody of his daughter, which is very hard for a man to get. So here he was last night going on CNN with Jake Tapper, and Jake Tapper was kind of going through the list of allegations leveled against Max Miller.
2: There are now three women who have accused you of violent behavior. Politico published a report in 2021 that says when you were in high school, you, quote, pushed a girl out of the dorm of his room, and she fell down some stairs after he became enraged when she resisted his attempts to touch her, according to three people who were there, and many more who heard about the incident in the aftermath. Now, you deny that, but the woman in question told Mother Jones reporter Abby Vasoulis just days ago that it happened and was, quote, one of the more traumatic nights of her life.
3: Well, now, individual to go on the record because that...
2: Okay. Jake,
3: I was
2: hold on, because I'm not done with the list of women that have accused you of violence. Then there is former White House press secretary. Okay, you were young. Then there's a former White House press secretary, Stephanie Grisham, who was your ex-girlfriend. She accused you of being abusive and having a violent streak. She wrote in her book, quote, I could do nothing right by him. I would wake up every morning shaking with anxiety about his mood that day. I had seen his temper before, and it had scared me, unquote. She has recently filed a temporary restraining order against you in a defamation case. And now there are these claims from your ex-wife, Emily Moreno. And I guess the question is, are all three of these women who don't know each other, are all three of them lying?
1: All right, so those are the questions. Here are some of the answers. Here's Representative Max Miller. Now, you heard what Jake Tapper did. Oh, well, the woman told Mother Jones, and this is an accusation from high school, Max said when he was 13. So he would have been, I guess, in eighth grade, not necessarily high school. Maybe he was in junior high. But here's how he responded to that list of questions or Jake Tapper's, you know, reasonable question, are all three women lying?
3: That is a question, Jake, I have been struggling with, you know, look, over the last couple of weeks. But I'm going to look at you the same way I think you would look at me if you were in my shoes, which is I am never going to give up. And what I mean by that is my daughter's going to grow up one day, and she's going to see all of this. And she's not going to see that her father caved to political and social media pressures for something that he never did. And furthermore than that, there are more than 50% of the people within this country who are divorced. And men get a really bad shake when it comes to family court. And it's not addressed enough in any way possible. And so here's what I can tell you is that I've received more support than ever from our community, from the people where I live. And that is why we are going to stay in this race and be successful. And you're right. The allegations, they're incredibly troubling. I agree they're troubling. But if they were true, I'd be in prison.
1: If the allegations are accurate, they would have arrested me by now, he said. He went on to say that House Speaker Mike Johnson is standing behind him.
3: This race is a home race. This isn't about what the national media thinks. This isn't about what people in California or New York or Florida think about what goes on in Ohio 7. What you're going to see here, Jake, is that I am going to be successful in this November because my constituents know who I am, and they also know who my ex-father-in-law is, and they also know who my ex-wife is. And that's why you've seen people aren't running from me. My numbers in fundraising are strong. You know, Speaker Mike Johnson, everyone else, they're standing behind me. No one has told me to get off the ballot. And that's because they know I can win this seat what we're going to do.
1: Now, there was a report that President Trump himself called Miller the other day and said, this isn't looking good for you. And Miller said, I'm not going anywhere, Mr. President. These are false allegations. It's been a bitter, ugly, nasty divorce. Families, again, at war with each other. He went on to accuse Senator Bernie Moreno, his ex-father-in-law, of being somebody who's just being vindictive over this very painful divorce.
3: But what I can tell you is, Jake, that if my daughter came to me and she said, my ex-husband did X, Y, and Z, and then I waited because I was nervous that a political live stream was going to expose a deeply impersonal, embarrassing matter to the senator for him to take that action. Sadly, this has nothing to do with my daughter, Jake, and that's what this entire thing is about. This is nothing more than an individual who's being politically vindictive and talking about a blue bunny when I have text messages I can show you from our parent coordinator, who is a mandatory court reporter, who said that Mr. Moreno would be coming over my home, and then another individual came who I don't know.
2: Well, first of all, Congressman, you're faulting him for both not saying anything for 2 years.
1: Kind of an odd place to cut that off. I think he was saying you're faulting him for not saying anything, but now you're criticizing him for speaking up. And look, any family who has experienced a divorce within the family understands how nasty and awful it gets. And I just don't know. I am somebody who, you know, we've had this sort of boomerang, we've had this pivot, this back and forth between, cancel culture, not cancel culture. People are getting destroyed over allegations, but now there's a pushback. You can make all kinds of allegations, and maybe you get away with terrible things. I just had an off-air conversation with our little lovable troll, who calls over and over and over again. He's an interesting guy. He wants to have some kind of a dialogue with me. This is a guy who calls all the time, calls the show, and Alex now recognizes his voice, but he always tries to pretend he's somebody he's not. Oh, I agree with Mike. I'm Mag. And then he gets on the air, and his name is Luke. But he said, well, Max Miller is a sociopath. You know, well, okay, now do some Democrats. Now do the state of today's Democrat Party. What condition are the Democrats in these days? Some of these guys, you got on the one hand, you got a bunch of allegations over a contentious divorce. On the other hand, you've got confirmed communists. You've got sworn Hamas supporters. You've got a Democrat Party that is in free fall. So I don't know. It's a mess. I think it's important that we cover things that are being covered in places like Ohio. Of course, we're heard prominently in Ohio and around the country. And it's an issue that ultimately the voters are going to decide. 800-655-MIKE.
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1: There are a lot of violent, jihadist-loving Islamists, radical Islamists, who are coming to town. And they are fundamentally anti-American. They want to hurt this country. And they are selling that bill of goods to a frustrated electorate who just wants a change. They don't like the James Carville anymore of the party. They don't want Haley Stevens. They don't want establishment Republicans. I mean, Democrats. They want somebody who's just going to blow it all up. And back to my theory, you MAGA people are crazy. We're going to be crazier. And you think you got dynamite with Trump and MAGA? We got kryptonite. We got megatons of dynamite. And that's what's happening. That's where we are.
2: I think your analysis is spot on. I hope that the difference is the MAGA energy, what started as sort of Tea Party energy, then MAGA energy, the Trump energy, as Republicans and conservatives have dialed it up, has accrued to our benefit and has accrued to the country's benefit. Good things have happened as a result. For the Democrats to turn up their brand of things, it goes from sort of wealth redistribution to outright communism. And I don't think that's going to work out well for them.
1: Did you see Abdul El-Sayed's speech last night? Now, it isn't exactly, formally called yet. NBC gave it to him, but it's so close that a number of the media organizations have still not called it for him. But in his semi-victory speech last night, he said, with a big grin, and he loved this, how are you going to beat Mike Rogers? I want to remind them, inshallah. Inshallah.
2: God willing.
1: And God willing, in Islam, and people, he had a grin on his face, yeah. Like, take that, America, yeah. Here I come. Yeah. I'm a guy that campaigns with a popular podcaster who thinks that America deserved 9/11, that Hassan the terrorists Piker. Were the good guys. Yep. Hassan Piker, that's his buddy. And he was there on stage with him last night.
2: And we're going to hang him around Abdul Al-Sayed's neck and have that reputational damage accrue to Mike Rogers' benefit.
1: Oh, so you better believe we will. And look, the Democrats are terrified. Chris Murphy, Bernie Sanders, they're giving them all a pass. They don't want to go up against them. Bernie Sanders was asked, you really are supporting a guy who's lifted up by Hassan Piker, a guy who said we deserve 9/11? Bernie said, well, he's a podcaster. He's got a lot of followers. And, you know, when you do 3 hours a day, sometimes you make a mistake and you say goofy things.
2: Oh, well, he's right about that. However,
1: really?
2: So you do it, I do it. I don't think in any of my 3 hour bursts of radio or any of yours that at any point you've said, hey, America deserved 9/11. Whoops, what happened there? Was that Tourette's? Whoa,
1: whoops,
2: I didn't mean to say whoops. Whoa,
1: that's
2: what a mistake.
1: No. Well, it's 3 hours a day. What are you going to do?
2: It's going to happen. It's
1: terrorists
2: happen.
1: Are good. Whoops, that was a 3 hour mistake.
2: Whoa, I mean, how did that happen?
1: That slipped out. I can't believe it. Osama bin Laden, a good guy. Whoops, I just slipped. I can't believe
2: Third Lord. Reich had some good ideas. Whoa!
1: Yeah.
2: what's the matter with me?
1: Hitler was a pretty good painter. Whoops, that slipped out. 3 hours.
2: Yeah, you got three hours, it's going to happen.
1: It's going to happen. It's a long day for us, Mark. And then you had the podcast on top of that. You had another 45 minutes to an hour.
2: I know that.
1: Lord only knows what we're capable of saying
2: today.
1: At some
2: point.
1: This could go off the rails.
2: Speaking of people who used to have three-hour talk show gigs.
1: Yes, sir.
2: But who now have a slightly different gig. Chris DeGaulle is going to be a congressman.
1: Yes, sir,
2: man,
1: he is.
2: Oh, man. He won the primary in Missouri, in the 6th District of Missouri, right? Kansas City?
1: That's right. Sam Graves.
2: And it's a Republican district, so he is going to win in November. I'm so proud of our friend. So glad for him.
1: Congressman Chris DeGaulle. And let me tell you, I talked about him yesterday or the day before yesterday, pointing out, do you realize what a risk it would be, what a gamble it is, what a commitment it is to say, I'm going to leave a well-paying big media gig, and I'm going to run for office. Now, I'm going to put this to you, Mr. King of talk show hosts in Texas, Mr. Legend. Mm-hmm. Anybody ever asked you to run for office?
2: Oh, all the time.
1: Thank you.
2: Over 40 years.
1: Over years, right?
2: Not until, but once I was back in Texas for about 10 years, every once in a while you'll get this and get that.
1: Sure. And by the way, you'd be incredible. I mean, you talk about being represented in Washington by somebody who loves and knows Texas and is a big-hearted guy, has a servant's heart. You would be amazing. Now, would you ever in a million years consider it?
2: Not a chance. I love the private sector. I love saying what I wish and not worrying if I occasionally make people angry because it's how I sleep at night.
1: You want to know why?
2: It is my heart is always at peace because I'm not beholden to donors or any party establishment or anything like that. Nope.
1: You want to know why?
2: Why?
1: Let me tell you why. Because both of us, and I'm not saying this to be mean, we don't have that selflessness that a guy has to say, I'm going to walk away from all of this and I'm going to run for office to actually serve the people. I admire Chris so much.
2: I do too.
1: You think about this. Think about if it didn't work out.
2: Mike, we talked about this because he was up against a young man on the only conservative on the Kansas City Council. His name escapes me. He will now slink back into obscurity. But it was like, could this be a close one? Is this may? And it was never, no election is ever a guarantee. And if that, can you imagine blowing away a talk show and then running for Congress and it doesn't work out? I mean, I'm sure, Chris was not going to be eating dog food, but that way it was a major gamble and he did it because he does have that heart for service. And like you, I lift it up and I absolutely am thrilled for him. And
1: just thrilled for him. Great, great, great. Congratulations, Congressman to be Chris DeGaulle. And hey, you and me tackling it today on M&M Extra every day. That continues to grow and build. We welcomed Preborn as our new title sponsor.
2: Yes,
1: you and I love this organization, providing ultrasounds to young girls and young women and women who are maybe grappling with whether or not to abort that baby. 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Hey, the water's warm. 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
2: come on,
1: reach out to Mark or me you have all the ways to get a hold of us and, we'll make you a good deal and we'll move some product for you, and with Preborn we're going to save some lives, and we're proud of that. So I was talking to my boss this morning about the podcast, and I said, Phil, it's the craziest thing. We joked that the talk shows have become the second most favorite part of our day, but I don't think we're joking anymore. We love this thing. I like it, but I'm loving the podcast. I didn't think I was going to enjoy it so much. Did you?
2: I knew it would be. My bar for loving it and enjoying it was right about here, and it has been blasted and exploded and exceeded exponentially.
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1: That's a wrap for a Wednesday. Thank you very much for being a part of the Mike Gallagher Show. We'll do it again tomorrow. Hope you can join us then. In the meantime, have a terrific day. Be safe and keep fighting the good fight. I'm Mike Gallagher. God bless America.

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5: Foundations of Freedom, a look at America's founding principles and the leaders who shaped our nation.
6: In 1796, George Washington made one of the most consequential decisions in American history. He chose not to seek a third term as president. So why does that matter? Because America was not built on permanent rulers. It was built on ordered liberty. Faith teaches that authority is a stewardship, not a possession. Leaders are accountable to God for how they use power. And why does that still matter today? Because republics survive when leaders respect limits and citizens defend them. Washington's lesson still stands. A republic is preserved when power has limits, and public service remains a duty to God and country, not a path to personal rule.
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8: With SRN News, I'm Jason Walker, political analyst and experts of all kind, now delving into Abdul El-Sayed's victory in the Democratic Senate primary this week in Michigan, and the extremely progressive left-winger says he's ready to roll on into November. But the Republicans may have just a few other ideas about that.
9: It was a narrow victory, Abdul El-Sayed winning by just a point. He calls Congresswoman Haley Stevens and then holds a news conference in Detroit.
10: And we're going to build a movement that reaches out to everybody. 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That's not how this works. But I do know that they agree with me on the need to beat Mike Rogers.
9: And former Michigan Congressman Mike Rogers, who El-Sayed will face in November, issuing a statement saying Abdul isn't just another liberal, he's an extremist. Laura Winters reporting.
8: And this is SRN News.
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14: Hey, it's Larry Elder, and I'm going to be at Town Hall 2026. 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Adam Carolla, investigative journalist Nick Shirley, Steve Hilton, Larry O'Connor, Alex Marlowe, Mike Gallagher, and more. 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

0: 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It's Kevin McCullough, Monday through Friday, on That Kevin Show. And now, from the Connors and Sullivan Broadcast Studios, the man who is not what he wants to be, but is way grateful that he's not who he used to be, here's the Kevin.
1: All right, Kevin McCullough, glad to have you with us. Just so that I'm perfectly clear and on the record, I love Thanksgiving. I want Thanksgiving to never be canceled. And I will cancel any public politician that tries to cancel Thanksgiving. If you're not thankful, you have no business serving the public. That's just the bottom line of that right there. That's just silliness. And if you don't know what I'm talking about, go back and listen to the monologue. The brilliant, spot-on monologue from the first hour today. You got to check it out. Kevin McCullough is my name. How you doing? Glad you're here. It's a Tuesday. We got a lot to get to. Yesterday, former All-Pro, Super Bowl-winning, MVP quarterback Aaron Rodgers made some statements on ESPN that got people a little hot and bothered under the collar. I'll tell you about it in just a second. But first, I want to tell you that if you have noticed, as I have, that your insurance bill has gotten outrageous, that health insurance prices have risen to levels you've never seen them before, over the last several years, I just watched ours skyrocket in my family. And I got to tell you, it worried me because I couldn't afford to keep paying more and more and getting less and less coverage. And when I found DFW Direct Insurance, I got to tell you, I was blown away. First of all, they did something I didn't think anybody could do. They expanded our coverage. We have a family of five, three teenagers, two adults, lots of activities. And they covered all five of us and gave us more coverage. So things that weren't covered under our former medical sharing plan, things that weren't covered there are now covered. And with limited payouts and everything else for the providers, they're able to, in the plan that I have, keep costs very low. He saved us. 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And because I run my own small business,

0: 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And I asked him, I said, Vic, part of the magic in our situation was you working with me directly. Do you mind if I give my listeners your personal cell phone number? And he said, Kev, please do. So you can call Vic Pritchard right now, and he'll get you a quote within a few minutes of just talking to you. 817-449-5557. Take that quote, compare it to what you're paying currently, and see if you don't come out ahead. 817-449-5557. 817-449-5557. 817-449-5557. 817-449-5557. And tell Vic that Kevin told you to call and ask him about his day. Say, hey, how's your day going? Kevin wants to know when you call. All right, so yesterday, All-Pro, Super Bowl champion, all-time great quarterback Aaron Rodgers did a segment on ESPN, and he got people really worked up on both sides of the Anthony Fauci debate. People got angry at ESPN for allowing Rodgers on the air at all. Others because he was steered away from discussing the Diana Russini and Mike Vrabel scandal on air. Some people defended him for calling out Fauci for pleading the fifth 111 times during recent Senate hearings. And others attacked him for lying about his COVID-19 vaccine status or otherwise just not agreeing with their viewpoint. The segment happened on the Pat McAfee show. And the issue became so fiery on social media that the Steelers ended up having to address the situation publicly. The club is defending Rodgers and his right to voice his opinion. This is what Bert Lauten, Steelers spokesman, said in a statement to the media. Discussions around culture and politics can bring different perspectives, and our players are entitled to their own personal views. Wow, love that. Thank you, Pittsburgh Steelers, for letting your quarterback have his own opinion. He went on to say, with respect to that, I'm certain there are a variety of opinions on many topics within our locker room. It appears the Steelers believe that people, including their players, have a right to their own opinions. Imagine that, as if the Steelers are located in America or something and have read the U.S. Constitution. But it's crazy how small-minded the people have gotten that were so adamant about the jab, about Fauci, about all this stuff, that they're still adamant now that you're not allowed to go back or say that anything that was done was wrong. You certainly are not allowed to blame Fauci, even though he lied over and over and over again. This time he was smart enough to go and say, I plead the fifth, and he did it 111 times. But before, he would sit there and opine and talk about how Rand Paul didn't know anything and how, even though he was a medical doctor, he couldn't possibly fathom the science that Fauci was talking about and all. And it was all bupkis. It was all not true. It was all just, you know, a sad, sad, sad man lying his way to what ended up being about $30 million in wealth. Because somehow, when he came out of the COVID nightmare, and everybody else had lost money and everybody else had gone backwards financially, somehow Anthony Fauci had $30 million in his bank account. He's never explained that. He's never told us how he did it. I would be interested in knowing. So, with Aaron Rodgers, appearance this week, the club is sticking to its practice of acknowledging viral public reaction, defending its players to an opinion, and not really taking a side. But this is an interesting day today because we've got these situations where free speech should be used, should be utilized. And if you're running for governor of Wisconsin and you say something patently absurd, you should be held accountable for it. And I don't think Aaron Rodgers is sitting there going, "Oh, these people were mean to me. I'm not gonna ever say anything out loud again." He'll probably be more emboldened by this because he knows his team is not going to try to knife him for saying something that might be quasi-controversial. Kevin McCullough, you want to follow along? ThatKevinShow.com, ThatKevinShow.com. Don't go anywhere. You know when you've been struggling with a decision, but you just finally have that eye-popping moment that says you're going to decide now? That hit me when I saw the number 266 on my bathroom scale. Kevin McCullough here. I didn't want to be at that number. At 56 years old, I want to be lean. 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
2: There is nothing in the Constitution that says a separation of church and state. 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

0: welcome back. It is Tuesday. I'm so glad to be back from vacation. I love being away on vacation, but I love being back because I miss having great conversations with people like KT McFarland. And KT, my family and I, we didn't think about any of you guys last week. We were just down the shore at Cape May, and I didn't even turn on, and you've known me for a really long time. You're going to be amazed at this. I didn't turn on Fox News once in the hotel in the entire week we were there. Not once. I didn't turn it on once. Pretty impressive.
1: Well, you weren't watching CNN, were you?
0: No, I didn't turn on any cable news. I had a few alerts coming on my phone, but other than that, I was really good. I tried to just be very present with everybody that was in the room.
1: I think that's very healthy, is to take a mental break from all the chaos of our times.
0: Yeah. Well, speaking of chaos, something we haven't talked about in a long time has been the Gaza situation, and there's now a peace plan that has been proposed. It is conditions based. There's some, you know, you got to give up your weapons and stuff in there. There's some speculation over whether or not Hamas will actually do it. But your first reading of it, what do you think about it so far?
1: I think it's great. And, you know, if we'd had this conversation 2 years ago to say we would actually have the cessation of fighting in Gaza, that there would be a peace plan that the Arab world and everybody in the world, including the UN, had signed on to, including Hamas had signed on to, you would have laughed. And then if we had said a year ago when they were getting the negotiation going and getting the 20-point peace plan that it would actually start working, we would have laughed again. But it is working. Now, slowly, it's working, but there's an international body, and it's particularly being driven by Turkey and Egypt and the Gulf Arabs to monitor it, to make sure that Hamas is abiding by the terms of it. As you point out, it's conditions-based, so Hamas has to disarm and has to turn over, you know, small arms and then heavier arms, and it has to reveal where the tunnels are. There's sort of a sequence of events that Hamas has to do before they're given an amnesty. So I'm confident that, you know, there'll be glitches. Of course there'll be glitches, but the general direction is positive. So I'm very reassured that this, in fact, has the ability to change the Middle East. And we've been talking about Arab, you know, Palestinian Israeli fighting going back to when I first started in this business 45, 50 years ago. And if we can now have a situation where the Palestinians and Israel are largely at peace, not enforced by us, but verified by us, and not paid for by us, but paid for by the countries in the region, I think it's a huge development.
0: When we last spoke, we were on the verge, or the president had said that Saudi Arabia was on the verge of joining the Abraham Accords. Does such talk, even if it hasn't happened yet, but does such talk send the message to the bad guys in places like Gaza that their days truly are numbered, that they're not going to have a foundation of support region-wide, and that it's in everybody's best interest to learn how to get along?
1: Well, I don't think they care about getting along, and they're perfectly happy to, I mean, Hamas, for example, the IRGC in Iran, are perfectly happy to sacrifice the, you know, millions of people under their jurisdiction for their cause. So how do you deal with people like that who don't want a deal, who will sabotage any deal, who won't make a deal? Well, you deprive them of the money. There are two ways. There's an old Chinese proverb, Kevin, and it's, how do you kill a snake? Well, you can starve a snake or you can cut off his head. But if you go to cut off his head, a lot could happen. You know, he could snap back at you. Things could go wrong. Starving a snake in a cage is much more effective. He dies either way. But the starving the snake is of much less risk to you. So starving Hamas because they're not getting any funds, starving the IRGC in Iran because they're not getting any funds, and if they don't get any funds, they can't give them off to Hamas or any of the terrorist proxy groups. It takes longer. It's not as sort of emotionally fulfilling because you don't have a surrender ceremony. But in the end, it's just as effective, and I think that's what's happening. And that's why the Iran going back and forth, we're negotiating, we're not negotiating, there's a ceasefire, there's not a ceasefire. I'm less concerned with the day-to-day story of that than I am of the big picture. And the big picture is Iran has had no financial or economic relief in months. And even if there's a ceasefire, the blockade has not stopped. Even if there's a ceasefire, the sanctions have not been lifted. So Iran is going in increasingly dire economic situation where inflation is, well, nobody even knows. It's well over 100%, 200%, could even be 300% on certain goods. Their currency has collapsed. They're not paying the IRGC members. So how long can that prevail, that kind of an economic situation in Iran? Maybe a long time, but not forever.
0: Let me ask you about some reports I'm seeing in the last few days that say that China may be working covertly to somehow rebolster or help Iran with missiles, maybe going through Pakistan to do it. Do you give any credit to some of these? I mean, Fox News has a link up even right now suggesting that an expert has proffered this. But with what you've looked at in terms of China and the situation, do you think it's possible?
1: Yeah, but I'm not as concerned about it. Why? Because China hasn't, you know, there are no Chinese battleships that is helping Iran. So is China helping Iran covertly? Are they sharing intelligence with them? Yeah, I'm sure they're doing that. Are they potentially supplying them with shoulder-fired missiles that could take down any ships transiting the Strait of Hormuz? Maybe they're going to do that. But at the end of the day, China's all about China. China doesn't care about Iran or the IRGC or any of those groups. China cares about getting cheap oil, reliable, cheap oil and natural gas from somebody. And if it's not going to be the Middle East, they'll try to get it from someplace else. More likely, they're getting increasing amounts of it from Eastern Siberia, from Russia. So it's a wrinkle in this. First of all, I'm not sure it's a report that's been confirmed. It was originally a Reuters report sourced from the Middle East. And so I have a big question mark of whether that's even real.
0: And that's fair. Totally.
1: And as President Trump said when he was asked about it last week, he said, oh, I hadn't heard that. Well, I'd be surprised if China's doing that. They told us they weren't going to do stuff like that. And anyway, I'm meeting Xi Jinping in September. So what President Trump has basically said is, like, Xi Jinping, he has more important stuff to worry about, which is a relationship with the United States. Less important is his relationship with Iran.
0: Quick question on the energy front. I know that our supplies are low. I know that the kind of moving away from a negotiated end to Iran, although they're asking for, you know, negotiations now, supposedly. How has the Venezuelan factor factored into the U.S. oil supply or the global supply? Are we helping relieve? Can we help relieve some of the pressure by utilizing that oil that we have access to now?
1: We have access to it. I think Venezuela was the example that President Trump thought would happen if he went in to try to topple the top guys in Iran, and then the second tier, third tier would cooperate with him. It turned out not to be as easy at all. And so the example of Venezuela, while it was alluring, didn't turn out to be the case. But so where are we now? I think that what's leaving the energy supply in the world is China's demanding. China needs less energy. It's cut back by 25%, 30%, 40% of its energy requirements. Why? Because they don't need it, because their economy is doing so badly, because their manufacturing is stalled. So they have less demand. Part of it is that a lot of the demand that was coming out of the Middle East or the supplies are now coming out of America. Our oil exports have increased 30% since the Iran war began. I mean, they could go even higher if we could only produce more oil quickly enough. The world, which is turning to us to say, well, you're the only reliable supplier of oil in the region.
0: Thank you, green people, Democrats, who have blocked, bottlenecked all of our abilities to get it done.
1: Well, but the trend is that we are deregulating a lot of that, or streamlining regulations so that the United States can develop our energy more quickly and can export it more quickly.
0: Well, it'll be interesting to see where all that lands. And I'm very hopeful, I continue to be, that we will have some sort of resolution to this before or by Labor Day. Are you hopeful? Are you optimistic? I mean, we're in, what, cycle six now of the hey, let's talk.
1: I think we could be in cycle 10. But if the objective reality is that the price of gasoline is still under $4 a gallon, and that's important to Americans. The price of oil is, I don't know where it was today, but about $85, $90 a barrel at the most. The stock market has never been better. The economic indicators of confidence in the U.S. dollar and U.S. long-term treasuries never been higher. So we're doing really well, and we're doing really well in and of ourselves, and certainly compared to Europe, which has stagnant economic growth, China, right, which, as I said, is faltering. Nobody's doing anything well except the United States. So yeah, I'm less concerned about a sign on the dotted line signing ceremony within the Oval Office with the flashbulbs as I am the reality is that we won this war.
0: Yeah, and paralyze the permanent, pro-terrorism state into a situation where they can't do that anymore. KT McFarland, always appreciate you. Thank you.
1: Thank you, Kevin.
0: You got it. Kevin McCullough coming back from Times Square. Don't go anywhere.
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4: A police officer with the city of Bell is being charged with illegally accessing the California DMV database to get information about his ex-girlfriend's former boyfriend. A suspect is also charged with illegally placing a GPS tracking device on the woman's vehicle. He is facing one felony count of accessing and using computer data without permission and one misdemeanor count of unlawful use of an electronic tracking device. Larry Marino in the Answer Newsroom.
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0: Welcome back. It is That Kevin Show, thatkevinshow.com. Very glad to have you with us for another opportunity to let you know that those of you that have stood with us at thatkevinshow.com and clicked that banner at the top of the page, you are making a difference. And we've talked a lot about over the last few days about how many people from New York have helped us and said thank you and so forth to them. But Michael, we've been just a little bit remiss in not thanking the many, many people listening and joining us on this effort from all across the country. I mean, and some from some places very far away.
1: Well, I can tell you, we're grateful for the expansion of That Kevin Show, right? Yeah, I mean, you know, when our founders, founded Bible League, almost 90 years ago, Kevin, they knew it was not going to be a small group of people that would pull off the work of the Great Commission, right? It would take people all over the country, all over the world saying, you know what, I've got to be a part of what God is doing. People like Doreen of Glendale, Arizona said, I'm in a gift of 20 Bibles. Shirley of Flower Mound, Texas, a gift of 10 Bibles. Thank you, Robert of Peoria, Arizona, $150 gift for 30 Bibles. And let me correct myself. Doreen made a gift actually of $500, filling the empty waiting hands of 100 believers that we know by name at Bible League. And Kevin, we've said together as two ministries, can we bless just north of 10,000 believers with the precious word of God? These are men and women to this point in their walk with the Lord who have been, what, denied access to God's word. But listeners to Kevin Show, getting it done, call by call, click by click, we're just north of 2,000. Again, our goal, just north of 10,000. And every call, every click gets us, what, a Bible closer to that goal.
0: A little bit closer. 1-800-YES-WORD is the phone number, friend. 1-800-YESWORD. You can also very easily give by going to thatkevinshow.com and clicking the banner at the top of the page. You will see an elderly lady there. I think she's probably on the African continent, if I'm just guessing. But she is smiling ear to ear. And why is she smiling ear to ear? Because she has the joy of holding in her hands, I believe you can see it in the picture itself, a copy of the Bible in her language. Now, Michael, a lot of times you know these people in these pictures. Is this someone you know that you were on a trip with? Or
1: She's on the continent of Africa, as you say, and I can tell you she was among a group that we provided Bibles to. In fact, there were 100 people that we gave Bibles to that day, Kevin. I mean, when you do it, I've seen the reaction. I wish I could bus every listener up and go to those places where you see the reaction of a Christian when he or she finally receives a Bible. But I can remember giving a Bible to the former village witch doctor who took that Bible. Again, a lot of those before her, they sang, they danced. I remember one gal just stood there clutching the Bible that would tell her about the God who loves her, right? I mean, she didn't say much. But Mabel, this former village witch doctor, Kevin, when I gave her that Bible, she it was in Swahili. She went to the scripture. That was her first scripture that she read from 2 Corinthians 5. And it was what? I'm a new creation in Christ. The old is gone. The new has come. And again, if you're in a place where you're singled out, you're targeted, you're monitored, you face incredible hardship, what do you need to be able to do? Open God's precious word. Be reminded that he knows you intimately, right? And he's got precious promises that belong to us as believers. Wanted to take you to the country of India, Kevin. Tell you the story of a woman by the name of Lalitha. What Christians are up against in this nation is absolutely horrific. There are anti-conversion laws on the books in 26 states there. It means what? If you tell somebody what Jesus means to you, they can throw you in jail. You've got this audio clip from my colleague, a man by the name of Subish. He's in the nation of India.
2: One of our church planter, he told me like this, in his village, you will see the signboards. Christian missionaries are prohibited in the village. If anyone tries to do it, they will attack them mercilessly. And I believe the reason behind all this is the growth of the church. People are responding to the gospel and are joining the church. Church is growing in India amidst of the severe persecutions.
1: Well, it's exactly what we pray for, isn't it? That the gospel would take grip all over the world. So again, listeners, your prayers are being answered. I mean, I know that in the midst of our busyness, we do pray that people would bend the knee to the Lord Jesus, begin living their lives to his glory and honor. What we're telling you today is what? That is clearly happening. And the incredible growth that we're seeing, all this spiritual awakening, Christians who live nominal lives, waking up to the gospel, saying, you know what? I want to take the Lord seriously. That's what's contributing to this incredible incredible Bible famine that we're seeing around the world. But I want to tell you the story of Lalitha, born in coastal India, raised a strict Hindu. At 14, she was forced to marry an older man she didn't know, she didn't love. That happens a lot in that culture. This was a man, he was a radicalized Hindu, didn't look at Lalitha as somebody to love and nourish, was really a possession to be had. He was killed in an automobile accident, leaving Lalitha a widow in that culture there. Kevin, she was forced into human trafficking. The drug cartels that are there in India will force young girls into the human trafficking rings. They funnel a lot of drugs through those. She lives in absolute, utter hopelessness, for lack of a better word. I mean, this is a woman that was pimped, you know, 10 times a day for about 5 years of her life. When she reached her late teens, there was somebody that rescued her, brought to her place of safety, introduced her to the hope of the gospel, trained her to share Christ with others. I can tell you, by the grace of God and through the gumption of people like Lalitha, the gospel is going forth in India. Now, listen, Lalitha's story kind of ends in sadness, at least this side of eternity. She died of HIV, AIDS, something that was inflicted upon her in those years of human trafficking, but not before she was able to introduce 96 former Hindus to the hope of the gospel. So round that up, about 100 fellow members of our spiritual family praying again, not for our pity today, not for our protections in a nation that fiercely opposes the gospel. What they're praying for is what? It is the precious word of God in the Hindi language.
0: 1-800-YES-WORD, 1-800-YES-WORD. Go to thatkevinshow.com and click the banner at the top of the page. Hi, Kevin McCullough. I have a lot of friends that have a lot of opinions about AI, what it means, how to use it, what should be done with it, and what shouldn't be. 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

0: Welcome back. It is That Kevin Show, thatkevinshow.com, where you can get everything you need for the show. And we never put it behind a paywall, so you can always have it for free. The podcasts, the columns, the newsletters, the radio shows, the TV shows, it's all there. My social media, it's all there. It's in one place. We did that to make it easy for you. But here's the catch. I would also like you to take a look at that banner at the top of the page on the homepage and do what you can to help put a Bible into the hands of a believer who cannot get one, though they desperately, desperately want one. And I'm not using that word lightly. Desperation has a certain a seriousness to it, a certain sobriety to it, and the desperation is real. Michael Woolworth is back with us from the Bible League. And something that we don't talk about, Michael, often in the West, is how that every village in these countries where Bible League has been working, some of them for 89 years, they all want and need a local church to help further and shepherd them in terms of what they should be growing in spiritually. And that's another need that Bible League is helping to accomplish through the Project Philip.
1: Yeah, and I want to address that. Before I do that, let me just say thanks, Kevin. Some of these wonderful listeners saying, look, we want to be a part of this today. Kathy in Elizabeth, Colorado said, count me in at 7 Bibles. Marie of Minneapolis, Minnesota said, I want to be a part of this, a $100 tax-deductible gift for 20 Bibles. And then friends in Shepherdsville, Kentucky said, we want to be a part of this. Count us in at the $150 level gift to put Bibles into the waiting hands of 30 believers that we know by name at Bible League. And Kevin, yeah, we believe every country, every village, every bustling city needs a thriving church to be able to disciple people after introducing them to the hope of the gospel, and then to be a beacon to those around them. That's certainly true in the bush of Africa. You know, every 3.5 hours somewhere in the world, Bible League comes alongside a church planner, and by the grace of God and through the gumption of that church planner and fellow believers, there's a church planted. And again, Bible League is there to provide resources to help church planners grow their church to the glory of God. Oftentimes, they're provided without a charge, and the reason is so many of these churches exist in places where there's extreme poverty. When you identify as a believer, you're often denied access to services, to jobs, and so it's important that Bible League is able to provide those programs without charge. And that's where this listening family comes in. Again, for the princely sum of only $5 a Bible, you're able to provide that precious Word of God. Let me take you to the continent of Africa. This is the part of the world where Christianity is growing in the greatest numbers. Kevin, you've got this audio clip. The young boy's name is Wendell. His family, all former animist. If you're an animist, you believe what? There's spirits and places and things. You pray to dead relatives for blessings. You have really no inkling of what Christianity is all about. No idea who Jesus is. But again, God did something special in that family. Wendell is now part of a local thriving church, and he has this simple plea.
2: My name is Wendell, and I live in Kenya, Africa. I learned a Bible verse in Sunday school, and I want to learn more. Please send me a Bible today.
1: Yeah, it's a simple plea from young Wendell, 10 years of age, part of a Sunday school program. He's growing in grace as a young believer. Kevin, again, he's praying not for our pity or, you know, our protections. He's praying for what? It's the precious Word of God. I want to take you just a few miles from where he's at in Kenya to the Maasai tribe. Tell you about a pastor by the name of William, an itinerant pastor. This man will walk 31 miles each way. I was looking at my, fitness article, Kevin. They tell us to get about 10,000 steps a day to kind of stay on the physically fit trail. 31,000 miles each way is like 110,000 steps. This guy gets his fill, right? But who's at the end of those treks that he makes? Well, it's young people like Anya. Anya's story is this. 14 years of age, forced into a marriage to an older man she didn't know, she didn't love, subjected to, again, that ritual that happens among the Maasai tribe, the tallest ethnicity in the world, by the way. The other thing is female circumcision. I won't get graphic about that other than to say it is painful. There's no known health benefits. It's embarrassing. But again, it's one of those traditions that's forced upon young girls like Anya. William introduced Anya to the hope of the gospel. She became a believer. But Kevin, the story does not end there. She would gather about 40 young women, all in that same situation, forced to marry older men who didn't know them, who didn't love them. I can tell you by the grace of God, they became believers. But Kevin, the story does not end there. It expands. Those women have all led their husbands to Christ. That Pastor Williams said, look, ladies, live your lives to the glory of God before your husbands, and let's leave the rest up to God. I can tell you again, by the grace of the Lord, those husbands have all come to Christ. There's 40 new couples that want to live their lives to the glory of God. Now, Kevin, the story expands beyond that. There's about 200 families among the Maasai tribe there in the Great Rift Valley of Kenya, Africa, that have said yes to Jesus. So again, this is what we're saying. God's at work in his world, right? Jesus said, if I be lifted up, I'll draw the nations to myself. We're seeing that happen. Again, these are people that, again, don't live near a Christian bookstore. There's no discount retailer. There's no Amazon.com to drop a box of Bibles into their village. But listen, we are praying that listeners to that Kevin show today will catch a glimpse into what God is doing. And like these listeners I just thanked, will say, you know what? We've got to be a part of this today.
3: 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And for every one of you, in every location that have given a Bible or more over the last couple of weeks, thank you. They're coming in as far away as, you know, Arizona and Illinois and Washington State and Florida and Hawaii and so forth. You have responded to what God has prompted on your heart. That's the most important thing. So thank you for doing that. Kevin McCullough coming right back.
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3: All right, welcome back. Final few minutes. Not sure how I feel about this. You remember a few months ago, I believe it was within the last year, that Cracker Barrel changed everything on the inside of their stores and their menu and their logo and everything. And the old fella that was sitting on the porch and the Cracker Barrel, which is not a racist term. They used to actually ship crackers in barrels. A very odd thing for people to be upset about because there was no racial connotation to any of it at all. But the woke new leadership that they had that came on board were all like, oh, using euphemisms and using racism and all these kinds of things. Kind of ridiculous, kind of dumb. But they kind of got a lot of pushback on that and kind of went in a different direction, at least for a while. But they're now facing new backlash over some other efforts to modernize things. And here's what I don't understand about these organizations and why they do this stuff. If it ain't broke, what are you trying to fix? Like, Cracker Barrel, successful country time culinary experience for people that want. And you know how I know this is true? Because the World Cup teams, they were all like, oh, Cracker Barrel. And they were eating there. And all the players and all the people from other countries were like, this is so cool. Well, They're now messing with, like, if the inside decorations and the logo were bad, you start messing with the actual menu, you end up in real trouble. And that's what they've done, taking something called the Sunrise Sampler off the menu. One of the patrons said, reality is that nostalgia matters, and when you remove popular items without controlling the narrative or managing customers' expectations, you're bound to upset us customers. And that's really true. But they've removed things like black-eyed peas as a side dish, which, where can you go and have really good black-eyed peas? If you're into black-eyed peas, Cracker Barrel probably makes the best that are out there in terms of food franchises. The chain also took away the baked apple dumpling as the perfect comfort dessert, and there's people that want it back now. And they're not just asking for old menu items, they're asking for the comfort and nostalgia that came with them. Sometimes bringing back a classic dish means more to loyal customers than introducing several new ones. And that's what they're still struggling with, and it's kind of sad to see. Speaking of struggling, have you checked your health insurance bill lately? My family's had gone up we because of Obamacare, we were required to get on a compliant plan a few years ago. Thank you, Obama. And we got on one of those medical cost-sharing programs. And the price when we started was where it was, and it was a pretty good plan. And then as the years went by, it got more and more expensive, and fewer things were covered, and it just ended up not really working for us at all. And earlier this year, I ran across and met Vic Pritchard of DFW Insurance. 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
14: SRN News, I'm Jason Walker. Wisconsin, the latest state where the battle over the direction of the Democrats be played out next week. That state's primary for governor is set for Tuesday and features a very progressive socialist, Francesca Wong, against Milwaukee County Executive David Crowley. Trouble in Kentucky. Now, the Department of Health and Human Services beginning the process now to decertify and then shut down that state's primary organ donation group due to severe safety failures. Ukraine's President Volodymyr Zelensky says Russian missile and drone strikes on Kyiv and its region have killed 17 people and wounded 44 others. Attacks part of a series of large-scale strikes exploiting Ukraine's shortage of interceptor missiles. This is SRN News.
15: 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Breaking news.
16: Hazmat crews responded to a call about a white powder found in the mailroom of City Hall East in downtown L.A. It happened early Monday afternoon. The L.A. Fire Department said a chemical investigation was underway after the white powdery substance was discovered in a sealed bag. One person who was not exposed to the powder was assessed but declined medical treatment. Larry Marino on The Answer with breaking news and talk you can trust.
17: Foundations of Freedom, a look at America's founding principles and the leaders who shaped our nation.
18: In 1796, George Washington made one of the most consequential decisions in American history. He chose not to seek a third term as president. So why does that matter? Because America was not built on permanent rulers. It was built on ordered liberty. Faith teaches that authority is a stewardship, not a possession. Leaders are accountable to God for how they use power. And why does that still matter today? Because republics survive when leaders respect limits and citizens defend them. Washington's lesson still stands. A republic is preserved when power has limits, and public service remains a duty to God and country, not a path to personal rule.
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6: Hey, right now, 6 minutes after the top of the hour, I am Bill Martinez, and he is Dr. Michael Bussler. Hey, Michael, how you doing?
7: I'm doing very well, Bill. Thanks for having me. As you know, it's always my pleasure to be here.
6: Well, it's our pleasure and honor to always have you on. Your insight that is so needed right now when things are so upside down. I mean, Michael, I got to tell you, by the way, ladies and gentlemen, Michael's a public policy analyst. He's the economics expert and professor of finance at Stockton University in New Jersey. So unlike those on the left, he actually knows that 1 + 1 = 2. Right, Michael?
7: Exactly.
6: Yeah. But when I started to tell you, I don't know if you saw this statistic. This is just crazy. I can't believe this. The latest Reuters poll on voter sentiment shows that voters prefer Democrats over Republicans on the economy for the first time in a decade. It would seem that all that the mainstream media has been doing and propagandizing America is working, because it's hard to square up all the policies and the damage that, let's just say, in the recent era that the Biden administration did to our economy, what they did to affect affordability. It was their policies that created this mess. And somehow, with a lot of young people, they want to believe the Republicans are the problem. It doesn't square up.
7: Yeah, it certainly doesn't. So how did we get in this mess, particularly with the high inflation that we're trying to get rid of? So let me go back in history a little bit. We had a very severe inflation problem in the 1970s, 1980. The Federal Reserve figured they knew what to do. So they used monetary policy, brought the inflation rate down, and really for the next 40 years, the inflation rate remained at around 2% or less. Mm-hmm. So what happened? 2020, the pandemic came. Advisors convinced President Trump, whether it's right or wrong, he convinced President Trump, you have to shut the economy down completely, which he did for a number of weeks. Well, that could have brought on a very severe recession and maybe even worse. So President Trump said, look, we can't have that, so we'll have to get Congress to pass a massive $3 trillion stimulus package, which worked in that the economy tanked real fast, and we had what was called a V-shaped recovery. It came back very quickly. The new administration comes in 2021, and really, with regard to the economy, they didn't have to do anything. We had enough stimulus. The unemployment rate was dropping. Growth was picking up. We're on the right track. But the prior administration had a social agenda. And in order to implement that social agenda, they needed to spend a lot of money. To justify it, the Biden administration said, we need another stimulus package. So they passed another nearly $3 trillion package. At the time, I said, this is excessive. It's going to cause excess demand in the economy, and it's going to lead to inflation. Inflation started to go up all through 2021. At the end of 2021, to try to take some action to reduce inflation, the government passed what they called an inflation reduction package. Now, anytime you're spending more money, you're not going to reduce inflation. Yeah, but nonetheless, they did that, kept inflation high. At the same time, very poor management at the Federal Reserve. They kept interest rates near zero all through 2021 and halfway into 2022. Why? They said the unemployment rate's coming down. We need it to come down faster. So they kept interest rates real low, creating excess demand. Well, you have excess demand from vast amounts of government spending, excess demand from monetary policy. The inflation rate got up to 9.1%. In June of 2022. At that time, the Federal Reserve

0: finally woke up and said, we've got to get this inflation problem solved. We're going to jack interest rates way up real fast over the next 10 to 12 months, which they did, and it brought the inflation rate down. Now, coming into 2025, the inflation rate's 2.9%. We like it at 2% or less, so we're on our way there from 9. Right. And we're heading down, got down to, beginning part of this year, down to 2.4%. But then the Iranian crisis hit. Now, we can debate whether the it was a good idea or a bad idea to go in there. Many people say it was a war of choice. We shouldn't have done this. You caused all these problems for nothing. The Trump position is intelligence we had said that even though we obliterated the nuclear program of Iran some months ago, they still have some nuclear material. And they admitted that to us. They had enough material for 10, I believe, nuclear warheads, and they were very close to being able to enrich to a point where that would happen. President Trump said if that happened, they said their intercontinental ballistic missiles don't go that far. We later found out they can go
1: all the way to New York. Yes, exactly.
0: And they're getting close to the U.S. So the president said, I've got to stop this now. Whatever the price is, we're going to have to pay it. So he went in, bombed Iran. Now, in my opinion, he should have finished the job early.
1: You and me both, yes.
0: Instead, he said, I don't want to have any more people killed than I have to, and I don't want to see the country destroyed. So I'm going to give Iran a chance to negotiate this. Poor decision, in my view. Iran never negotiates anything in good faith. President Obama gets that agreement with them. He looked to Obama as a pretty good thing. A few months later, they broke it. They're starting enriching uranium again. So the I believe the Iranian
1: of course, Obama gave him all the money, the seed money to do that on top of it. Oh, yeah, by the way.
0: Absolutely. So where are we today? So this Iranian conflict has got to get over. Look, I'm a strong supporter of President Trump. I do not support the way he's handled this war. Mm-hmm. He told us in February when he attacked, this will be over shortly. Then he told us shortly in May and March, it'll be over shortly in April, it'll be over shortly. Here we are in August, he's telling us it'll be over shortly. And he says, I'm going to give them one last chance to negotiate. You can't negotiate with these people. They'll string it out as long as possible, then they'll come up with something and they'll either break it or try to renegotiate it literally the next day. The reason negotiation won't work in the long run is if you're at war with a country and you're about to wipe out their population, they say, I better surrender before you kill everybody. Like in World War II, we dropped two atomic bombs. Japan said, look, you're going to kill everybody here. I don't want that to happen, so I'll surrender. With Iran, they don't care if you kill their population. In fact, they kill their own population.
1: Yeah, so they've already killed over 50,000 Iranians, right?
0: So if you're negotiating with somebody who really doesn't care about the population, all they're going to do is try to string this out as long as possible and just hang on. I think, personally, President Trump is wasting time trying to negotiate with these people. We're into August. If it goes much further, you're going to kill the midterms. The Republicans, even though it's an off year for the president, the Republicans should do well here. Half the Democrats are talking about socialism, and that drives everybody. Some are talking about communism. So the Republicans should do well. But if the inflation rate is high and this thing is not over, people are going to say, well, I don't know what the Democrats are saying, but it's got to be better than this. So I'm going to vote for a Democrat. So Trump's got to get this over with as soon as possible. Once he does, oil prices will fall under $70 a barrel, maybe close to 60. Gasoline will go under $3 a gallon, maybe as low as 250. Energy prices in general will fall. That'll bring the inflation rate down rapidly, and we'll hit that 2% target probably early part of next year.
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1: Well, we're talking with Dr. Michael Bussler, public policy analyst, economics expert, professor of finance at Stockton University in New Jersey. Yeah, the Republicans right now kind of remind me of what my old mentor used to say, is sometimes you have to be thankful for the competition. The Democrats are doing everything they can at a time when they should be gaining seats to really make it difficult on themselves to try to rebrand themselves. I mean, this is like Cracker Barrel. You know, doing what they did, or even Bud Light, you know, leave it to these socialists who come in and think that they have a better idea. And so now they've taken the party and they're going really woke with the party. And we'll see, you know, if in fact this will play out like many of us are predicting that it's going to play out. But the Republicans have got to really stay focused and get serious, as you say. And we've been, you know, you and I, we've been talking about this all along. And I said there's a lack of sense of urgency I'm perceiving in the Republican Party, right?
0: Exactly. And there should be a sense of urgency. This inflation problem has got to be fixed before the end of this month. That means the Iranian conflict has got to get over. Once that happens and energy oil prices fall and gas prices fall all through September and October, people will be in a good mood. Hey, the Republicans are doing the right thing. They stopped Iran from getting a nuclear weapon, and inflation is coming down. Gas is cheap again. Maybe we should continue to keep them in power. If they don't do that, we're going to lose power. And if Democrats get control of either house of Congress, everything's going to come to a standstill. They'll try to impeach President Trump. They'll fight him every step of the way. So it's crucial we get this Iranian conflict over very quickly.
1: Yeah. When was the last time a Democrat did anything to, you know, grow the prosperity on behalf of the American people? Their ethos is growing government, not capitalism. So help me square this up here, Michael, because I'm a bit confused. All right. We have a record high stock market, a record high after-tax family incomes, the lowest crime rates in 50 years, the lowest number of Americans laid off from their jobs in half a century, the biggest investment boom in 40 years, and a Democratic Party floating around in outer space on the economy, and yet voters prefer these crazy people?
0: The media says this whole inflation problem is a result of Trump going into a war he didn't have to go into. So if you're feeling the price at the pump and you're feeling the price of higher groceries, it's all President Trump's fault. And the public says, well, maybe that's right. So maybe I better not vote for a Republican. Maybe I don't approve of the way President Trump is doing things. If you look at all of the things you said, the economy is doing very well. Growth is not quite where we wanted it, mostly because of this Iran conflict. Inflation is not where we want it because of the Iran conflict. So we can get this over and get back on track. People will see that the Trump administration policies work just like they did in the first term.
1: Exactly. If you want to know what somebody's going to do, look what they've done. Look at what this president did in his first term, what he did in the second. And of course, now with the reveal of the diaries from Dr. Fauci, it is so aggravating, you know, what this man single-handedly did to our economy and our culture, Michael.
0: Horrible, horrible. And according to his diaries, he was enjoying this, enjoying being the spotlight, enjoying, he said he was the most well-known person in the world, and he was giving advice that was wrong. It was just plain wrong. And if anybody disputed it, remember Scott Atlas, a well-known professor from Stanford, I think, very knowledgeable, and he had a different view, and he was ostracized. This guy's a kook. He doesn't know what he's saying. Listen to the science. And Fauci said, I'm the only one that knows the science. And what he did was destroy the country. There are young people. It may take them years, if ever, to get over this.
1: They weren't
0: in school. They didn't have any social contact. And now a lot of them are kind of going into a shell. This was a horrible thing that Fauci did, and he didn't have enough guts to answer some of the questions that the Senate said. He really couldn't, because Biden pardoned him for all the bad things he did for the last 15 years, I think.
1: Right.
0: So if he went in and he could admit he did something wrong, and he wouldn't suffer any consequences, but then he has to admit he lied the whole time, and you know, he certainly doesn't want that. And if they ask a question and he didn't tell the truth, then he could be held for perjury. So the only thing left for him to do is not say anything. And that's what his lawyers told him to do. Don't say a word. Even if they ask you what color your tie is, tell me you can't answer that. That's all incriminating. You take the Fifth Amendment. Well,
1: all that set aside, though, Michael, is the American people are saying, look at, my loved ones died. I couldn't even say goodbye to them. 1 million Americans, 7 million around the world died because of this ruse and what was done by this mad scientist. And if there is no accountability on this, people are going to be ticked. And you may, you know, you may get away with it. You may be walking around like the Lois Lerners and the Hillary Clintons of the world and the people that have ripped off the American people. But, you know, the American people aren't that stupid. You know, there might be some people that still want to walk down that yellow brick road, you know, like those that want to believe that Barack Obama is the greatest president that ever happened. And it's like, look at, you don't consider the facts. You don't look at what this man did for healthcare, for example, where we are. They said it was going to be such a beautiful thing. You're going to keep your doctor. It's going to be cheaper. It's just the opposite. And it's on life support being paid for by the taxpayer when we were told that it was going to be, you know, the greatest thing since sliced toast.
0: Yeah, that the whole Affordable Care Act was a big lie. And then many of the people in Congress that voted for it didn't even read it before they voted for it. Remember, Pelosi said you have to vote for it before you can find out what's in it.
1: Did you ever try reading it, Michael?
0: It's too complicated.
1: I got about five pages into it, and my brain was bruising. It didn't make sense whatsoever. And if you remember the architect of Obamacare, he had the arrogance to go on national television and a news program and said he admitted that they purposely confused it.
0: Exactly. And it didn't do nearly what it says. Many people lost the doctor that was out of network or something that they've known for years. He told his premiums will go down by a little over $2,000 a year. They've skyrocketed since then. He told us the system would be more efficient. It is so inefficient now that they're doing things and spending money where they don't have to spend money. You know, Trump fixed this in his first term. Mm-hmm. He came up with something. The House passed it. In the Senate, it was, I think, 50 no's to 49 yeses. John McCain had some surgery. He came back. Had he voted yes, he had a 50-50 tie. Pence, vice president, would have broken it, and it was through. He walked in. He voted no.
1: Thumb down. Yeah.
0: Yeah. Vote that thumb down. I don't know why. It would have been fixed. Now it's so messed up. The premiums are going up so much that the Democrats are saying, look, all these premiums are going up. You're kicking all these people off. We're going to have to use more taxpayer money. And President Trump said, you can't keep throwing money at all these things and having to be inefficient. Doing that with education. We're trying to stop that. Two, we really need to fix this rather than they'll just come up with some kind of a patch in the fall, you know, right, so that it gets some people over the hump here. But this needs to be fixed. And Trump had an idea. He's got to come up with another one. Let's get it through.
1: Well, you look at, you know, Medicare and Medicaid, all the fraud alone. Michael, you're talking almost $200 billion in fraud in those particular categories. OK, and that's just a cursory overview. All right. And they haven't really, you know, done an audit the way they should. But, you know, at least $200 billion in fraud. And the American people are saying, hey, before we, you know, do anything else, can we kind of like fix the problem, maybe?
0: Exactly. Exactly. And some of this fraud, some is by Americans. Many are by immigrants who came into this country and just ripped the system, them off. And there was no oversight. And you're right. It's turning into hundreds of billions of dollars, and that's money that was ripped off, could have been going to people who actually needed it. So you wouldn't have all these problems today with the premiums too high and somebody can't get daycare and all that. Just get rid of the waste, fraud, and abuse, and we'll have the first step in solving this problem.
1: Well, we got to leave it there for now. 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Michael, as always, appreciate the time. Thank you, my friend. Take care.
0: Always my pleasure. 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
1: Welcome back. Bill Martinez here along with DeRoy Murdoch, the Manhattan-based Fox News contributor. Hey, DeRoy, how are we doing?
14: I'm just great, Bill. How are you?
1: Oh, I'm confused.
14: Uh-oh. Oh, no.
1: I don't understand this, DeRoy. These socialists, how they've come into town here, and like as if they're the ones to deliver us out of the problems that they have created. I mean, you think of the $39 trillion in debt that we're in, just as a big, you know, just the top number there.
14: Let's start with that, right?
1: Yeah. Yeah, right. How much is, you know, is socialism behind that? Obamacare.
14: Yep.
1: What they did with Social Security.
14: Mm-hmm.
1: I mean, we are, in a sense, you know, we want to act like we're a democratic republic. I think we gave that up many decades ago. And now it's like, okay, like Katie bar the door, you know, everybody's much, falling out of the closet. It's like, mm-hmm. Vermeer's closet. Remember that when you're growing up? It's all out of the closet now. And they're just saying, hey, here it is. And it's like as if it's some kind of new, wonderful thing. But when you look at the history of socialism, yeah, it's all patty cakes until it's not. And when it's not, then your guns are taken away. You're mm-hmm. so vulnerable, and they just come in and start mowing people down. I mean, in the last century alone, what did we have? Like 100 million victims to all the isms, the socialism and communism, fascism, you know, something like that number. I mean, and America goes, oh, man, I can't wait to bring that into town.
14: Yeah, please bring me some. Yes, please, is the response. Yeah. I think what you're making a point I've been making, which is that these socialists who've popped up, you know, this Chevalier woman in New York, and obviously mm-hmm. Mamdani and AOC, and now these this guy El Sayed, who won the primary for the Democrat primary in Michigan, that, as you say, this is something new. The sort of narrative we hear is, oh, my God, these far left Democrats are defeating these moderate centrist Democrats. And, oh, it's just so awful. You look at the vote records for the people who've been defeated by DSA pick candidates, and like El Sayed, who beat this woman named Haley Stevens in Michigan. I took a look at her American Conservative Union rating. 0 is most liberal. 100 is most conservative. So if she's a centrist, mm-hmm. she ought to be somewhere between 30 and 60, let's say, give or take, or between 40 and 60, kind of in the middle mm-hmm. third, if you will. Her AC rating is a 6. Okay. Here in New York, this woman named Chevalier defeated Andrew Espaillat, who is the head of the Hispanic caucus, mm-hmm. Hispanic Congressional Caucus. His AC rating was 2.0, okay? So it's not like these are centrist, middle-of-the-road, moderate, reasonable Democrats who are being wiped out by these crazy, you know, foaming-at-the-mouth socialists. These are far-left socialists being beaten by far, far-left socialists. Yeah. Or is that the other day?
1: They're in the lunatic fringe range.
14: Yeah, the super-left is being defeated by the super-duper-left. So, you know, the people who are being defeated have brought us, you know, all the way to about third base, and right. these people are coming in and trying to wave the runner all the way home across home plate. So you know, we've gotten a lot of socialism from these other people in the past, and now they want to put full pedal to the metal and go fully communist. That's what's going on here.
1: Well, and of course, I guess the thing that you can calm down a little bit, at least gives me a little bit of repose, is that, yes, okay, these are Democrat enclaves, and they're, you know, cleaning up their own mess, so to speak. But it's interesting because what it's done to, those, I guess you might say moderate Democrats like Joe Manchin, you even got Carville. Carville, you know, he's out of bed now. He's not even,
14: yeah.
1: I mean, he's so incensed that I think he fell out of bed. And, and he's just going, no, this is crazy. I mean, who could you ever imagine Carville, the poster child for insanity, calling his own party crazy?
14: Yeah, well, I mean, it goes to show how far along on the crazy train they've gone.
1: Right.
14: This was when James Carville was the head political operative for Bill Clinton. You know, this is the period when the concept or the slogan of Bill Clinton was the era of big government is over.
1: Right.
14: He signed welfare reform. He signed a capital gains tax cut. He said that abortion should be safe, legal, and rare. Any Democrat who got up and said that any of those things today would probably be thrown off the subway tracks and run over by the 4-5 train here in Manhattan.
1: They would have gone by a grassy knoll.
14: Or not survived a grassy knoll, something of the kind.
1: Right.
14: You look at the 1990s or even like early 2000s platform of the Democrat Party. And I think folks now describe that as fascist.
1: Right.
14: You can go back to some speeches where you had, certainly Bill Clinton, Chuck Schumer, I think even Nancy Pelosi and Harry Reid, the former, Senate Democrat leader, using the term illegal alien. Well, you say illegal alien now and you might as well be
1: N-bomb. Yeah.
14: Oh my God. That's
1: right,
14: you're canceled. So the Democrat Party has just hurtled so much further left from what it was even 10, 15 years ago. It's almost unrecognizable. Whereas I think the Republican Party under Trump is more or less where it's always been. It's for low taxes, for fiscal restraint, for deregulation. I think the trade picture's probably changed some from where it was, back in the Reagan or maybe even Baby Bush days. But most of the conservative agenda is about where it's been all along. I think the style and the language may have changed some. You look at the substance of the Democrat Party agenda, and it's so much further left than it was even, a decade and a half ago.
1: Well, what should happen, Roy, is that you're exactly right. The Republican Party or conservatives have been consistent with their brand. And what the Democrats are doing now is they've gone Bud Light. They've gone, Cracker Barrel.
14: Yeah.
1: In destroying their brand.
14: Uh-huh. And, that they have.
1: And so here you've got, chaos and brain damage that's going on within the party. And I know a lot of Democrats are scratching their head and they're going, okay, well, all right, it's a primary, but the true test is going to be in the general election. Can they win some seats in the general election and, be able to capitalize on some of this momentum that they're claiming they have?
14: Well, the polls show that Democrats are now, I think 52% of Democrats are in favor of socialism. I think somewhere in the 45-ish range are in favor of capitalism.
1: Right.
14: So maybe Democrats are more socialist than capitalists, but independents reject socialism. I think 70% reject socialism. Among Republicans, I think 91% favor capitalism over socialism. I'm not sure those 9% socialist Republicans are.
1: Mm-hmm.
14: I could probably name a couple of them perhaps, but I think what's the trouble that the Democrats are going to face in November is they may be able to turn out a bunch of their Democrats who favor this stuff, but independents don't like it. Republicans are certainly not going to support them. I think the biggest compounding factor or confounding factor potentially is if the economy is in bad shape, if gas prices are still high. I think a lot of that depends on the Iran war and if it gets settled or calmed down or if this thing roars on. So that's a big variable that we can't determine yet. But, if things are normal and calmed down, the economy stays on track, and the prices become inflation cools down a bit, I think it's going to be very hard for the Democrats to get past all these crazy people, their wacky ideas. And this guy, El Sayed, just said the other day he wants illegal aliens to have driver's licenses. You don't belong in this country. And he said the quote was something like, well, they deserve to get all the benefits they can, or words to that effect. They deserve the benefit they deserve. I'm for this is a free ride to the border. And they're told, okay, start swimming south. That's as much public benefit I want to see these people get after they've broken into our countries without papers, without permission, and without anybody vetting them or seeing who they are, what they want, where they're going. So they have the right to go home, and that's it. And yet El Sayed is saying, oh, you get a driver's license, as many benefits as we can cram down your throat.
1: Yeah. And we'll put you back behind the wheel of a commercial truck.
14: Oh, even more so. Yeah, I mean, you're not just driving a Honda Civic to work. You're driving an 18-wheeler, because what could go wrong? You know?
1: Yeah, right.
14: How many crashes?
1: And you don't know the English language? Like, that's a problem?
14: Yeah,
1: don't worry about it.
14: You can't read the sign that says, you know, a bridge broken or a traffic jam ahead or, you know, slippery the turn is slippery when wet. If you can't read that, what could go wrong? How many crashes have we seen where these illegal aliens who got commercial driver's licenses, many from California, are driving 18-wheel rigs that can't read the signs, and they plow into people? And I think at this point we must be somewhere around 10, 12, 15 people killed, murdered, I mean, dead.
1: Yes,
14: as a consequence of these people who don't know what they're doing. Dead bodies. It's not funny. Right. It's not cute.
1: Well, and that's the problem with all this illegal immigration. You put it in one big bucket, and what they don't want to talk about is how many innocent American citizens have died at the hands of these illegal immigrants. They don't want to talk about it.
14: Absolutely. No, they don't. I mentioned that the drivers of the commercial driver's licenses and 18-wheel trucks, you've got lots of people who have been killed by drunk drivers. This seems to be a real problem. You have other people who are not drunk, but they don't know what they're doing. They crash into people in regular cars and kill them. Then you've got the people who've been raped and killed. You've got murder victims. You've got people who are, you know, innocent accidents, but people die. And then you've got people who are malicious who go out and find people and rape them and kill them. You have that guy in San Francisco who decided it'd be a great idea to get a gun and in his mind, go and shoot some seals. Well, in fact, he shot a young lady right in front of her father, who held his little daughter in her hand.
1: Yeah, that's like the Kate Stanley thing all over again. Stanley, if you remember.
14: Yeah.
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1: We're talking with DeRoy Murdoch. He's a Manhattan-based Fox News contributor. Yeah, I mean, how many stories, heartbreaking stories, do you want to hear from these families? And, you know, it's just like, you know, America is too nice.
14: Way too nice.
1: That's the problem.
14: Way too nice. And a lot of these people have been convicted of crimes. They say, well, you know, you're convicted, but, you know, run free until you go to jail or come back in, you know, 6 months when we'll lock you up. And, of course, they run free and do it again and again and again. I mean, it's so horrifying to see so many of these cases where these guys actually have been in custody because of all the sanctuary city stuff that let them go. And guess what? They go and do the same crime again and injure, rape, or kill more people. It's just it's so maddening and so frustrating and so sad.
1: And who was that guy they let out? And within hours, he's killing people. He killed somebody.
14: You let him out, and I think within like 2 hours, he went and killed somebody else. He didn't even last. Couldn't even wait till the day after. The day he got out, a couple hours after he was out, he was back to work killing people. That was about a week or two ago.
1: Unbelievable. Yeah, I mean, look it. If this country's going to get back on track, it's going to require a movement, a real movement, and a silent majority. And these people, I say these people, you know, who think like us, that are fed up with this injustice, with, you know, fed up with all this chaos that's going on. And, you know, we got to take a stand against what is really a clear choice now. You either are for liberty or you're going to be a socialist. And that's what it comes down to. And, I don't see this playing in the heart of America, but the mainstream media is doing everything they can to fan the flames and keep this alive. And to me, it's like, at least report on it fairly.
14: Well, I think you're asking way too much, Bill. I mean,
1: I know, I'm sorry.
14: Expect the news media to tell us what's happening, give us the news. I mean, that's a tall order. And it would be nice if they actually gave us the news and said, all right, you know, we gave you the facts. We gave you the figures. You guys decide if you like or don't dislike what you're seeing. That's how it used to be. But now, of course, they've got their thumbs, if not their hands or arms, or maybe their legs on the scales. And so we don't get the full news. I mean, the easiest path to media bias is just don't report things. I mean, you can sit there and spend all day doing a twisted story that twists the truth. Much easier is just don't write the story, take a long lunch and go home. And yeah, a lot of times,
1: why waste time writing
14: a slanted story? Just don't report it. And then people don't get that information, which is really quite irritating. But I do think in November, in a lot of these races, you're going to have a very clear choice. You're going to have a pro-freedom candidate who wants smaller government, let people keep more of their money, let them make more decisions as to how they want to live their lives. On the other side, you're going to have these Democrats, socialists or socialist Democrats who want to take more of your money, raise your taxes, spend your money on your behalf and tell you what to do from when you wake up in the morning to crawl back into bed. And we'll have a very, very clear choice. You know, it won't be shades of gray. I think it's going to be very clear black and white contrast. Mm-hmm. And people can decide and hopefully they'll pick the path of freedom and prosperity, not the road to serfdom. But we'll see in a few months.
1: Well, you bring up a good point, and this is one thing I can appreciate in a strange sort of way. These democratic socialists, they're just telling you like it is. I mean, like, you know, you had the one gal she was on with. Well, she was, you know, one of the heads of the DSA party, right? And she's with Shannon Bream. Shannon Bream's just asking her right down the line. Yes, no question. Oh, yeah, we want to get rid of the police. Oh, yeah, we're going to get rid of the Senate. I mean, there wasn't any hesitation, no spin or nothing. Mm-hmm. I mean, if it had been Carville, I mean, you'd sit there and you go, okay, you know, 10 minutes of him, and I need therapy because I don't know what's up or what's down anymore when he's around.
14: Oh, sure.
1: You know?
14: I'll give you a great example. That's Gavin Newsom. I mean, listen to any speech by Gavin Newsom and then try to tell me what he said. And, you know, it's gibberish. It doesn't make sense. It's circular. And I will give credit to people like AOC and Bernie Sanders, these far left crazies. They'll tell you what they want to do. They're very open about it. Here in New York, when Mondami got elected, I wrote a piece. I said, look, I don't like his platform. I don't like what he ran on, but I give him full credit. I said, he told New Yorkers what he was going to do. He said it over and over. He said to the point where all of us could recite his agenda to ourselves after a couple of weeks of hearing it. And it was all out there. None of it was hidden. It wasn't, tucked behind, tucked in little crevices anywhere. It was all right out in the open. And the people voted and they got it. And now, like they say, he's going to give it to us good and hard. And we're getting it good and hard now.
1: Oh,
14: but nobody,
1: God,
14: nobody can say, oh, my God, I'm surprised. Where did that come from? It was all laid out during the campaign. So I give these DSA people credit for at least being honest about what they believe.
1: Yeah, it's not like Virginia or New Jersey, right? Where the sleight of hand was such. Anyway, hey, I want to talk about your latest article, the Justice Fund. What's going on?
14: Well, we had this justice fund, which President Trump proposed, $1.776 billion, that would be used to compensate the victims of government weaponization. And Tom Tillis, so-called Republican from North Carolina, and Rhino John Cornyn of Texas screamed and yelled and said, oh, my God, this. They basically absorbed the left's talking points, which is that this would allow Trump to give big payoffs to his supporters and also give money to the January 6th people who perpetrated that attack on the Capitol. Yeah. This fund,
1: And this wasn't money that was coming out of the Treasury. This was based on a lawsuit that Trump won, and he put the money up, and he's saying, okay, we're going to heal some of these people that have been the effect of the lawfare and subjected that they were subjected by during the Biden administration, right?
14: That's right. Yeah, this would be people who were victims of primarily the Russia hoax, other types of victimization, people who suffered under the weaponization of the Justice Department and also to some degree HHS, I suppose, maybe the IRS during COVID when they came out and said, you know, the vaccine has some problems, you know, masks may not be smart for little kids, et cetera. And these people got canceled. They were told by FBI, ran around Silicon Valley saying deplatform these people from Facebook, make sure they don't make any money on X, et cetera, et cetera. And Trump said, look, these people need to be compensated for their abuse by the federal government. And Cornyn and Tillis, as I say, just absorbed the left's talking points, screamed and yelled, and said, you know, until Trump kills this fund, we're not going to vote for to let Todd Blanche, Attorney General nominee, get out of the Justice Judiciary Committee. And so finally, Todd Blanche sent them a letter and said, okay, the Justice Fund is dead. But there is, fortunately, something called the Judgment Fund. The Judgment Fund has been there since the days of Eisenhower, and it's exactly for this purpose, to compensate people who suffered because of either neglect or abuse or whatever kind of ill treatment by the federal government. And there are people, like I list seven in this article, people who really suffered very badly under the Russiagate situation. There's a woman who's still alive named Lou Abershaw. She, her husband, Lee Abershaw, was an associate of Paul Manafort, the former campaign manager to Trump. He saw a story about the Russiagate thing, and he said, I need to get a lawyer. And he started paying his legal bills. He had to go get a second job driving, doing pizza deliveries. He was under so much stress that he ended up getting sick, got cancer, and died. So Luba Abershaw is now a widow, and she blames her husband's death on basically disease, which was triggered by all the stress he felt. And he was dead by age 61, if you can believe that, with massive legal bills and that sort of thing. Second case is Michael Caputo. A friend of mine I've known since we were in college, and he had attorney's fees of about $580,000 he had to pay just for going before the House and Senate intelligence committees, just testifying as a witness. He also had clients from his public affairs agency who saw the controversy. They canceled their contracts. He figures that this whole mess has cost him something like $2.5 million in revenue since 2017. You know the story of Michael Flynn.
1: He's lucky he still has his law license, right?
14: No, he's not. He's not an attorney.
1: He wasn't an attorney.
14: He's not an attorney. He's a public affairs guy, so he's business, but lost a lot of money along the way.
1: Yeah,
14: we saw Michael Flynn get wrapped up in this whole mess. Former NSC advisor under President Trump, $5 million in fees. He had to sell his house in order to pay his legal bills. We've got other people who've had to sell homes. Paul Manafort got wrapped up in all this. His expenses were massive. About $26,000 in real estate and restitution. He spent a couple years, almost 2 years, in federal prison in solitary confinement. And the thing about all these cases, and there are about three or four others in the story, which you can read, it's an American Spectator story. These people did nothing wrong. It would be one thing if you know, these people said, hey, I'm going to have lunch with the Russian ambassador, and they said something they shouldn't, or, you know, inadvertently leaked something that shouldn't have, or gave him some information they thought was kosher but actually was sensitive or classified. Then he gets, all right, you shouldn't have done that. You know, shame on you. But these people did nothing wrong. We determined from the Senate Intelligence Committee, House Intelligence Committee, the FBI, and the Robert Mueller probe, special counsel Robert Mueller's investigation into Russiagate, that there were no Americans whatsoever helped Russia hack the 2016 election. Now, they attempted to influence the election, but no American helped them do that, not Donald J. Trump, none of his campaign staff, none of his supporters. Four different probes were which were started by very hostile people who really wanted to nail Trump. They looked and said, nope, we can't find any evidence that Trump or any other American did anything to help Russia interfere in the 2016 election. So these people did nothing wrong. And yet, despite that, these people have lost their homes. They're millions of dollars in debt to their lawyers. As I said, they've been, and Michael Caputo did get cancer in the middle of all this. That, I'm sure the stress from that didn't help. So these people mm-hmm. have been made very ill. Lee Abershoff died from his illnesses. So this is deadly, nasty, horrible stuff. And I hope the Judgment Fund gives these people the compensation they deserve for all the suffering that they've held, that they've suffered at the hands of the deep state. Again, for doing nothing wrong. They did nothing wrong.
1: Yeah. Well, and here, once again, you've got including a former president who talked about, you know, election interference and interfering with the smooth transition of power. And he's right up front and center on this whole deal. You mm-hmm. know, Barack Obama orchestrating all this stuff with Hillary Clinton interfering with the, you know, the 2015, 2016 election. And, you know, what's the consequence? Not even a slap on the hand.
14: You know, we talk about Russian collusion. The only Russian collusion that took place was on the part of the Democrats. As you mentioned, Hillary Clinton, right. When she was at the State Department, allowed the Uranium One deal to go through. In essence, what happened is the Kremlin was able to control 20% of the U.S. uranium supply. Okay, that's major help and assistance to Russia. That went through. Nothing ever happened. That was Russian collusion. And then you know what Hillary did with the campaign, where she got Perkins Coie to get Fusion GPS to do opposition research on Trump. They went and got this spy in Great Britain to put together what was called the dirty dossier about mm-hmm. Trump's alleged involvement with Russia. And his chief witness, the person he relied on to get information on this, was a Russian guy named Igor Dutchenko. Okay, so the only Russian involvement we had was on the part of Hillary Clinton and the Democrats. They got a Russian guy to say bad stuff about Trump, pump that into the electoral into the political landscape. And her mm-hmm. fine for that, by the way, her punishment, an $8,000 fine, $8,000. That's it. No jail time, no major fine. I think the $8,000 fine got paid by her campaign. So this is what happens to the Democrats. Little top microscopic fines occasionally, but mainly they get book deals. They get TV contracts. The oppressors who hurt these people I described to you, people like John Brennan and John Clapper and Peter Strzok and Andrew Weissman at the FBI. You turn on MS Now, you turn on CNN, and those guys are on TV hammering away about, you know, public policy, getting paid, I'm sure, six digits or more for their mm-hmm. appearances. And those are the consequences. They quote-unquote suffer book contracts and TV deals where our guys go bankrupt, lose their homes, and go to prison.
1: Yeah, there it is. Doroy Murdoch. Thank you, Doroy. I appreciate it. Again, remind everybody where they can read more about it.
14: Sure. This is an article that just came out on the American Spectator, and it's all about the end of the Justice Fund, but these people ought to be compensated by the Judgment Fund.
1: Yeah,
14: and
1: I agree.
14: It's American Spectator. Tillerson Corning killed the Justice Fund. Long live the Judgment Fund. That's the headline.
1: Well, there it is. Check it out, ladies and gentlemen. He is Doroy Murdoch, the Manhattan-based Fox News contributor. Thank you, Doroy. Take care. Godspeed.
14: All right, Bill. Talk to you soon. Thank you. Bye-bye.
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5: With SRN News, I'm Rich Thomason in Washington. Iran claims it's close to an agreement with Gulf neighbor Oman over the Strait of Hormuz. This comes after President Trump said that a deal to reopen that critical waterway could be announced soon.
7: So far, we only have Iran's word that any progress has been made towards reopening the vital shipping lane through which 20% of the world's oil would normally pass. A foreign ministry spokesperson in Tehran said coordinates had been agreed with Oman that would allow vessels to pass in and out of the strait. But the warning that third parties should not interfere means all eyes will now be on the White House and whether President Trump gives his approval. It could still all unravel.
5: The BBC's John Donison. The Israeli military says two of its soldiers have died in combat in southern Lebanon. On Wall Street, Dow futures up 161. This is SRN News.
4: The Answer. Breaking news.
25: Pierce College is canceling its football season. More from Daniel Martindale.
26: Community College in Woodland Hills says it's putting its football program on hiatus for the 2026 season. The long-term future of the program is also uncertain. Pierce College is citing a shortage of players and says it will now help its players try to join other college football programs. Pierce College competes in the Southern California Football Association's Pacific Conference.
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27: Folks, we're here today interviewing Mr. Uncertainty. 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
27: What's it like to be so indecisive?
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6: Hey, it's Larry Elder, and I'm going to be at Town Hall 2026. 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Adam Carolla, investigative journalist Nick Shirley, Steve Hilton, Larry O'Connor, Alex Marlowe, Mike Gallagher, and more. 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
4: 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We are, as always, on our flagship station here, WMAL, the mighty 105.9 FM. Waking up presidents, politicians, and parents all across the Mid-Atlantic. And, of course, we're thrilled to be coast-to-coast now on O'Connor and Company and the Salem Radio Network. You know, coming up in the 7 o'clock hour, you know him, you love him. He's one of the keenest voices right now on the intersection of culture, of faith, of parenting, and of politics. Todd Starnes is going to be joining us. He's now based in Memphis, Tennessee, where he owns a radio station there, where we happen to be showing up every morning, 6 to 9, the mighty 990 KWAM. And he's going to give us a look-see into today's very unique Thursday primary. That's right, there's a primary today in Tennessee. A lot of seats up and a lot of controversy over the redistricting there in Tennessee. Remember when the Democrats started a fire on their floor, on the House floor, when they were redistricting? All eyes were on the volunteer state, and they certainly will be today as they go to the polls for a primary. We'll get a preview of that and Todd's new book coming up in the 7 o'clock hour. In the 8 o'clock hour, we're going to speak with KT McFarland, as we always do every Thursday morning, get her analysis of what's going on the international scene. And then Luke Rosiak, investigative reporter at the Daily Wire. The Washington Post, get this, did you see the story that J.D. Vance, they started a chicken coop? A lot of people do this. I've been trying to convince Meredith to do this, and she refuses to. And it was just really upsetting because I married a girl from Oklahoma. You know, one of the things that comes along with the package should be her openness to having barnyard animals or some sort of livestock in close proximity. We do have horses nearby. They're not our horses, but we do live near horses. And I wanted chickens because, you know, free eggs and all the fun of just sitting there, you know, smoking a cigar, drinking a glass of bourbon and watching a chicken be an idiot. Chickens are idiots. They're just stupid animals. It's how God made them. There's a reason. But that's also probably the crux of the problem with Meredith. She doesn't want to be surrounded by being responsible for stupid animals. It's bad enough being a parent. You know what I'm saying? No, our kids are great and they're very smart. But you know your kids do some things sometimes that are just so stupid. And it's like, how did I raise such a stupid child? And by the way, that starts when they're two. And continues, apparently, well into their mid-20s. And so that gets frustrating sometimes. And Meredith's like, no, you know, we got enough stupidity in our lives. Why are we inviting chickens into the world? All right, so I'm not going to get my chicken coop that I want. But you remember when eggs were super expensive during the pandemic? And we interviewed them on the show. There were people who you could, like, rent a coop. They would come over. You wouldn't have to buy any of it. You just pay a monthly fee, and they come, and they take care of the chickens, but they live in your house, and you get the eggs and all the entertainment value and stuff. That anyway, it did not fly. Did not fly. Meredith vetoed it. She does get a veto on a lot of things in our house, and that's one of them. Meanwhile, J.D. Vance, our vice president, father of four now, living there at the Naval Observatory, government housing, not bad government housing either. He started a chicken coop. This is a great thing, and the kids get to be a part of it, and they're, you know, it brings some normalcy to their lives, considering they live in a very abnormal environment.

0: apartment as children, young children, of the Vice President of the United States living on Massachusetts Avenue, right up on Embassy Row. You know, imagine going out and riding your Hot Wheel in the neighborhood and you're driving past the British Embassy and the Brazilian Embassy and the Japanese Embassy. That's their neighborhood to grow up in. And so he got him a chicken coop. And the Washington Post is doing a story on it. So what does the Washington Post do? I know I'm going off on a tangent. I'm just trying to let you know that Luke Rosiak's going to join us in the 8 o'clock hour. But I find this story to be a crystallization of everything that's wrong with journalism in Washington, D.C. Dare I say the United States of America. The Washington Post starts to write a feature on J.D. Vance having a chicken coop in his backyard for his kids. And what does the Washington Post do? They call the D.C. city government and rat him out. And they start challenging the zoning, whether it's legal to have a chicken coop there. And at no point, I'm sorry, if you write for the Washington Post in Washington, the District of Columbia, you should probably have a working knowledge of the interaction of all of the various jurisdictions in this town, the things that make this city unique. And one of them is there's federal property and federal jurisdiction coinciding with and living right next door to local controlled to a certain degree. Municipal and metro property that the district has some responsibility for, and add to the complication that you're also living next door or butted up right against international property. As I just explained, you've got embassies up and down the neighborhood. The president lives across the street from the Norwegian embassy and the embassy for the Holy See, the Vatican. And technically, those are foreign lands to a certain degree. You know, you get those diplomatic plates, you can park wherever you want in this town. You can drive right through stop signs and red lights. Trust me, I see it all the time. So you already know, baked in the cake in Washington, that there are conflicting jurisdictions and there are conflicting rules and laws and protocols. And at no point does the reporter at the Washington Post, the paper of record in your nation's capital, as they're writing the what should have been a puff piece on J.D. Vance bringing chickens into his family and building a coop in the backyard of the Naval Observatory, at no point does the reporter or the editor or anyone with a brain on the newsroom there say, you know, I think that building and that property is federal. It used to be military because it's the Naval Observatory. In fact, there's still some military there, and I'm pretty sure they're exempt from the basic zoning laws of the District of Columbia. Also, he's the Vice President of the United States, and I'm pretty sure before they went ahead and did this, there's a lot of protocols you have to go through and boxes you have to check before you do it. And maybe we should just spend our time and resources pursuing the story from a different angle. Nope, they sick the dogs on him. And it wasn't just, you know, here's an interesting angle on the story. They actually proactively ratted him out and started challenging the local D.C. government as to why they were allowing it to happen and whether they should come in and fine the vice president. Because, yeah, the district government really wants to pick a fight with the Trump administration, who is basically one swearing-in ceremony of their communist mayor-elect, one swearing-in ceremony away from revoking home rule for good and taking all control away from that kangaroo court known as the district council and giving it back to Congress where it belongs. Yeah, pick a fight with J.D. Vance over the kids' chickens. Please do it. Anyway, long story short, Luke Rosiak will join us in the 8 o'clock hour to shed a little more light on that story. But that's not what I wanted to start our morning with. I didn't want to start talking to you about that. I want to talk to you about this. Anthony Fauci has a phone, and it's a government phone. And Anthony Fauci's phone is now in the possession of the United States government and the Senate investigators that are weighing whether he should be held in contempt of Congress or obstruction of justice or perjury or you name it. And also, we've got the Attorney General of Florida. You know, listen, we talked about Anthony Fauci quite a bit last week, and you all seem pretty motivated with some various ideas of how Anthony Fauci should face justice. We now have the Attorney General of Florida, who is pursuing major investigations right now. A civil investigation is the nature of the investigation, but it could turn into something more. Let's go to clip two here. This is the Attorney General of Florida appearing on Fox News last night, laying out the case against the people versus Anthony Fauci.
1: Just about an hour or two ago, we issued a formal subpoena to Dr. Fauci under Florida state law, seeking a breadth of documents ranging to what he knew, when he knew it, his doubts about the safety and efficacy of vaccines that he's out there promoting. And we're really focused in on his self-dealing. Evidence has come to light that he was trying to personally profit off of this. This is outside of his government duties, his official role. He's trying to pursue book deals, awards, get connected with high rollers that, you know, might help him come into millions and millions of dollars. This is wrong, and it could go towards a deceptive trade practice, fraud, public nuisance, you name it. I think there's many aspects of Florida law that now are implicated.
0: Now, more from Attorney General Uthmeyer in a moment. That's James Uthmeyer, the Attorney General of the state of Florida. But as I said, Senator Ron Johnson has now obtained through subpoena Anthony Fauci's government phone, the phone he used as secretary of Health and Human Services. But he never had a cabinet level secretary job. No, he got all the glory, all the money, all the fandom without any of the responsibility or the Senate confirmation. It's amazing how you, boy, when you find an angle, you play that angle, baby, and you get decades worth of wealth and power without any accountability. Ron Johnson has the cell phone, and it all coincides with this morning's hearing where Senator Rand Paul, chair of the committee overseeing Health and Human Services, will be debating and potentially voting on the charges that Congress will bring or recommend to the Justice Department against Anthony Fauci. We'll talk about the phone in a moment and what might be on it, and you're going to participate in that conversation. 855-784-4255. What do you think is on Tony Fauci's phone? What would you be looking for on Tony Fauci's phone? What's the over-under on the selfies on his phone? 855-784-4255.
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0: What's on Anthony Fauci's phone? If you could get a hold of his phone that was issued by the... By the way, stop with the, his privacy is being infringed upon. This is a Fourth Amendment right. I love all the federal employees who have a government-issued laptop or phone. Please tell me about all the documents that you sign, knowing that the government has access. That it's not your phone. It's the government's phone. They have access to all of it. And by the way, when you get a government-issued laptop, I'm pretty sure there's something that you sign, and then there's a whole onboarding process where you get the special login and all the security protocols. I sure hope there are. There should be. And you get them in the private sector. My new laptop I got from the Salem Network, I still haven't figured out how to crack it open yet. Actually, it's sitting on my desk. And alongside all of those things, you recognize and acknowledge that this is not your property. It's government property. They will track what you're doing. And this is not a violation of anybody's Fourth Amendment rights. If you were working for Senator Rand Paul's committee, if you were working for Senator Ron Johnson's office, and you got a hold via subpoena of this cell phone, Tony Fauci's cell phone, what would you be looking for? What do you think is on that phone? And again, I go back to the over under on selfies. How many times did he take a selfie of him right before he did a hit on CNN or ABC News? Here I am. I'm about to talk to Stephanopoulos. How many selfies are on Tony Fauci's phone? 855-784-4255. Seriously, though, what are you hoping to uncover here? Bringing it back to the charges in Florida, here is the Attorney General of the Sunshine State, Mr. Olthmeyer, continuing to explain what they're going to be pursuing at the state level.
1: Well, a lot of it, you know, he revealed himself in this diary. We've got communications, emails with subordinates where he's asking them to help work on applications for these awards. We know one award in particular, he made $900,000 on that. Again, this is separate and independent from his government salary. Right. So here, you know, government officials, they have a lot of immunities. They have protections when they're doing their job. But when somebody like Dr. Fauci is lying and deceiving the American people, pushing out directives and mandates that he privately questions as unsafe, and he's deriving a profit from it, that raises larger legal questions.
0: It sounds like he knows what he's doing, and it sounds like there's actually fire where that smoke is. And it sounds like we now have the answer to the burning question. Why did Anthony Fauci plead the fifth if he had a pardon? A little bit more here from the Attorney General, specifically talking about that phone.
20: So Fauci's attorney David Shurtler responded this way. Aaron Rodgers doesn't know what he's talking about. Shurtler told The Athletic on Fauci's behalf he should stick to football. Where do you come down on that?
1: Well, I think a lot of athletes have reason to be concerned. You had very healthy people in top peak performance falling down on courts across the country shortly after receiving these vaccines. We now know that Dr. Fauci doubted whether or not it was a good thing for children and young people, but he nevertheless publicly pushed for it. So I appreciate Aaron Rodgers speaking up on it, but whether he's going to stick to just football or not, I'm going to focus on the law. That is my job in Florida. I'm going to fight for our citizens.
0: Sorry, mislabeled file there. That was about Aaron Rodgers. Here he is talking about that phone. Clip four.
1: We need to gather discovery and evidence in Florida. You know, we want to seek accountability. A lot of people were hurt and suffered, but we respect procedure, rule of law. We will get to the bottom of it. We will leave no stone unturned. And we want to find out at the end of the day, you know, was he pursuing profit or was he trying to protect the people of Florida? And his diary, it screams of fame and fortune. You know, he's doubting the risks of myocarditis. He's frustrated that Florida is not following his directives, so much so that he traveled down, he did news hits, radio hits, he went down with Jill Biden. All the while, we now know privately, he has a lot of doubts about safety.
0: That's right, and it's all been revealed. And certainly, there will be more information and exchanges that he had on that phone. The cell phone was transferred from the Department of Health and Human Services to the Senate Homeland Security Permanent Subcommittee on Investigations chaired by Senator Ron Johnson. Now, spokesperson for the senator told Fox News Digital the subcommittee obtained a copy of Dr. Fauci's iPhone that was used during his time at HHS. The committee's procurement of the phone, first reported by the Wall Street Journal, comes just as the Senate Homeland Security and Governmental Affairs Committee readies to decide whether to hold Fauci in contempt of Congress. It also follows the HHS move to dump over 1,000 pages of Fauci's personal diary to the panel just days before the blockbuster hearing. One other question I have about that whole diary thing. Why didn't they have him testify first and then dump the diary? So I was looking at this whole thing. What if when we were working for Andrew Breitbart, we obtained Anthony Fauci's diary? We would not have released it all. We would have asked him questions and got him to, well, trap himself in a lie and then release the diary and say, oh, you said this, but the diary says that. I wonder why they didn't do that. Yeah. We'll keep following that story as promised. 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
22: An Anaheim resident has tested positive for West Nile virus. It's the first known human case of the virus in Orange County this year. So far, an above average number of mosquitoes in the county have tested positive for West Nile virus. Health officials have not announced the infected person's age, but say people older than 50 are most at risk of serious health complications from West Nile virus. Larry Marino on The Answer with breaking news and talk you can trust.
4: Foundations of Freedom, a look at America's founding principles and the leaders who shaped our nation.
5: In 1796, George Washington made one of the most consequential decisions in American history. He chose not to seek a third term as president. So why does that matter? Because America was not built on permanent rulers. It was built on ordered liberty. Faith teaches that authority is a stewardship, not a possession. Leaders are accountable to God for how they use power. And why does that still matter today? Because republics survive when leaders respect limits and citizens defend them. Washington's lesson still stands. A republic is preserved when power has limits. And public service remains a duty to God and country, not a path to personal rule.
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0: I'm telling y'all, whether you want to call it affordability, you want to call it inflation, whether you want to call it the government mismanagement of the economy, where the government shouldn't manage the economy at all, whatever you want to call it, you cannot overlook how it's affecting people in their lives. The bottom line is things do cost more. Things are way expensive. And if you're in your 20s and you're a young professional and you're trying to do everything right and you're trying to play by the rules and you've got your education and you're trying to join the workforce and you want to get married and you want to start a family, it's not easy. It's not easy at all. Part of it is because you were sold a bill of goods about needing to go to college and getting a four-year degree that probably isn't really aiding in your professional life. But we've created a jobs market that overemphasizes the need for that four-year degree. There are some jobs that you can't even get in the door for to get an application, let alone an interview, without that four-year degree. So now you're paying student loan debt, again, because you were sold a bill of goods and because you were not given good advice about how best to obtain that four-year degree without going into debt. And also, by the way, your basic suburban home in a major metropolitan area that's just within an hour of the city center where your job is probably located is going to cost you upwards to $750,000. Where's the money for that down payment going to come from? Of course, you don't necessarily have to live there. And again, I know it sounds cold-hearted, and I'm not running for office, so I can say it. But no one has the right to live in a four-bedroom house in a safe, wealthy neighborhood right outside a major metropolitan area and have it be, you know, matching the income needs that you demand. There's been a long history in this country of people moving and finding jobs or starting a life where they can afford to do so. And if things are not working out for you economically because of whatever reasons, either your choices or choices the government has made or what have you, I know it sucks, but you got to do what's right for yourself and your family. So maybe you've got to move to an area where it'll be easier for you to get on your feet. And then you can start to make money and accumulate wealth, and maybe then you can move somewhere else. There's nothing new here. When I lived in New York, as I mentioned, and I was barely making a lot of money, I recognized that New York is a great place to live right out of college, right out of school, where you're barely making any money and you're dirt poor. It's exciting. It's fun. You don't want to live that way your whole life. And when you want to live a middle-class experience and get married and have kids and buy a house, well, you do what a lot of people do, which is move somewhere else. And right now, the cheapest state for a single-family home in this country, based on the median house prices, is West Virginia. And there are a lot of people listening on our flagship station, WMAL, who made the choice to sell their home in Alexandria or in Upper Marlboro, Maryland, and move about an hour or so out to West Virginia and take the train in or drive in. Or thanks to COVID, and this was one sunny side of COVID, it's much more common for people to work remote. And they have made that choice, and they're maybe even making less money where they're living, but the cost of living is better. And by the way, West Virginia is a beautiful place. There's a lot of beautiful places in this country. But you make choices. Look at the Dust Bowl during the Depression. The whole idea of grapes of wrath and people moving. They picked up their homes. And again, I know there was a lot of despair, but it was a depression. That's the whole point of a depression, that people are living in despair. And everybody got on Route 66 and they moved from Oklahoma and the dustbin and Dust Bowl, and they moved to California and they started a new life. Back then, California was the cheap option and there were opportunities there. There were no opportunities in the middle of a drought in the Midwest and the Great Plains. And so that's what they did. And why is that such a forbidden topic? Why are we not supposed to say, you know what? Yeah, you're right. Where you live right now, way too expensive. You should probably move somewhere else. People are doing it all the time. It's why people are leaving California and moving to Tennessee or to Texas or to Florida. You just do it. Take control of your lives instead of whining about it and then voting for Marxists. Mamie in Ohio. Mamie, go ahead. You're next up on O'Connor and Company.
1: Hi, Larry. Thank you.
0: You're welcome.
1: Today is the first I've ever heard of this burrito gate.
0: Mm. It may be an internet-only social media story, but big names. Matt yeah. Walsh, even Vice President Vance has chimed in on it. Mark Thiessen, Joel Berry. Joel Berry said that that his wife made homemade burritos for the family of eight, and it costs less than $20. The real root of the problem is not an affordability crisis. It's a I-don't-know-how-to-cook crisis.
1: Probably a combination of both, but I've been saying this for decades, Larry. Whatever happened to the laws of supply and demand? The government completely ignores this. The Democrats and the RINOs, all of these people that want big government, they don't know and understand the laws of supply and demand. So whoever is stupid enough to pay $20 for a burrito is just that.
0: Yeah.
1: Stupid enough. And like you mentioned, it's filled with all kinds of junk.
0: Right.
1: I don't eat junk food, so no wonder everybody's overweight.
0: Listen, I love burritos as much as the next guy. I'm going to Taco Bell for their Burrito Supreme. It's less than $6, and it's more than satisfying, and it's great. And by the way, if I'm in a pinch, I'm on the road, I'll go to a Starbucks because they're everywhere, but I'm not getting their $10 Frappuccino espresso thing. I'm just getting coffee, and that's too much money as well. 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
6: SRN News, I'm Rich Thomason in Washington. A Senate committee may vote today on whether to hold Dr. Anthony Fauci in contempt of Congress, referring him to the Justice Department for potential prosecution over his refusal to answer questions at a hearing on his handling of the COVID pandemic. Florida Republican Rick Scott, member of the Senate Homeland Security Committee.
7: I think that will happen. I think every Republican on the committee will vote for it. So that's going to happen.
6: Scott speaking with the Salem Radio Network. As part of its investigation, Senate has obtained pertinent data from a Fauci cell phone. Next up, Wisconsin, the latest state where the battle over the direction of the Democratic Party will play out. The state's gubernatorial primary to take place on Tuesday, pitting a far-left Democratic socialist candidate against a challenger endorsed by the governor. The Dow futures 123 points higher. This is SRN News.
4: The answer. Breaking news.
8: An attempt by California lawmakers to help schools keep problematic teachers out of classrooms has failed. The idea was to create a database so schools could check if job applicants had been reported to the state after being fired or resigning because of misconduct. California Federation of Teachers said teachers might end up in the database even if there was no proof of serious wrongdoing. Teachers Union said they would support stricter rules for proven cases. Larry Marino in the Answer Newsroom.
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0: like, dude, come as a refugee and embrace the culture and the politics of Tennessee. Don't act like an evangelist and say, hey, we're going to change these people now and remold them in the model of California. Has that been a real cultural tension there in your state?
1: Well, it is, and we've seen the Californication of, like, Nashville, for example, which has really undergone a big shift culturally and politically. I mean, you look at Memphis and Nashville, those are the two Democrat powerhouse areas of the state. Yeah. We're practicing strong border security here, Larry, and so we have been inviting people to come down. We just hope they don't realize we're actually sending them to Kentucky instead of Tennessee.
0: All right. Good to know. Todd Starnes is our guest. By the way, Todd has a new book coming out next week, I'll have you know, The Golden Age, How Trump Saved America. We're going to get into that book in a bit, Todd, but I do want to focus on some of the other races there. First of all, Senator Bill Hagerty, he is up for re-election this year, isn't he?
1: He is, and he's going to win, you know, without any opposition at all, hardly. So okay. He'll do well. He'll be back in the Senate.
0: Marsha Blackburn, on the other hand, we've had her on the program quite a bit, and she is running for governor of Tennessee. What's that race looking like?
1: Wow, this is really, really an ugly race. We have three Republicans running, and the issue is I like all three of these people. They're all very good human beings. Monty Fritz, who is the MAGA candidate, grassroots favorite. He's a state representative running with hardly any money, but the guy is drawing hundreds of people to his events. Mm. Then you have Congressman John Rose, who is running, and also Senator Blackburn, as you said. The president actually did not jump in and endorse anyone in this race, which is a little unusual. And the reason why is he really likes John Rose, and he likes Marsha Blackburn. So the president's staying out of it. The polling has been all over the place. The reality is there's not a major issue driving voters in the gubernatorial race. So we'll see how all this plays out. I mean, you know, the general thinking is Blackburn's going to win, and she may win big. However, at one point, their internal polling was showing her up by, I think, 50 or 60 points in the race. Now we're looking at maybe a 10 or 12 point lead.
0: Interesting. So we'll watch that one. You think that'll be the big? What do you think is the big headline tomorrow morning coming out of Tennessee when you wake up? What will you be leading with?
1: I think the big headline is the gubernatorial race. That's the big story coming out of Tennessee. And I think really the closeness of the race. Also turnout. The turnout among Republican voters, for example, in the Memphis area, we're down 12 points from the last election. So we've got some big problems here with a depressed voter turnout. And I really do think it has to do with those $20 burritos.
0: Well, let's get to that. I knew it. See, listen, Todd Starnes, if those of you remember Todd Starnes of his great work at Fox Digital and on Fox News, Fox News Radio, Todd, you have a sixth sense, an antenna. You can find these stories. I would look at your byline every single day to try to find what Todd Starnes was talking about, because you understand the intersection of culture, of the economy, of politics, of faith, raising our children. And this $20 burrito thing is a real deal. What if you were advising Donald Trump or J.D. Vance or Mike Johnson about what's going on with people in this country, in this economy, and what resonates, what would you say?
1: Well, I think we really have to look at affordability. You know, a lot of people love to, love to hit on Gen Z. You know, the issue here is their concerns are in fact legitimate. My staff is mostly made up of Gen Zers, and so I hear these issues all the time, in real time. We actually had a lady calling into our national show yesterday. And she said, hey, look, forget about the burritos. Have you seen how much a gallon of milk is costing these days?
0: Yeah.
1: So I think the issue is a lot of these people in our world, Larry, who are out there making these jokes and cracks about Gen Z, they're not shopping at the, they're not shopping down at Kroger or Piggly Wiggly.
0: Yeah.
1: They don't have to deal with those issues every single day. So I think it is a real problem. Yeah, you can get a burrito for under $20, But that's not the issue, as you rightly pointed out.
0: People aren't going to vote for an Abdul al-Sayed because of his policies, because they like Marxism, because they want to, you know, abandon. I mean, some of them want to abandon Israel as such an important ally. But that's not what's going on here. He's saying things are too expensive. I'm going to keep corporations out of government. I'm going to put money in your pocket, and I'm going to make sure that you've got a doctor. Now, all the ways he's going to do that will ruin our country, Todd. But the message resonates. He's at least giving solutions instead of just saying, oh, communism is bad.
1: Yeah, it's a great point you raise. And again, I address this in the book, The Golden Age, going all the way back to, I would say, 2007, 2008. I was writing about this at Fox, where schools were actually teaching children in a very weird way that socialism was actually far better than capitalism, and yeah. they were doing that through clever cartoons and a lot of propaganda. And I don't think the conservative movement understands that our nation's taxpayer funded classrooms have been turned into those propaganda centers, and they have actually changed hearts and minds over a generation of American kids. We are dealing, and I think the president was right yesterday, the White House said that our real fight is with communism. And it's true. It is a clear and present danger. And I'm concerned that we're going to see even more young people embracing communism unless we actually take back our public schools, defund, dismantle the Department of Education, as the president promised on the campaign trail. That's the only way we're going to be able to save this country.
0: All right. We're going to continue walking in Memphis with Todd Starnes here. As you just mentioned, he's got a book coming out, The Golden Age, How Trump Saved America. We'll get into that and more. Todd Starnes, straight ahead.
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7: Folks, we're here today interviewing Mr. Uncertainty. 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
0: That's right. I said walking in Memphis, and I'm not going to apologize for it. Todd Starnes, host of the Todd Starnes Show on our powerhouse radio station affiliate in Memphis, KWAM, the Mighty 990. And he is a stalwart conservative voice who has always been able to hone in on what the real crux of the problem is, the kitchen table, living room, parenting issues that really make this country and our lives, for that matter, so important in this United States. And he's got a brand new book out. It's called The Golden Age, How Trump Saved America. By the way, the cover of the book is, look at this. It reminds me of the F. Scott Fitzgerald copy of The Great Gatsby that I read when I was in high school. Is that what you're going for here? We are in the Roaring Twenties, I suppose.
1: We are, Larry. But my book is also not only it's a celebration of how Trump saved America, but it's also a warning that after the Roaring Twenties, well, we had a pretty difficult time in America. So,
0: yes.
1: The book is. Is a reminder to Americans the fight is not over just yet. You know, we've got to still stand up and fight for our freedom. As Ronald Reagan said, it's not passed along in our bloodstream.
0: Oh, I sort of thumbnail it here for me in terms of how Trump saved America, because I think there are a lot of people who would immediately say, yeah, if we continued going down that path, if Kamala Harris had, God forbid, won that election, it could very well have been over.
1: Well, absolutely. And really, there's a burrito connection to the book, actually, and it involves the president and Meatloaf. And I write about this in the book. I was invited down to Mar-a-Lago, and I interviewed the president and had a meal there at this palatial, you know, club. And I'm looking at the menu, and they have everything you would expect to have on the menu at Mar-a-Lago. But as I was scrolling down, I realized they had Mrs. Trump's meatloaf. And so the president actually has his mother's meatloaf recipe there, and it's being served at Mar-a-Lago. And it's absolutely phenomenal. And as I was sitting there eating the president's mother's meatloaf there at Mar-a-Lago, I'm thinking to myself, you know, this is why Donald Trump is who he is, and this is why he resonates. He really is this blue-collar billionaire, a guy who actually gets it. He understands the fundamentals of what it means to be a regular Joe while being more than a regular Joe. And so I use that story really to sort of launch the book and explore the ways that he saved the military. He saved our nation's education system. He's saving America's churches, for example, encouraging them to get into the fight and to stand up for values in the public marketplace. And we do it with a lot of fun, a lot of humor, but also just a reminder of what is really at stake here as we watch the rise of socialism within our own borders.
0: Well, that is the response to Trump, it appears, is socialism. I remember during the Reagan era, we're both old enough to have lived through both Reagan and Trump. How lucky are we, Todd Starts? And during the Reagan era, Democrats ended up saying, yeah, he's got a point. You know, famously, you had Democrats switch parties under Ronald Reagan and re-identify themselves as Republicans because the party had lost it. Here under Donald Trump, it looks like it's the opposite reaction. They are going so far and so extreme to the polar opposite of what Donald Trump represents that it feels like there's no resolving that.
1: Yeah, I think it's a fair point, and I think the Democrat Party is just gone right now. And when you've got folks like James Carville out there saying that, you know, he's thinking about leaving the party, we thought he had gotten into the Tennessee sipping whiskey. but, you know, again, this is how far crazy left these people have gone. You know, here in Memphis, for example, a couple of weeks ago, I mentioned the Justin Pearson, Jasmine Crockett with the power throw.
0: Yeah.
1: They had a huge rally. Over 1,000 people showed up at a megachurch, a black megachurch here. AOC, Ayanna Pressley, Summer Reed, members of the squad. The pastor of the church got up and said, Jesus was a socialist, so we should be a socialist. And the crowd roared with approval. So this is how dangerous it is that even in the southern states, they're having these kinds of conversations. So this is a time for Republicans to stand up. And, you know, President Trump got us back into a good fighting position. Now we're going to have to take it from here.
0: The Golden Age, How Trump Saved America, it officially releases on Tuesday. We got a sneak preview from the author himself, Todd Starnes. Go ahead and grab that book on pre-order. It will deliver Tuesday, August 11th. Todd Starnes, I'm going to take you up on that. We're going to do a whole Elvis Fest down there. I can't wait to get there and see you in Memphis.
1: Larry, we've got blue suede shoes ready for you.
0: Thank you for that. Todd Starnes, the man, the myth, KWAM, the mighty 990. Thank you, Todd, and good luck with the book. It's going to be great, and we'll be watching those results in Tennessee tonight at their primary. I want to tell you about the cost of cellular phones because, you know, you lose track of your bill sometimes. You sign on to the plan and then, you know, a couple of years go by. 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
6: 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Breaking news.
14: A nationwide outbreak of cyclospora is growing with more than 10,000 confirmed cases in 47 states.
15: The CDC says thousands of additional probable cases could push the total number of infections above 22,000 with the outbreak linked to recalled iceberg lettuce. Michigan has been the hardest hit state, reporting more than 12,000 cases, and officials say 2 deaths have been reported among patients who had underlying health conditions.
14: As Chris Graggio, Larry Marino in the Answer Newsroom.
16: Foundations of Freedom, a look at America's founding principles and the leaders who shaped our nation.
17: In 1796, George Washington made one of the most consequential decisions in American history. He chose not to seek a third term as president. So why does that matter? Because America was not built on permanent rulers. It was built on ordered liberty. Faith teaches that authority is a stewardship, not a possession. Leaders are accountable to God for how they use power. And why does that still matter today? Because republics survive when leaders respect limits and citizens defend them. Washington's lesson still stands. A republic is preserved when power has limits, and public service remains a duty to God and country, not a path to personal rule.
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19: Hey, it's Larry Elder, and I'm going to be at Town Hall 2026. 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Adam Carolla, investigative journalist Nick Shirley, Steve Hilton, Larry O'Connor, Alex Marlowe, Mike Gallagher, and more. 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
24: 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Exactly what is it that the government can do for us rather than to us?
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0: coming up, KT McFarland on national security, Iran, how it's affecting elections, the rise of the pro-Hamas left, as demonstrated by Abdul al-Sayed in Michigan, and a whole lot more. All that with KT McFarland coming up. Nicholas in Scranton. I'm talking about Burrito Gate. I don't know why we're calling it Burrito Gate, but it just seems like a big scandal and huge names in political conversations and cultural conversations have chimed in on it. Chef Andrew Gruhl had a good point here, by the way, from the restaurant owner's perspective on how expensive these burritos are. But it is part of the zeitgeist here. And it's something that Republican politicians can't just wave away. They need to be able to communicate about these things. Otherwise, if they just say, oh, don't worry, everything's fine, that's how Marxists win. Because Marxists say they hone in on the problem, and they're not wrong about the problem, except the solution they bring actually makes things worse. Nicholas in Scranton on O'Connor and Company. Good morning, Nicholas. What do you think? What's the answer to the burrito question?
1: Good morning, Larry. Thanks for taking my call. I love waking up to you, by the way.
0: Thank you, brother.
1: From the first show nationally.
0: I appreciate it.
1: Yes, sir. Indeed. You know, in my humble opinion, I think people tend to focus on keeping up with the Joneses, as the expression goes.
0: Oh, yeah.
1: You know,
0: yep.
1: There's a lot of money to free up, Larry. People want to drive and lease a car every 3 years. That's crazy. That's just nuts. You know, they want to buy, name brand clothes, let's say, that are on TV. They want a new phone, a $1,200 phone every couple of years. You know, keep it simple and real. This country was built on thriftiness. It doesn't mean, you know, you're going to be frugal and cheap, a tightwad. No, it means get your money's worth. Focus on your needs, not your wants. And I really believe, you know, a wise man lives within his means. Excuse me, a smart man lives within his needs, but a wise man lives below his means. Don't worry about what other people do. You don't need that, you know, an extra 1,000 square feet in your house. Don't put it on your credit card. People are putting McDonald's and Chipotle on their credit card, and they're paying interest on that. There's a lot of ways. Things have gotten more expensive, but not under Trump. I got to tell you, I shot. It blew up under Biden. But people throw their money around. They just don't realize that.
0: Things are definitely better under Trump, but it's not where it needs to be. I think we need to make progress. It was definitely better than the Trump days. Nicholas in Scranton, I think there's a lot of wisdom there, and I appreciate it. Thank you for listening there. We do love our listeners in Scranton and our station there. Two stations in the Scranton area. 855-784-4255. How do you talk about this without sounding like, you know, get off my lawn, boomers, back when I was your age? Because I think, objectively speaking, there is seriously a problem here. But the problem goes well beyond just things are too expensive. This really is about choices people are making, and there is a way to make this work. But I think it comes to our education, and it comes to our parenting. That's a huge problem. But Nicholas just honed in on part of this, too, and that's the whole social media status thing, where, oh, these people in my life who were my peers and my age, who I only know through what they're presenting on Instagram or what have you, they've got all these things. I should have them too. I need to have them too. No. I deserve to have them too. And even if it makes no sense economically in my life, even if I have to go into debt and I can't afford to save money to buy a house, I'm still going to get those things. And that's a values question. That's what that is. And you don't fix that with the government. 855-784-4255. My friend Lindsay Feifeld actually contributed a very wise observation to this. I'm telling you, everybody was chiming in on this. And I want to read what Lindsay said. She says, I have a theory about why we're talking past each other in conversations about how difficult and unaffordable things are right now. I have friends struggling financially. And by the way, Lindsay is she's a millennial. I want to say she's in her early 40s, let's say. Maybe just 40. Mother, two children. I have friends struggling financially, even though they make a lot of money. They're in high status industries where there isn't just pressure to signal that they are financially well off. They, honest to God, don't think anyone will give them work if they don't show up in Tuckernuck. Is that a expensive brand clothing? I think it is. And a Porsche with a matcha latte. So they have massive car payments, use Uber Eats frequently because they're exhausted after a long day of work. put their kids in insanely expensive pre-K programs. That's the other thing. A lot of people, especially in the D.C. area, you know, they can't afford to pay for things or buy things because they can't trust the public school system that they're taxed out of their mind for, that they're not even using. So then they spend the rest of their money and even money they don't have on private school tuition because they love their children and they want to make sure that they get a good education. And the education they're paying for through their tax dollars is garbage. Yes, that's another problem here. They're not putting anything into retirement, and they are one major setback away from catastrophe. They say things like, I make $200,000 and I'm struggling. How is anyone else surviving? See, that's another thing. A lot of these people who are chiming in and they're saying, listen, I'm barely making ends meet and I'm doing well. I'm in the top, you know, 5% income earners in this country. So people who make less than me, they've got to have it bad. So I'm going to vote for Marxists. That's why you see all of these relatively upwardly mobile college-educated suburbanites in their 20s and 30s who are voting for the Marxists, claiming that they're helping the working class, when people who are actually in the working class are saying, no, no, no, we don't want to have anything to do with socialism. Because they're actually making money and they're barely surviving because of the choices they're making or because of societal pressure or what have you. And they rationalize in their minds, geez, if it's that hard for me, well, it's got to be devastating for people who are less fortunate. So we better go with Abdul El-Sayed and Bernie Sanders. There's a lot going on here. All right, back to Lindsay. Meanwhile, my friends who bring homemade iced coffee to the playground, pack our husband's lunch boxes, shop consignment, and drive paid-off cars. Yes, we complain about the high cost of groceries, too, but we're not overwhelmed with anxiety about it. We also have mostly been raised by grandparents with Depression-era survival skills that run deep. There's something very calming about growing a ton of tomatoes and zucchini and selling stuff on Facebook Marketplace for cash in a world of chaos and uncertainty. Read the Bible, pull your weeds, make choices based on what's right for your family and not what other people are doing. So says Lindsay Feifeld. And I think she's on to something there. It's true. My dad was born in the 30s. He didn't live directly in the Depression necessarily, but he was also the, you know, eighth of nine children. They didn't have much money. My grandfather, his dad, worked for the phone company in Michigan. That's not the road to wealth. He shared a couple of rooms with all of his siblings. They all wore hand-me-downs. And he raised me. And I'm way well off. I'm way better off than my grandfather, Lord knows, and my dad at this point in my life. And yes, I probably spend more than I should, but I also have a very specific mindset every single month when I look at my budget and I look at the income and the expenses. And that mindset was instilled in me by parents and grandparents who knew how bad things can get. Let's go to Raymond, St. Petersburg, Florida. Good morning, Raymond. You want to chime in on the $20 burrito question? And again, it's not really about the burritos. It's about much, much more. Go ahead, Raymond.
2: Well, yeah, good morning, Larry. I've been a longtime listener to WMAL, even though I'm down here. Glad you filled in this spot. But the thing that you bring up the inflation from the government printing money. But the government also interferes in our capitalism because they mandate what a business owner has to pay for minimum wage. So there's a lot of money that's on that line paying those workers to make those burritos. And so let's say they have somebody in their minimum wage, and it varies from all these different places. But let's say the minimum wage is $15. In New York City. I don't know what the minimum wage is. And they've got somebody who's been working at Chipotle for several years. They have to get a pay raise when the minimum wage goes up because it's a government self-tax. Because when the government says we're going to help everybody out by increasing the minimum wage, what they're really doing is forcing generating more payroll taxes. So now it's going to cost more money for the business to sell that burrito, so the price of the burrito goes up.
0: you are 1,000% right, Raymond. It, in all of these places where young people who are just starting out and they've moved to the big city for their first big job and now they're freaking out because things cost so much money. Let's take New York City, for example. They just recently, like this year, increased their minimum wage to $17 an hour. In Seattle, the minimum wage is $21.30 an hour. And these are two of the most liberal, left-wing, progressive, whatever Marxist label you want to give it, I'll call it Marxist, in those cities. And they're all complaining about how expensive basic fast food items are, yet at the same time, they just celebrated forcing employers to pay astronomical amounts of money on a per-hour basis for employees that are probably going to work for them for about 6 months. And they're not connecting those dots. Raymond, brilliant point. I did 100% right. That's Raymond in St. Petersburg, Florida. 855-784-4222. 4255. 855-STEGALL. You know, now that he, should we keep it 855-STEGALL now that he's going to be a congressman? It's kind of an homage to the freshman representative from Missouri. How about Woody in Louisiana? All right, Woody, solve this for us, will you? What's the story with affordability versus young people making maybe questionable choices?
3: I say the heck with burritos or tacos. Let's go with couscous and cornbread. It's not but 10 cents a bowl. And forget about all that other baloney. I've lived like that for 3 years. Did I ever vote for a communist? Hell no. And I lived 3 years under Democrat rule. So these young people, they need to scratch to make a living and stop their baloney, man. They went 4 years to be insane. And this is America. Shove this Constitution up their rear ends.
0: So says Woody in Louisiana. So let it be written, so let it be done, Woody. I got to tell you, Woody, thank you for the call. I just want you to know that the reason why I wanted this program to go national was so that Woody in Louisiana could be a part of our morning conversation. Couscous and cornbread. Shove that Constitution up there. What is couscous? Can someone help me with that? 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
0: Conservative commentator and columnist Mark Thiessen, you see him on Fox News. I think he's a Washington Post columnist. Was he Mike Pence's political advisor? Is that right? I think so. I remember. Oh, Donald Rumsfeld. Thank you. There you go. Mark Thiessen commented on this. His first comment on the burrito thing was, "Cry me a river. The burritos in the college cafeteria are included in your meal plan." There's your get off my lawn comment. Somebody replied back and said, "These think tank types like Mark scold young people and pressure the GOP to adopt a market knows better than your response to young people struggling with affordability. Then they're somehow surprised when actual socialists like Mamdani or El Sayed win elections." Again, everybody's kind of right on this. I don't think the best way to respond is it's on your meal plan, cry me a river. His response was this, Mark Thiessen. "A burrito only costs $20 when you buy it on DoorDash because you're too lazy to walk over to Chipotle or Taco Bell, where you can get one for $3.99. When I graduated, I lived on ramen noodles. I had two roommates and worked two jobs. I didn't whine about affordability. I worked hard so I could one day afford a better life." See, that's the instinct of me and my generation. We Gen Xers, first of all, again, I get it. I totally understand why Mark is saying this, because our generation was sort of left to fend for ourselves. Our boomer parents, we were latchkey kids. We were raised by Gilligan's Island reruns, and we were there on the first day MTV opened because there was nothing else to do, because we were coming home from school and we were left to fend for ourselves. And so, yes, we ate afternoon snacks of Ritz crackers and Cheese Whiz. And then when we started to live our life, we saved and scrimped, and we lived four to a house, and we barely made it, but it was good, and it built our character, darn it. So I get it. I get it. I understand why he responds that way. At the same time, if you're trying to win hearts and minds and elections, oh, by the way, I might not want to scold people who have some legitimate beefs. Sean Davis at The Federalist, speaking on behalf of the millennials in the room. Life was affordable before you went into government and demanded endless Middle East wars. Fascinating. Tell us more. This is the thing. By the way, J.D. Vance also chimed in on it and said something. I think his response to Mark Thiessen was something to the effect of, yeah, Mark, it looks like you haven't missed a burrito when it's put in front of you. Sort of. I don't think Mark Thiessen is an overweight dude, right? But J.D. Vance, he's struggled with his weight. We are analyzing this and recognizing that both sides have a point. Both sides are right. Both sides are wrong. But ultimately, if you want to win an election, you got to figure that out. And you need to be able to actually educate people and say, you're right, things cost too much. Here's why they cost too much. And you're voting for people who will make it worse. And at the same time, while we wait for prices to come down and we try to employ policies that will bring prices down, you could be making smarter choices in your lives so you're not having to pay all that money for this sort of thing, because you don't really need that daily iced matcha for $10. Get yourself some Folgers, buy yourself a cheap Mr. Coffee, and make your own coffee in the morning. You'll be surprised how much money you have left at the end of the day. Jeff in Kentucky. Okay, Jeff, you're next up on O'Connor and Company. Thanks for tuning in.
13: Hey, thanks, Larry. Love the show.
0: Thanks, man.
13: So I think it's exactly right, because we have to be able to draw a line between things that have happened over the last 5-6 years and why prices are the way they are. I think there was a government study recently that said 30% of the increase in real estate was due to increased demand from more population in the country. So,
0: it was illegal immigrants. It was you bring in 20 million illegal immigrants that had not been planned for, had the economy wasn't structured to support them, and certainly housing was not developed to the level to be able to accommodate them. And the next thing you know, you're going to have a huge demand for places to live, from apartments to condos to townhouses to, yes, single family homes where five families are living in them. And it's going to drive the price of all that real estate and all those homes up. It absolutely, Jeff.
13: So you do that. At the same time, you also are coming off the pandemic where you've severely restricted supply of building materials, things like that. And so it's ridiculous. I have a son that's 23, just bought his first home. Super proud of him. He's the last of five, doing really, really well. He paid for a 1,600 square foot home, $320,000 in Louisville, Kentucky. Six years ago, that house was $150,000.
0: Yeah. Yep.
13: Ridiculous.
0: It is. Jeff, thank you for sharing that. You're right. I'm going to get as many as I can. How about Roger in Germantown, Wisconsin, where you've got a big primary coming up Tuesday? Roger, you only have 30 seconds, but I do want you to make your point. Roger?
14: Please. Maximize what you spend on appreciating assets. Minimize what you spend on depreciating assets. That has governed our economic life. The other thing, quickly, is the concept of family capital. The money you have invested is not yours, it's not your children's, it's not your grandchildren's, it's the family legacy, the family heritage, and your duty is to invest it well, increase it, and pass it along to the next generation.
0: Roger, you're 100% right, and what you just said in 30 seconds on this radio program, you will not hear in 4 years of high school, and certainly 4 years of higher education at a liberal arts college, and that is part of the problem as well. Thank you, Roger. Germantown, Wisconsin. KT McFarland coming up next for National Security Foreign Policy Conversation. so keep it right where you're listening. 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
18: With SRN News, I'm Rich Thomason in Washington. There's talk of a pending agreement to reopen the Strait of Hormuz. Iran says a deal with Oman is close at hand. President Trump says that he was ready to lower the boom on Iran, and that, he says, is what brought Tehran back to the table.
19: We were set for the biggest attack of any attack, and we've hit them very hard for the last few months. But we were all set for the biggest attack since World War II, and they called me. And they said, please don't do it. Let's talk. And then they said, we never said that. You know what? The fake news knows they did say that. But we are talking. Let's see what happens.
18: The president, speaking in Nevada, predicts that oil prices, which are currently holding steady, will fall once the Iran war has come to an end. Watching Wall Street, the Dow futures, 91 points higher. NASDAQ futures down 119. This is SRN News.
20: Foundations of Freedom, a look at America's founding principles and the leaders who shaped our nation.
21: In 1796, George Washington made one of the most consequential decisions in American history. He chose not to seek a third term as president. So why does that matter? Because America was not built on permanent rulers. It was built on ordered liberty. Faith teaches that authority is a stewardship, not a possession. Leaders are accountable to God for how they use power. And why does that still matter today? Because republics survive when leaders respect limits and citizens defend them. Washington's lesson still stands. A republic is preserved when power has limits, and public service remains a duty to God and country, not a path to personal rule.
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0: Critters always find their way into our news cycle. We've noticed this trend for years now, and so we created a special segment on O'Connor and Company. It's Critter News. It's just that simple. We flirted with the idea of doing a weekly podcast that just focuses on Critter News. I think it would be extremely popular. There's a lot of stuff going on about critters in the news. In fact, coming up, we've got Luke Rosiak of the Daily Wire, who's getting to the bottom of Chicken Coop Gate. There, Washington Post, moving from Woodward and Bernstein to, Foghorn Leghorn and the Chicken Hawk. Because they have a brilliant expose getting to the real scandal behind J.D. Vance installing a chicken coop at the vice president's residence in Washington. We'll get to that in a moment. That's Critter News in its own way, but this one is even more to the spirit of Critter News. A story out of Maryland where there has been a rash of attacks by rabid beavers. Just yesterday, a 13-year-old boy was taken to Johns Hopkins Hospital after officials say he was bitten by a beaver Sunday morning at Cunningham Falls State Park. Cunningham Falls, that's in, is that Baltimore County or Carroll County? The incident happened around 9:10 in the morning at the north beach of the lake in the William Hauk area. Officials say the teen suffered injuries in his hands and chest. The swimming beach was closed immediately as Maryland Park Service staff and Maryland Natural Resources Police searched for the beaver so it can be tested for rabies. So I am unfamiliar with the behaviors and the behavior attack patterns of beavers. I'll be honest. I know that we've had attacks from rabid raccoons in the area, because raccoons, being the criminal vagrant animals that they are, and trash pandas, etc., they'll come right at you. Beavers, my understanding of beavers is that they will not provoke an attack unless they are provoked. Maybe when swimming in this park, the young boy got close to the beaver's den there, and or the dam, or whatever it is the beaver was doing, and this was a self-defense thing. I don't know. Is this a thing that beavers do? Officials say one beaver has been located, but they are working to determine whether it was the animal involved in whether any additional beavers are in the area. How do you know if this is the beaver? How do you? I mean, one beaver looks like another. That's what I've always said. It's kind of hard to hone in. And are they doing a forensic test on the beaver? Is there going to be some sort of definitive marking on the teeth and the bite mark? All right. So that was Sunday. Then, yesterday, Maryland Department of Natural Resources closing more areas of Cunningham Falls State Park, same park, around Hunting Creek Lake after a 19-year-old fisherman reported he was bitten by, say it with me, a beaver Wednesday morning. This was yesterday. It marks the second beaver attack at the state park within the past 2 weeks, officials said. So is it the same beaver that's just gone nuts and now it's like a killer beaver? By the way, Killer Beavers, I think, was a Cinemax movie back in the mid-80s. It was like Friday the 13th, you know. The teens go to the summer camp, and then one thing leads to another, and there's attacks everywhere. The injured fisherman in today's attack, a 19-year-old male, appeared to have sustained a bite to the ankle. So maybe was he like wading in the water, like doing some fly fishing, and he didn't even see the beaver coming? That'll happen. And then your ankles just got gnawed on by a beaver. Following the attack today, park officers caught and euthanized the beaver. Oh, so they got the beaver, which is being delivered to the Frederick County Health Department. Maryland Department of Health's laboratory will conduct rabies testing and expects to have results available. All right, well. Again, we had beavers growing up in Michigan a bit, but I don't remember any close encounters with beavers. Squirrels, yes. Wolverines, absolutely. But not beavers. So I guess beavers have become a new threat, I suppose, if you're out there in your hunting. Usually we have stories at this time of year about bears in this area. Beavers used to be pretty benign. But maybe we're infringing on their natural habitat, or maybe the solution here is beaver season. Maybe we should go beaver hunting in Maryland and get some pelts. I would like to mount a beaver and get a, like a stuffed beaver from a taxidermist and have one of those things. That's a conversation piece. But I would use the teeth. So imagine you'd have like a beaver in like a hunting, you know, ferocious mode there with the mouth open and the one claw up, right? And then you could also use the front teeth there as the mouth is open as a bottle opener for your beers. Just get your beers going with it. That would be a killer move. We'll look into it. Also, more critter news coming up with the vice president's chickens. 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
2: With SRN News, I'm Rich Thomason in Washington. There's talk of a pending agreement to reopen the Strait of Hormuz. Iran says a deal with Oman is close at hand. President Trump says that he was ready to lower the boom on Iran, and that, he says, is what brought Tehran back to the table.
3: We were set for the biggest attack of any attack, and we've hit them very hard for the last few months, but we were all set for the biggest attack since World War II, and they called me and they said, please don't do it, let's talk. And then they said we never said that. You know what, the fake news knows they did say that, but we are talking. Let's see what happens.
2: The president, speaking in Nevada, predicts that oil prices, which are currently holding steady, will fall once the Iran war has come to an end. Watching Wall Street, the Dow futures, 91 points higher. NASDAQ futures down, 119. This is SRN News.
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1: Good morning, Jen, and the rest of the show. You guys are great. That's why I listen to you.
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4: Good morning, Jen. Oh, I enjoy you so much. Love waking up in the morning to you. You just brighten my day. You get me going.
0: The Morning Answer is on.
5: Oh, yes, we are. We are on, fired up, ready to go. It is Thursday. Yeah, you know what that means. Practice Friday, which we're very good about, very good at here in the 6 o'clock club. 4 minutes past the hour. I'm Jennifer Horn, and
0: the answer, breaking news.
5: We've got lawmakers on the Senate Homeland Security Committee debating about whether or not to hold Dr. Anthony Fauci in contempt. Democrats trying to vote to table the resolution to hold Dr. Fauci in contempt. That was unfortunately not passed for the Democrats. The Senate Homeland Security and Governmental Affairs Committee meeting to hold a vote today on whether to hold Fauci, who guided COVID-19's pandemic response, in contempt of Congress. Last week, the vote, of course, comes after Fauci, who served as the director of the National Institute of Allergy and Infectious Diseases during the start of the COVID-19 pandemic, invoked the Fifth over 100 times during that committee hearing last week. And Senator Rand Paul, who heads this committee, said, quote, there will be repercussions for your refusal to testify, issuing that warning. Now, this vote could initiate a process that would result in whether or not the Justice Department could charge him with a crime. If the panel votes to hold Fauci in contempt, the recommendation would be sent to the Justice Department, bypassing a full Senate vote. And then you'd have the test for President Trump's DOJ. Now, Rand Paul has said for himself that there's little precedent for bypassing a full Senate vote before asking the Justice Department to bring contempt charges. So that could be a hurdle, since it hasn't been happened. It hasn't happened, you know, a lot before just taking a committee vote, not actually doing the full Senate vote. But this could be the plan moving forward if this vote goes in the direction of Rand Paul and Republicans on the committee. Right now, and we're going to take you live, there, the Democrat ranking member is Senator Peters. He's making his argument as to why this shouldn't go through. We're going to dip in and take a listen now. Rand Paul back with his comments.
6: With regard to access to records, there has been an unprecedented access to records. They have all been uploaded on a website that you were invited to join. You refused to join. You had utter disdain. You never even asked for the password. Not one of you ever signed up. It's been up for over a year. The information is there for the taking. I've repeated it publicly over and over. Don't come to this hearing saying you weren't given the records. The records were given. The clerk will call the roll.
7: Senator
8: Johnson.
7: No.
8: Senator Langford.
7: No.
6: You've been
7: Senator
6: talking
8: Scott.
6: Ad nauseum.
7: Well, that I
8: Senator Hawley. Senator Moreno. Senator Ernst. Senator Moody. Senator Peters.
7: Yes.
5: And now we're doing Senator this roll call vote. Senator and what you heard Senator Paul talking Senator about Peter. With Senator Peters is the Senator accusation Peter. By Democrats that Senator information was not handed over on Dr. Fauci Senator from the majority party Senator to the minority party. And Rand Paul has said,

0: require the U.S. Post Service to designate zip codes for certain communities. Senator Ernst?
1: Yes, thank you, Mr. Chairman, for holding today's markup. And I do have an amendment at the desk in the nature of a substitute for S-4505.
2: We can come back now. So what we've heard, because they're moving on now to some other issues, but the vote now has been passed that Dr. Fauci has been held in contempt of Congress. And boss man Rodney, by the way, has just asked a good question. What is vote by proxy? And that means that the senators there are not actually in person, so their staffers are voting in their presence. So if they're voting by proxy, that means that Slotkin wasn't there. She had her staff vote on her behalf. But still, even with those votes, it was not enough to save Dr. Fauci from those contempt charges. So a lot of back and forth, a lot of asks by Democrats to offer Dr. Fauci full immunity for his testimony in this committee. That did not pass through the Republican majority on the Homeland Security Committee. It was a no on behalf of the Democrats, who were trying to do everything they could to throw Dr. Fauci a life raft. So we now know that he has been held in contempt of Congress. The vote 8-7 with the proxy votes, 8-5 if you don't count those senators who were not in attendance. And now the question is, and it seems that Rand Paul is going to be sending this directly to the Department of Justice without a full Senate vote, which is unusual. It's legal, but unusual and could be unprecedented. We're going to have to research that and see if this has ever been done before. But now the Department of Justice will decide, is he going to be held in contempt of Congress? This is a big deal for Dr. Fauci, who already has some legal charges stacking up against him. Yesterday, we heard from the Florida Attorney General, who said that the state of Florida is looking at taking issue or launching a court case, an investigation into Dr. Fauci. You have civil trials that are now starting to stack up. And remember, state and civil trials, there is no immunity. Dr. Fauci only has immunity in federal cases. And this contempt charge is not covered by that. So we're going to see what happens. But Dr. Fauci has now been held in contempt by this Senate panel, which started debating about 45 minutes ago. You got to hear the vote live here in real time. Your thoughts. And we will hear, by the way, from the Florida Attorney General, who says he wants to get some answers from the Faucinator. We'll have all of that for you in your phone calls, 855-785-8255. As your Thursday morning answer continues, it's 6:15.
3: Stuck in traffic? We've got the answer.
4: Good morning. We start in Boyle Heights. An accident. Second lane from the left block, 60 westbound before Whittier Boulevard. Stop and go traffic from the 710. Two vehicles involved. Adding 2 minutes to your drive. East LA accident. Right lane blocked. 5 northbound at the 710. A 12-minute delay. Carson stall. Right shoulder of the connector. It's a blowout. 110 northbound connector to the southbound 405. Glendora disabled vehicle. 210 westbound approaching the 57. That's traffic on the answer.
3: The answer. Breaking news.
4: A 38-year-old Downey man arrested at Trump National Golf Club in Rancho Palos Verdes is now facing a federal weapons charge. Here's Tammy Trujillo.
5: First Assistant United States Attorney Bill Asaley says detectives found ammunition in the pocket of Janine John Taylor, and after searching his vehicle, recovered a loaded pistol with a round in the chamber.
6: Secret Service, along with other federal and local partners, were at the Trump golf course preparing for the president's visit. They observed what was a suspicious person acting suspiciously at the location.
5: A search of his home turned up high-powered firearms, more ammunition, body armor, and a notebook. Taylor is charged federally with possessing an unregistered short-barreled rifle. He also has pending state charges involving weapons counts and a 2025 robbery. I'm Tammy Trujillo.
4: A man in Anaheim is testing positive for West Nile virus as Orange County records its first human case of 2026. Health officials are not releasing too many details about his case. They're seeing high numbers of mosquitoes testing positive for West Nile. Now here's National Weather Service meteorologist Andrew Rourke with your answer weather forecast.
7: Today will be a partly cloudy day, aside from some low clouds hugging the coast in the morning. Once again, it'll be warmer than normal, especially inland. Beaches will range from the lower to mid-70s, while the rest of the coastal areas will see temperatures in the mid-70s to the mid-80s. The valleys will mostly be in the upper 80s all the way through the upper 90s.
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1: Thanks for joining us. It is Thursday here on The Morning Answer. I'm Jennifer Horn, and well, bright and early this morning, Dr. Fauci, the vote is in, has been held in contempt of Congress after a few attempts from Democrats to throw Dr. Fauci a lifeline. The contempt vote passed 8-5 without the proxy votes. With proxy votes, 8-7, two Democrat senators were not in attendance at this hearing. So what happens next? Well, Senator Paul has already said he's not pushing this as tradition to a full floor vote in the Senate. So he's conceded himself that there's very little precedent for bypassing a full Senate vote before asking the Justice Department to bring contempt charges. So he said he admits it. There's not a lot of precedent, so there isn't any exact procedure that he has to follow. It's a referral, he said. It's a recommendation. So this referral, this recommendation that was just passed by Republicans on the committee, complete party lines. Fetterman was the only one where you wondered what he would do. Fetterman voted with Democrats. Vice President J.D. Vance is now going to receive this recommendation. He will have to sign off on the committee circumventing the rule that you would bring it to a full Senate vote. So J.D. Vance will sign off on it, and then it would be up to the Justice Department to decide whether or not to bring formal charges that against Fauci, which, of course, will be challenged by his lawyers. And then you'd have a legal battle that would ensue after that. So we'll see what happens as this moves forward. But the Senate panel just voting moments ago, and you got to hear it, to keep or to hold Dr. Fauci in contempt. Interesting to hear yesterday, and we're going to take your calls. A lot of you want to chime in on this at 855-785-8255. We found out that the attorney general in Florida has subpoenaed Dr. Fauci as well. So Florida may be the first to take action at the state level. Take a listen.
2: Mr. Attorney General, you got the floor. What are you doing?
3: That's great to be here. Well, just about an hour or two ago, we issued a formal subpoena to Dr. Fauci under Florida state law, seeking a breadth of documents ranging to what he knew, when he knew it, his doubts about the safety and efficacy of vaccines that he's out there promoting. And we're really focused in on his self-dealing. Evidence has come to light that he was trying to personally profit off of this. This is outside of his government duties, his official role. He's trying to pursue book deals, awards, get connected with high rollers that, you know, might help him come into millions and millions of dollars. This is wrong, and it could go towards a deceptive trade practice, fraud, public nuisance, you name it. I think there's many aspects of Florida law that now are implicated.
1: All right, so that is the Florida Attorney General James Uthmeyer, who is one of the first attorneys general that will be looking to investigate Dr. Fauci, to try to compel him to testify about what he knew at the state level. Keep in mind, Fauci does not have any protection at the state level. So we'll see what happens. But again, these legal battles are going to start to pop up now. It's open season. You're going to have state attorneys general. You're going to have civil trials as well. People or businesses who say that they were harmed, states that said they were harmed by Dr. Fauci's actions. What do you think? 855-785-8255. Scott in the High Desert up first. Hey, Scott, good morning.
4: Hey, good morning, Jen. Yeah, the Fauci thing, nothing's going to happen. The reason nothing's going to happen is because our government ran it. And Dana Bash's interview with RFK Jr. was very hostile. And the reason it was is because she's not married to him anymore. But at the time Fauci was doing this, she was married to Obama's chief deputy of the CIA.
1: Mm-hmm.
4: So I'm sure she probably had a real close knowledge, maybe, of what was happening. Maybe she didn't, but nothing's going to happen. And the Congress and the executive branch are basically letting all of us Americans know, look, we're concerned. We're doing something about this, when in reality, they're not going to do anything. And Fauci's, I hate saying this, but he's probably going to be found passed away in his sleep, just like Marilyn Monroe, minus the barbiturates. They're going to get rid of him to, before he even has a chance to answer any questions at any civil case in any
1: state. That's dark. That's dark, Scott, from the High Desert. Well, that's dark.
4: Well, look at Epstein.
1: Yeah.
4: They shut him up real quick. So it's just our government is ran no differently than any other corrupt nation when it comes to protecting its state secrets.
1: Sadly, you are right about that. Can I ask you a weirdly personal question? Because it's Thursday and it's almost Friday, and I think it's fun, the what-if game. Okay, so I met your lovely wife at, where were we? Unite IE, right? Is that where I met you guys?
4: Yeah.
1: Okay, she's gorgeous, beautiful. If you're in the CIA, Scott, do you sing like a canary to your wife, or do you keep secrets?
4: Well, pillow talk's a thing in the CIA. They train agents to do this, right? And my wife's beautiful enough, I'd tell her anything.
1: That's a good answer. So, like, if you're on jury duty and they say you can't tell anybody about the trial, do you tell your wife about the trial?
4: Yeah, because that's, you know, you can't hide stuff from your spouse.
1: That's how you get out of jury duty. Say, you know what, I don't have any ability to keep a secret. That's what you do.
4: That's a great idea.
1: Say, my wife waterboards me at night. I sing like a canary, Scott. Thank you for that. Appreciate
4: you.
1: And thanks for indulging me in my little game. 855-785-8255. Glenn in Phoenix. Hey, Glenn, good morning.
5: Good morning. That's the first time that I can recall or ever recollect that Scott from the High Desert called in and didn't give a bunch of confirmation bias and tell all the listeners everything that they wanted
1: to hear.
5: I
1: thought you'd like to hear that. He said nothing's going to happen.
5: Yes,
1: it's our government. I know. And he's not wrong.
5: Let me reiterate what I've been saying for a year and a half. Not a damn thing's going to happen to any of these Democrats. And you know what this is about? This is about the midterms and time. And you know what? They know that there's enough MAGA stooges out there that are going to be distracted about this. They're going to come out like Grant Stinchfield about how happy they are. Isn't it weird they almost waited to September of 2026 to do this? This is all a joke. This is all a scam. People like Grant Stinchfield that are still cheerleading, almost September of 26, like literally this late, you guys are still believing in the plan, still having faith, giving more time. You guys are the reason why they're not doing a damn thing. They figure they have enough stooges and idiots like Grant Stinchfield, like the Mike Gallaghers out there that are still literally cheerleading.
1: I think these guys are
5: idiots.
1: Look, you're calling me an
5: Grant
1: idiot.
5: Stinchfield and,
1: I'm a cheerleader.
5: Yes, I think you guys are part of the problem. I think you guys are really part of the problem. That's why nothing has been done, because they figure they have enough stooges like you out there.
1: But I do think a lot
5: regardless.
1: Has been done. See, this is what's
5: funny.
1: Well,
5: that's your opinion.
1: Yes,
5: I don't think either. I think the opposite.
1: Here's the thing. But so what makes your opinion more valid than my opinion?
5: It doesn't. What I'm pointing is the MAGA coalition is done. You guys are done. It is fractured, and no more is this MAGA movement.
1: I don't believe
5: I'm telling you, this is why people.
1: Glenn,
5: DeSantis was the choice, ma'am.
1: I think, honestly, I think that it depends on what you watch on social media, but I believe that this is a social media construct. I think, actually, that you're being played to think that the MAGA movement has so many cracks in it. I mean, I think you have outliers that have cracks, but let's just see what happens. I guess the proof will be
5: wait
1: in the
5: pudding. November when they get their ass whooped.
1: I don't know.
5: You'll know.
1: Well, look,
5: I'm going to bring it up to you.
1: You can, because here's the thing. Here's the reason why the midterms aren't necessarily a great test of MAGA, because historically, the party in power gets their you-know-whats kicked. So Republicans should be prepared for that. But also, Democrats aren't, like, sitting pretty right now with all of their Democrat socialists that they're putting into a general election.
5: Listen,
1: that's actually
5: Donald
1: good
5: Trump
1: news.
5: Donald Trump hasn't done a damn thing. He hasn't laid a glove.
1: Are you
5: Democrats.
1: Kidding?
5: They're laughing at him behind the scenes.
1: Glenn. Oh, my gosh. See, this is where we just disagree. And nobody's opinion is more important than one another. But I could give you a whole set of things that President Trump has done that are meaningful, that aren't just about tit for tat, that are setting up Trump accounts for children, that are creating a position in our economy where we are seeing all-time highs on the stock market. He has degraded Iran. He has come up with 10 peace deals across the Middle East. We have Middle Eastern countries siding with us over Iran right now. The border is closed. The border is secure. The children that went missing under Joe Biden, half of them have been recovered. Glenn, it is dishonest to say that this man has not delivered on the promises that he said he would make to the American people. Just because you want tit-for-tat politics does not mean that he has not been accomplished in his second term. Anybody else? 855-785-8255. Don't forget, town hall tickets on sale right now. All you have to do is go to am870.info, am590.info. Another fun announcement for you tomorrow at 722 to add a little more fun to the mix. We've got our free event that's going to kick things off. It's called Answer Fest. That's going to be at 10 o'clock. And then our main program starts. We've got a VIP lunch with Nick Shirley and Adam Carolla. We have a VIP meet and greet after the show. And the show itself is going to be stellar. We've got Nick Shirley, Nick Sorter, Adam Carolla, Mike Gallagher, Alex Marlowe, Larry Elder, Larry O'Connor, Steve Hilton, Jennifer Van Laar, Jonathan Hatami, Jim Paff, the list is going on and on and on. It's only going to get bigger, and we want you there, guys. You don't want to miss a minute. This is quite the event. AM870.info, AM590.info for tickets right now. All right, as we continue your phone calls, Dr. Fauci, Town Hall, and we've got Steve Hilton with another whistleblower on Javier Becerra. This is getting very serious for Javier Becerra. We've got the details as your Thursday Morning Answer continues at 6:31.
6: Stuck in traffic? We've got the answer.
7: Good morning. We start in Mission Hills. It's an accident. Center lane blocked, 405 southbound after the 118. Three vehicles involved, one in lanes, one on the right shoulder, and one up an embankment. Boyle Heights got an accident. CHP holding lane 60 westbound before Whittier Boulevard. A 10-minute delay there. Stop and go traffic from Atlantic Boulevard. Two vehicles involved. Carson is stall right shoulder, 110 northbound connected to the southbound 405. That's traffic on the answer.
6: The answer. Breaking news.
7: A candidate for governor completely ditched a press conference before it was over. Here's Jason Capodonia.
8: Javier Becerra made his first public appearance since the primary in June to talk about some voters' rights. About 15 minutes into the presser, Becerra was whisked away by his people. The candidate was chased down by several reporters shouting questions at him, and he largely ignored the questions, but he did say that he'll be debating Republican challenger Steve Hilton and that he's against the Voter ID Act, which is on the November ballot, because it's something that President Trump supports. His spokesperson says that he had a tight schedule. I'm Jason Campidonia.
7: California lawmakers are working to end child marriage in the state. A proposed bill would set the minimum marriage age at 18 with no exceptions. Right now, California allows minors to marry with parental permission. It's one of only three states that has no minimum age for marriage. The ACLU opposes the bill, saying marriage can provide legal protections for pregnant minors and teen parents. Now here's National Weather Service meteorologist Andrew Rourke with your answer weather forecast.
9: Today will be a partly cloudy day, aside from some low clouds hugging the coast in the morning. Once again, it'll be warmer than normal, especially inland. Beaches will range from the lower to mid-70s, while the rest of the coastal areas will see temperatures in the mid-70s to the mid-80s. The valleys will mostly be in the upper 80s all the way through the upper 90s.
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0: 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It's The Morning Answer with Jennifer Horn.
1: Here we are. Thanks for joining us. It is The Morning Answer for a Thursday, August 6th, 36 minutes past the hour. And guys, we are excited for our town hall event coming with Nick Shirley and Adam Carolla. We've got a big announcement coming tomorrow, and we'd love to have you there. 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Jimmy in Pennsylvania. Hi, Jimmy.
2: Hey, Jen, it's me. I'm so happy with Fetterman. He's even wearing a tie now.
1: He looks good, doesn't he? I mean, he really does.
2: I'm so happy with him, you know. But I'm sad because I won't be able to go to the town hall, you know, and it's the day before my birthday too.
1: Oh, happy birthday, Jimmy.
2: I always come out there in December because, you know, I always go to the toy drive out there. So, you know, I wish I was still living out there. You know, I'd be there in a heartbeat. Man, it's what a lineup you
1: it's
2: guys
1: It's pretty
2: have.
1: Good this year, isn't it? I know. We tried to shake it up, make it a little different, do a little, little
2: and right in Pasadena, you know, I'm located when I come to California, you know, to stay for the winter. I'm always in Pasadena.
1: This event was made for you, Jimmy. Come on.
2: I know. I just can't get out there until December, but I wish I'll be there in spirit, you know.
1: That sounds good. And you know what? We should have some videos and stuff that we will share, too, so it'll make you feel like you're there, Jimmy. But we'll miss you.
2: Yeah, I was going to ask you whether it's going to be online or anything.
1: Yeah, we'll definitely have some video clips. I can't promise the whole thing is online, but, you know.
2: Right.
1: We'll get it for
2: you. Yeah, Fauci is a trip, man. I'll tell you, I hope that guy gets something in Florida because, you know, he's just, you know, I mean, he did so much damage. And I heard a lot of the negative stuff against him, but, you know, the fact that he won't, nothing will happen, but, you know, something has to happen. You know, it has to.
1: Yeah. But, I would hope that something happens. I don't know. 'Cause I think the government protects itself. I tend to agree with Scott from the high desert, but hey,
2: I know.
1: You know what? The more we push, the more answers we'll get. And I think ultimately that's what we are looking for. So, Jimmy, thanks so much for the phone call. We'll miss you at town hall, but I know you'll be there in spirit. 855-785-8255. Mike in Hollywood. Hello, Mike.
3: Oh, Jen. Hello. You know what I've realized?
1: Tell me.
3: This is what you are. You are an opinion leader. You are an influencer. You are a role model in so many ways for the untold thousands of women listening and loving.
1: I think the men, too. I think they have a lot to learn, Mike.
3: Okay, fair enough.
1: Thank you.
3: You're welcome. What I really called to talk about is, you know, there is a genteel and somewhat lost art of not interrupting others in conversation.
1: Uh-oh. Are you giving me an insult now? Did you start with a compliment and then give me an insult?
3: No, I'm insulting Glenn.
1: Oh. Oh, you think he's a jerk? Okay, let's talk more. Okay, I'll take it. Let's hear it.
3: He just, well, you know, he called to talk with you and then he wouldn't let you talk.
1: That is true. But you know what? I'm used to it. It's all right. You know, I talk enough on this program, so I can let him go a little bit. That's all right. But I appreciate you. You're worried about me. I like that.
3: Yeah, and I will admit that you're chatty.
1: Oh, you admit that I'm chatty. Oh, thank you, Mike. Do you realize that if I weren't, this would be a show that sounds like this? Mike, if I were not chatty, here's what you'd be listening to. Now, some people might say that's a better show. I don't know. But, you know, Mike, I'd like to think that hopefully, even if I'm over chatty, that we still get something done around here.
3: I did not say you were over chatty. I said you were chatty and charmingly so. And during that silence, I would have said something, but I didn't want to interrupt you.
1: You didn't want to interrupt the crickets. You're very polite, Mike.
3: Yes, thank you.
1: Anything else? I don't want to interrupt.
3: Of course you don't. No, I hope that people will have a little bit of courtesy when they call. I have the honor to talk to someone like you.
1: Well, Mike, you are just, you know how much you always just make my day. So I always enjoy talking to Mike from Hollywood. One of my favorites. You don't call enough, Mike, anymore. I don't know what's going on. I don't know if you're like semi-retired. I don't know if, you know, the music business has been like kicking in for you, but got to call in more often, Mike. Always appreciate your comments. Thank you very much for the call. And I'll try to be a little bit less chatty. Klaus from Thousand Oaks. From Chatty Jen. Good morning.
4: Good morning, Chatty Jen. I mean, that's not an insult. You know, it's your business. You're supposed to talk.
1: I know it would be. Like I told Radar yesterday when I asked him a question and he shrugged. I said, "Mime on radio is just not that exciting. It's just not."
4: Yeah, this is not a mime show. You would have to watch that on YouTube.
1: That's
4: you know?
1: True. That's true.
4: Yeah. So before I get to my main point, I actually called last week to suggest to Radar that you guys have an opening walk-up song, if you will, for Arif Halaby, because he's such a frequent guest.
1: He's going to be on next. What's our walk-up song for him? Go ahead. We'll do it.
4: It's one of two, and I left it up to Radar. It's the iconic, epic guitar solo from Dire Straits' Money for Nothing.
1: Love it.
4: Or it's the music intro part of Money by Pink Floyd.
1: Ooh. Can we go with the first one, Radar? I kind of like that. And your money for nothing and your chicks for free. I like that.
4: Just the guitar. Just the guitar.
1: Just the guitar.
4: Just Mark Knopfler just going crazy on the guitar. I get goosebumps thinking about that. Anyway, all right.
1: Well, Klaus, he's going to be up next. So you might actually hear the Morning Answer suggestion box happening in real time. How about that?
4: Ooh, wonderful. And real quick, because I know you got to get to him soon. I'm thankful something is happening with the Florida Attorney General pressing charges against Fauci. Something has to be done, folks. Look, I know the Fed is going to protect itself. I know the Fed is not going to do anything. You saw and heard Trump regarding the auto pen signature. He sounded pretty defeated, mm-hmm. And that he couldn't do anything. So at this point, folks, it's up to the states and it's up to the American citizens. And if we believe that, you know, if we believe that the American justice system is not going to do proper justice, well, leave it to some retired military personnel to do something about it, because something has to be done. There has to be an example. There has to be retribution. You can't just lay on the floor with your legs open and take it. We got to do something with that Anthony Fauci. It doesn't help, unfortunately, that Trump keeps defending the Operation Warp Speed. And I know it was sabotaged by Fauci, but he could have stepped in even further and say, look, we're gonna do it my way. And it was kind of working a little bit, but still, that's a point of contention I have with Trump, is the Operation Warp Speed. And I think that a lot of people have that too. But again,
1: you know, it's interesting because with Operation Warp Speed, here's what I appreciate. I appreciated, and this was in the first Trump administration, I think it's one of the things he gets very little credit for, and that right to try piece of legislation where people who are mm-hmm. sick can go and get drugs that are not yet FDA approved if they want to participate, if they want to try something to save their life. And I think what Trump was doing with this was trying to expedite and cut the red tape. And so on that, like that piece of it, like I think all of government should be Operation Warp Speed. We need to push, push, push. Right. Unfortunately, the president was given bad information. And so we peddled out a vaccine too quickly before, or not even a vaccine, whatever this was, too quickly.
4: If it wasn't the vaccine and if it was, it was the ivermectin. And none of the social distancing we wouldn't be having this conversation.
1: I think it was intentional. I think they were misleading people into this.
4: They were malicious.
1: Yes. And so
4: they were malicious.
1: Sadly, yeah. I think Trump wanted to get it out there and it was the wrong advice. That's for sure. Klaus, thanks so much for the phone call. 855-785-8255. As we continue, a man with a new walk-up song. Arif Halaby joins us here in moments as your Thursday Morning Answer continues at 647.
5: Stuck in traffic? We've got the answer.
6: Good morning. We begin in Mission Hills with an accident. Center lane block, 405 southbound after the 118. Three vehicles involved. Boyle Heights, two separate crashes. 60 westbound before Whittier Boulevard, cleared from lanes. Still some slow traffic from Findlay Avenue. It's a two-minute delay. Glendora dealing with a disabled vehicle. This is the center divider 210 westbound approaching the 57. That may slow you down just a bit. Keep an eye out. That's traffic on The Answer.
5: The Answer. Breaking news.
6: California truck drivers are hauling Governor Gavin Newsom into the courtroom.
7: California Teamsters Union is suing Newsom, the state DMV, and other state agencies over self-driving trucks. The lawsuit says the DMV adopted some new rules for autonomous trucks despite opposition from the union. The truck drivers say that the new rules pave the way for driverless big rigs, and that puts hundreds of thousands of jobs at risk. The union is asking that the DMV recant the rules and want officials to say that the rules were issued by mistake. I'm Jason Campadonia.
6: A detective is wounded and a suspect is dead after a shootout yesterday in the high desert. It happened in the area of Little Rock in northern Los Angeles County. A San Bernardino County Sheriff's deputy was conducting an investigation when he was shot. He was taken to the hospital in Lancaster. A suspect was pronounced dead at the scene. L.A. County Sheriff Robert Luna says the deputies were trying to serve a warrant when the shots were fired. An extreme heat warning continues today in the high desert. Now here's National Weather Service meteorologist Andrew Rourke with your Answer weather forecast.
8: Today will be a partly cloudy day, aside from some low clouds hugging the coast in the morning. Once again, it'll be warmer than normal, especially inland. Beaches will range from the lower to mid-70s, while the rest of the coastal areas will see temperatures in the mid-70s to the mid-80s. The valleys will mostly be in the upper 80s all the way through the upper 90s.
6: 67 LA, 69 Fullerton, Larry Marino in the Answer Newsroom.
1: We're back. Jen Horn here with my friend Alex Abkarian, co-founder of Allegiance Gold. Alex, we recently did a presentation to an audience of over 125 people, and you blew everyone's mind with your presentation. Tell me again so my listeners can hear.
9: Well, thank you, Jen. 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
11: In 1796, George Washington made one of the most consequential decisions in American history. He chose not to seek a third term as president. So why does that matter? Because America was not built on permanent rulers. It was built on ordered liberty. Faith teaches that authority is a stewardship, not a possession. Leaders are accountable to God for how they use power. And why does that still matter today? Because republics survive when leaders respect limits and citizens defend them. Washington's lesson still stands. A republic is preserved when power has limits. and public service remains a duty to God and country, not a path to personal rule.
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1: Here we are. Thank you for joining us. It is a Thursday. We call it Practice Friday around these parts. I'm Jennifer Horn, and guys, lots to talk about. That, by the way, is the brand new theme for our buddy, Arif Halaby, host of the Arif Halaby Show. You should be listening in this weekend right here on The Answer. You should also know that he is the guy who has created reliable retirement solutions for Total Financial Services and TFSWealth.com. That's where you need to go if you maybe want a second look to see if you are ready for your retirement. Maybe you want to, you know, get a second opinion to make sure that you're on the right track. Or maybe you haven't started at all and you think, uh-oh, I got to call Arif. He and his team are ready and standing by. They are fantastic people doing it really to help. And Arif Halaby, always great to see you. Welcome into the Morning Answer, my friend.
2: Oh, thanks for having me. I love it. It's, you know, the walk-up song. I think I can do that. Do I have to be able to, can I make words to it?
1: You could.
2: I don't even know if
1: it's allowed.
2: So
1: Klaus, if you just missed it, Klaus from Thousand Oaks, who is a fan of yours, said he didn't even know you were coming up next. He goes, I know that Arif is a regular guest on your show, and I've been thinking about walk-up music for him. Cause I'm a big, you know, look, I used to be a big professional wrestling fan when I was a kid. And so I believe that everybody should have a walk-up song. And I think I've been a little bit, you know what? I've cheated you. I haven't given you one yet. And so Klaus recommended this, and I think it's going to stay. It's going to keep, you know, I think it's going to stay.
2: Yeah. Remember, it's an earned thing. So I just didn't think I was there yet. So
1: it is. Oh, buddy, yeah. Give me a break. You're like a 20-year vet of the station. You're there, pal. You're there. We got that.
2: Yes. As a Democrat or a Republican, you just have to earn it. That's the way it goes. I know that's curse words to some of us.
1: Got to earn it. I know some people don't like that, do they? Well, speaking of, you know, we spent a lot of time talking about Iran, the back and forth, and it seems like every week we're either attacking, we're not attacking, a deal in the strait, oil prices seem to be holding pretty steady right now, which is a good thing. So we'll come back to that in a second, but let's talk about an issue that you've been following quite a bit of. I know my generation is following this, and that is whether or not we're going to be able to count on Social Security. And sadly, I think for me, I can't presume that there is going to be Social Security, even though I paid into it, for me to count on. What do you tell people who are kind of worried now about what is actually going to be available to them? Are they trying to take Social Security early? What's the situation here?
2: Yeah, this Sunday, we're going to cover that at 11 a.m. on the Arif Halaby Show, 11 to 2 p.m. this Sunday. So think about this for a second, guys. There's a lot of debate when we talk about entitlement programs. And then you hear those on the left and the right, you hear the advocates for seniors run back and forth and say, it's not an entitlement. We paid for it. Mm-hmm. Medicare, we paid for it. So that's true. They did take money out of your bank account both occasions, for Medicare and for Social Security, before you received your paycheck even. So the paycheck comes in. Usually it's auto-deposited these days. They have already withheld Social Security and Medicare payments. Why is this a big deal? Because you were never, it's a little rude, but you were never supposed to live this long in past age 65.
1: Yay for us! Winning.
2: If you take a look at the real two architects, the presidential two architects, so that would be Franklin Roosevelt and Lyndon Baines Johnson, both of those men died before they would have been eligible for Social Security.
1: Right.
2: So although we look at them and we think how old they appear to us because we were kids when we learned about them, they weren't even 65, 66 years old. So why is that a big deal? Because Social Security was only expected to be about 5 or 6 years,
1: mm-hmm.
2: meaning you would collect it, you would die within a year or two. In fact, most people would die before they ever got it. So it was a bit of a Ponzi scheme. I'd use your money to pay for them. That is important because they never adjusted the life expectancy along the way.
1: Mm-hmm.
2: So here's an example. Open up it's the inside of page 2. So if you get it in the mail, there's going to be, it's like a bifold. So you'll open it up. It's the inside of the front cover or the back of page 1. When you open it up, look at the bottom, add up these two numbers.
1: Okay.
2: What you put in and what your employer put in. So you contributed $76,493. Your employer put in $74,000. It's going to be off a little bit, but they're about the same. Why is that important? Add them up and divide by what your monthly Social Security check would be, and you'll see it's only about 6 or 7 years or 8 years. And then that's it. If you live past that time, you're now taking from somebody else's account. Now, here's the problem. People say, well, yeah, but all of those years, they had a chance to invest my money and make interest. They sure did, but they didn't.
1: Right.
2: So it just
1: I love when you just dish out the truth, Eric. They should have, but they didn't.
2: And so everybody goes, well, that's not my problem. Okay, yeah, you're right. But if you have children, grandchildren, nieces, nephews, a neighbor kid you like, they're going to end up paying for it
1: yeah.
2: no matter what.
1: This is the problem. So what do you recommend for people who are thinking, okay, this is not exactly going to cover all of my living expenses, especially when you see inflation and the cost of living and whether or not we're going to be able to cash in or not, we don't know. What do you think?
2: Well, yeah, Social Security is publishing that they're slated to run out of the ability to pay
1: next decade, 100%. Right?
2: Yeah, 2033.
1: Yeah.
2: So, and they're now saying the third quarter of 2033. So that's a very important number because we know that there's time, but not a lot, but there is time to fix it.
1: Right.
2: It's just the problem is when the Democrats try to fix it, the Republicans call them names. When the Republicans try to fix it, the Democrats call them names. And they go back and forth and nobody ever makes a difference.
1: Why do I feel like Trump and Scott Bessent could do something? I mean, I love the idea of Trump accounts. I love the idea of being able to invest a little bit. I mean, is that a possibility? Do you feel like they could do something here?
2: Yeah, both of them can, actually. And I think that's going to be the place that we go. We're going to have to walk through the door and say, all right, guys, take our labels best we can off. And let's solve the problem, because here's the difference. Right now, they can do a few things. They can extend the age, so that's going to hurt some of those in their 50s. They can increase the amount that they tax. Right now, it's at about $190,000. After that, all of the earnings are not subject to Social Security tax. So they can increase that, and they should. And they should also extend the time, meaning you don't have to start taking it at age 70. You can wait till age 72, 75. By doing so, certain people, wealthier people, may not start Social Security because they want the larger number for their surviving spouse. See, that's a problem. What people don't realize is when one of you passes, we lose the lower of the two mm-hmm. Social Security checks. Not if you've been living together forever, but if you are married. And so that is a registered domestic partner. I think they now receive the same.
1: I like to call it shacking up.
2: Yeah, the same benefits. And here's where you can fix it. You save your own money. Be your own individual retirement account.
1: Mm-hmm.
2: Set aside dollars every single day, every single month. Set it aside as a portion, knowing that you're going to have to dip into it. And we can get reliable retirement income. You can get a consistent paycheck. And
1: yeah, you can pay yourself. Really, yeah,
2: yes.
1: That's something that you are so smart in helping set up for people. And that's why I tell you, no matter where you are, if you're just starting out, I know this is a fact because I know I feel it. There is an embarrassment factor if you are not where you think that you should be. You just have to say today is the first day and get in, because the more you wait, the sorrier you're going to be. If you haven't started, start now. If you already have someone who maybe set up some things for you, have Arif and his team take a second look. There might be some things that you're missing. There might be some things that you can do that are pretty painless, but will bring you, well, just bring you dividends when you need it.
2: And, you know, Jen, last week we had two folks come in. We said, hey, listen, we like what you have, but don't make any changes. I think across the board, the Trump administration, Scott Bessent is probably one of the best Treasury secretaries we've had in a long time, because he's not afraid to understand his role. And his role is not just an advocate for the consumer, but an advocate for a lifelong income stream, protecting the U.S. Treasury bonds, protecting the U.S. Integrity of our dollar system. These are very important features. So I like that he pushes back. He's still the highest openly gay person we've ever had in the administration of any sort. So
1: that we know about.
2: You know, yeah, that's right. And that's
1: there's a lot of rumors on the internet. There are a lot of rumors on the internet. I've seen them all. But you're right.
2: Talking about senators that passed away? Or are you talking? What are you talking about? I'm not sure.
1: 888-99-RETIRE. 888-99-RETIRE. 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Because if you want to defeat communism, which seems to be roaring right now, you get people attached to the capitalist system. 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Arif, thanks so much for spending some time with us.
2: Thanks for having me. Appreciate it. Have a great day, guys.
1: You too. All right, guys, as we continue, it's a big day, you guys. We've got Lee Greenwood in studio. He's going to be coming up here in just a while. And up next, our buddy, she's running for superintendent of schools here in California. Sonia Shaw joins us as your Thursday Morning Answer continues at 7:04. Portions of the following are pre-recorded.
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0: Maybe you've thought about taking a cruise. 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
1: Here we are. Thanks for joining us. It is Thursday. We like to call it Practice Friday around these parts. It is August 6th, 7 minutes past

0: next hour, so you want to stick around for that. And another one of my favorites joining us right now, Sonia Shaw, is here. She is currently the Chino Valley Unified School District Board President. But I want to tell you that she is running for superintendent of schools here in California. You have probably heard about that. You can give her a follow at Real Sonia Shaw. And guys, if there is a winnable race in the state, and you know how much I love Steve Hilton and Gloria Romero and Michael Gates and Don Wagner, all of these people who are running for statewide office that are absolutely my friends, I want to see them win. It's an uphill climb in California, but this superintendent's race, it's winnable. And guys, we need to get together and help Sonia Shaw tell the story that Republicans can win statewide office in California. Joining us right now, Sonia Shaw is here. Sonia, thanks so much for being with us. Thank you so much for being in the fight, and welcome back to The Morning Answer.
1: I am so excited. It's always a good morning when I get to spend it with you, Jennifer.
0: Well, I always love to see you. And look, I don't want you to have to toot your own horn. I want to do that for you. But it is true that you came in first by a lot in the primary for superintendent. Your odds of winning this thing are real, but right now there's some problems because there are a lot of donors. There are a lot of people who are trying to block you, Sonia, from winning. Why we want to get in the way of our own success, I don't know, but the kids need you in this position. Talk to us about where you are with this race, and then we'll get into some of the issues going on within California schools.
1: Yeah, so, I mean, I've been humbled and grateful to be on the front line of fighting for our kids here in California. It's so needed. And you know the work that we do, it actually helps the entire nation, because whatever happens in California goes across the nation. All that to say, we won first place in the primary. That they told us we couldn't. I told them, you know what, we're going to outwork them. They put $6 million into my opponent last minute. $6 million. We cannot compete with that. And all to get second place for them, right?
0: Yeah.
1: They see writing on the wall. They tried to change, you know, Newsom tried to rush and change the position right after the election. So they understand that we have it right there in front of us. The change is coming. This is going to be history making. Our children so desperately need it. They understand that. We need people to understand it, Jennifer. I am hitting a wall with just the I guess, whatever you want to call the donor circle. This is not a race that they typically ever look at.
0: Because there's no kickbacks. Look, let me say it for you. You get somebody who is in the assembly. You get someone who's in the state Senate. They can give you kickbacks and they can give you favors. I scratch your back, you scratch my back. That's not really the case with superintendent in this position. I'm sure Democrats could find a way to make it that way. But truly, it shouldn't be.
1: Yeah, and the Democrats understand how important it is to control the future of the kids. We want them to grow up and be critical thinkers, free thinkers, and go out and, you know, make a livable, if that's even possible here in California, but a livable wage and have families, all while they want to just, you know, brainwash them and teach them that socialism is a good thing. And it's just really crazy, the things that I've seen in the last 6 years of being in this fight. But I understand how important it is. I mean, school board races, look, Friday, tomorrow, the filing closes. If I didn't do one thing right in the last 17 months being on this campaign trail, you know, it was to really rise up people in their own communities to run for these nonpartisan seats. The Democrats have made it very partisan. This should be back to reading, writing, and math, putting the $150 billion that we spend on education a year back into the classroom, making sure we have the results. Jennifer, you and I both know, we've spoke about this, more than half of our kids cannot read at grade level. That is absolutely insane to me, but those are the things that we've been challenging. In Chino, our standards for graduation are higher than the California standards. When we graduate students, we don't lower the standards. We raise the standards. We challenge these students. We give them, you know, things that are attainable, but and we meet them where they're at, but we also give them an education with reading, writing, math. California knows that. They know the money isn't going to go to the special interest groups. I need the people to know that. Mm-hmm. I need the people to understand how important it is right now. Go file for your school board tomorrow, please. And also pitch in, you know, push us across the finish line, help us with media, share, post. This is all of our campaign. I've always treated it that way, and it should be treated that way. This is the campaign of the people that want the change that's so desperately needed.
0: And I think it's so important this time, too, to have somebody with common sense.

0: sense. And obviously you scare Gavin Newsom. We talked about how Gavin Newsom and even some of our colleagues, even some of our friends in the state assembly voted to kind of neuter the position of superintendent because they are afraid that you are going to win. That shows that you do have a very real chance when Newsom is paying attention to this. But Sonia, we have so many people who are so passionate about protecting women's sports. That's what you are doing, especially in the high school area. You have been doing that. You've put your own family at risk to go out and protect girls' sports against some people that made a lot of headlines. A.B. Hernandez is one that you were out there saying, no, you shouldn't have a separate winner's circle for a boy to play in women's sports. You've been talking about protecting women's locker rooms and bathrooms in the school system, K through 12. You've talked about getting education back in. If you're serious about these issues that are so important to so many of us, you got to help Sonia out. $5, $10. This is how she's going to win, because the other side is going to outspend her. The donors are not paying attention. We need to help get her across the finish line. And this is a winnable race. 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Volunteer, share information, do what you can. If you can give up a Starbucks or a coffee bean once a week and help Sonia out, this is what we need to do to get her where she needs to be. And I really believe that is in the superintendent's office. And we'll fight to keep that power, Sonia Shaw, won't we?
1: Yes, we will. As soon as I get in there, trust me, I've seen Newsom in court. We've had big victories here in California because I refuse to give up. You mentioned it about our daughters and their sports. That's something, you know, we do in Chino Valley. We do not let boys and girls locker rooms in sports. That's the same thing I'm taking to the state. I've been in every single complaint, you know, that goes to the OCR. I've been doing it on behalf of these athletes. I've been on the front lines. I've been supporting them at their own, you know, track meets and such. And it does come out at a cost. But I've said this when I found out Biden was trying to pervert Title IX back in the day. I said, this is the hill. I'm not going away. I will not leave this hill until we win this for our daughters. And I will never, ever let the guard down alongside those that have been linking arms fighting this fight for us. That is the number every time I'm asked, what is the first thing you're going to do? And it's going to be making sure the districts fall in line. And if they don't, there's going to be consequences, because we have a federal government right now that is, you know, enforcing the federal laws, and Title IX is federal. So trust me when I say that is the first thing and the most easiest thing just to solve, and the most common sense thing that brings us all together. No more boys and girls sports and locker rooms, period.
0: Absolutely. And Sonia Shaw is running for superintendent. She came in first in the primary, guys. Let's get her across the finish line and dig deep if you can. $5, $10, all of that helps in a race like this one. 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Real Sonia Shaw. Sonia, you're going to keep up that fight. I know it. And we're going to have you on more often now so that we can actually keep this in the forefront, right? We're going to keep this on the front burner. So thanks so much for being with us today.
1: Thank you so much, Jennifer. You're my angel.
0: Absolutely. You know, without the halo, it's in the shop. It's in the shop. Sonia, thanks so much for being with us, guys, as we continue. And don't forget, a big town hall announcement coming up tomorrow at 7:22. You want to be here for that. And joining us next, well, we're going to check in on the economy. Actually, some good news coming out of the economy today. Our chief economist, Stephen Moore, joins us as your Thursday Morning Answer continues at 7:16.
2: Stuck in traffic? We've got the answer.
3: Good morning. We start in Mission Hills with an accident. Center lane blocked, 405 southbound after the 118. Three vehicles involved, one in lanes, one on the right shoulder, and one up an embankment. South L.A. got a brush fire off the right shoulder of the on-ramp 105 westbound at Vermont Avenue. Garden Grove, tire debris in lanes. Watch out for that. 22 eastbound approaching Beach Boulevard. The middle lane is blocked. And that is traffic on The Answer.
2: The Answer. Breaking news.
3: If you visited Universal Studios Hollywood last month, you may have been exposed to the measles. Tammy Trujillo reports.
4: L.A. County health officials say a person who was infected with the measles was at the theme park between 10 in the morning and 9 at night, Sunday, July 26th. They're still working on what areas this person visited, but officials say if you were at Universal during those hours, you should verify your vaccination status and watch for symptoms like a high fever, cough, runny nose, red eyes, and of course a rash. Symptoms can take anywhere from 7 to 21 days after exposure to develop, meaning you should monitor yourself through August 16th. If any symptoms appear, you're advised to call your doctor right away. I'm Tammy Trujillo.
3: The Senate has voted to hold Dr. Anthony Fauci in contempt of Congress. The vote by the Senate Homeland Security and Governmental Affairs Committee comes after the White House health advisor invoked the Fifth Amendment more than 100 times during a hearing last week on the COVID-19 pandemic. Fauci has been accused of covering up COVID's origin. Now here's National Weather Service meteorologist Andrew Rourke with your answer weather forecast.
5: Once again, it'll be warmer than normal, especially inland. Beaches will range from the lower to mid-70s, while the rest of the coastal areas will see temperatures in the mid-70s to the mid-80s. The valleys will mostly be in the upper 80s all the way through the upper 90s.
3: Downtown L.A., 68 degrees, 70 degrees in Anaheim. Larry Marino on the answer with breaking news and talk you can trust.
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11: In 1796, George Washington made one of the most consequential decisions in American history. He chose not to seek a third term as president. So why does that matter? Because America was not built on permanent rulers. It was built on ordered liberty. Faith teaches that authority is a stewardship, not a possession. Leaders are accountable to God for how they use power. And why does that still matter today? Because republics survive when leaders respect limits and citizens defend them. Washington's lesson still stands. A republic is preserved when power has limits, and public service remains a duty to God and country, not a path to personal rule.
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0: Hey guys, it's Jennifer Horn. 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
2: Here we are. It is Thursday on the Morning Answer, and you know we like to call it Practice Friday. And the man who is better at practicing Friday than anybody else I know is the incredible Stephen Moore, our chief economist. He joins us each and every Thursday at this time, and he's got a great newsletter, guys. If you want some really good news, if you want some funny, he has some great cartoons, great jokes, lots of great timely information. 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That thing is delivered to your inbox each and every day around this time. And you should follow him at Stephen Moore. Stephen, good morning to you.
3: Good morning. I'm not talking to you this morning.
2: Why are you not talking to me today? What did I do?
3: Because I'm very angry at you.
2: Oh, no, Stephen Moore. What did I do? What did I do?
3: I wasn't invited to go to Cozumel and all these awesome places on your cruise.
2: You know what? You can be my guest.
3: Jilted.
2: All right. So what you brought up.
3: I am so jealous. That sounds like it's going to be an awesome trip.
2: So we're taking the Salem Media Gulf of America cruise. We're going to Cozumel, Mexico. We're going to Ocho Rios, Jamaica. We're going to Half Moon Cay in the Bahamas. And my favorite, and I'm actually going to lead an excursion, Stephen, and you'd be perfect to go with me. We're going to Georgetown in the Cayman Islands. So I don't know if Salem likes it, but I'm going to take people on a tour to go get a shady bank account in the Cayman Islands. I think that's.
3: Well, I'm jealous. I've done a lot of those cruises over the years. They're so much fun. So I would urge people to sign up. It's going to be great.
2: Yeah.
3: Scott Jennings and I, we appear on CNN together now and then. And
2: I have seen you. Remember, I told you I was screaming in my car the night the two of you were on together. Like, what is going on here?
3: Yeah. But look, the big news of this week is an unbelievable stock market just booming. We have the best market in the world today. The economy is really picked up very considerably. I have to say I'm very flummoxed because on the one hand, you know, we have by far the best economy in the world. I mean, it's hard to see any kind. I mean, maybe there's some little countries that have, but we're outgrowing China. We're outgrowing Japan. We're outgrowing Europe. We're outgrowing the UK. All these countries are pretty flatline. We're growing like crazy. And yet people are angry about the economy. And look, I get it because nobody likes paying for it. Well, you're paying $5-6 a gallon for gas there in California.
2: Unbelievable.
3: But nationally, it's about $3.50. But, the economy's getting a lot better quickly. And meanwhile, you know, what we're seeing around the country, you saw what happened in Michigan, is the Democratic Party, it's the left versus the far left, and the far left is beating the left. I mean, it's unbelievable.
2: I know. Now, I have to ask a question here. Can you join? Would you mind joining us early? All right. So I've been teasing all morning long because, you're jealous that I'm going on a cruise with Scott Jennings and Larry O'Connor and Mike Gallagher and Kurt Schlichter. We're going to have a great time leading some incredible people. Stephen Moore, I think I can make you even a little more jealous because in studio right now, he's coming up at 8 o'clock for the Real Deal interview, but I can't not bring in a guy who seems pretty darn incredible, very patriotic, the man who can make me cry at the drop of a hat with his voice. Lee Greenwood is sitting in studio with me right now, listening to you, Stephen Moore. Lee Greenwood, I just had to bring you in. You want to co-host with me this hour? I mean, we might as well,
4: sure.
2: Right?
4: Good morning, Stephen.
3: Hi, Lee.
4: Hi, I hope you're not mad at me as well.
3: I'm very honored to be your warm-up act.
4: Oh, yeah. My opening act. Thank you.
2: Well, and here's what the reason I had to bring him in is as you're talking about the stock market, Lee's bringing out his phone and you just see it all in the green. The stock market is cooking
3: green,
2: under
3: green,
2: President
3: green.
2: Trump. Yeah. And, yesterday the president was in Las Vegas and I was talking to, Arif Halaby about it just a few moments ago. One of the greatest things that I think the president has done, and I'll bring in the Treasury Secretary as well, Stephen Scott Bessent, who's doing a great job, is that these Trump accounts are going to connect kids to the economy early on. So this combats to me what I think is this crazy communist stuff that's being embraced by young people. Don't you think that this attaches people to the economy when they're going to actually have a hand in it? They're going to feel attached.
3: So this is a great question you're asking because I was looking at, how it was that these kooks won in Michigan. I mean, they're kooks. They're crazy people. And, this woman, by the way, who's leading in Wisconsin for governor, she wants to get rid of Thanksgiving.
2: I know. I mean, that should just be an automatic disqualifier.
4: Talk about a turkey.
3: Well, they hate our country. They really do. They're not proud of our country. They think that we're the enemies. And so anyway, what was interesting about Michigan, where they had the primary the other day, is that the radical leftist socialists, they didn't win with like the union, you know, the private union members or the, even the poor voters or the minorities. They won because they won the votes of the rich Democrats and the college students and in the college towns and, of course, the government workers. So what I'm saying is that this idea that, you know, that socialism is good for, you know, working class people. No, it's not. Socialism is good for rich people because they can afford it. Mm-hmm. You know, they can afford to be socialists. The rest of us cannot.
2: Yeah.
4: Well, talk about the stock market. A few of us are very blessed to make the right investments in the stock market as it continues to excel. And it's a great time. And thank you, President Trump, because I know it's all about what he's done for the country. Not everybody has the pleasure of doing well at the stock market. All they know is that the gas prices at the moment. We need to fix that.
3: We do. But, you know, look, if you look at the average stack of gas price in the 5.5 years that Trump has been president, you know this, Jen, because you read our hotline. Lee, by the way, are you getting our hotline every morning?
4: Do I what?
2: Get his hotline every morning. We'll sign you up today. We'll sign him up.
3: I need to make sure that Lee is getting our hotline every morning. So would you please sign him up for me?
2: I'm on it. We'll do it in the break.
3: Look, the gas price, what I was about to say is the gas price, if you adjust for inflation, is lower on average under Trump than it was under Obama and Biden. Did you know that?
4: Stephen, we got a short memory.
2: Yeah, that's the problem is that people, it's true. People only know what they're suffering with now. And it's interesting here in California, and Lee, you were shaking your head. Lee was born here in California, but you've escaped out of Tennessee, which is pretty darn lucky. And in California, Stephen, our gas prices and the gas tax just went up again July 1st. It's $1.50, $1.60 more than the rest of the country. Those are Democrat policies. And what we need are Republicans to come out and articulate that.
3: Right. And I'm not, by the way, I'm not a rah-rah Republican either. I mean, sometimes I don't like the Republicans either, but if you look at the states where affordability is worse, because everybody's talking about affordability. Okay, fine. I get it. You know, what states are least affordable? Oh, let's see. California, New York, New Jersey, Connecticut, Massachusetts, Illinois. Hmm. All the blue states are the least affordable states.
2: I was going to say, Greenwood, what do those all have in common?
4: it worries me too, because I don't know that we recognize blue and red when you get to that point. It's just people just seem to exist where they are. And it's like whatever whatever today's handout is, I'll take that and I'll vote for that person.
2: Yeah. Well, Stephen.
3: Well, but you know what? We can't be a nation of handouts. And incidentally, the median income in the United States today, we just ran these numbers last week. The median, of course, is the people in the exact middle of the income spectrum. Half are of a higher income, half of a lower, is $86,000 today. In almost every country in the world, if you have an $86,000 of income, you're rich.
2: Doing well.
3: Yeah, so our middle class is doing, you know, really well. But look, people are stressed out. You know, what makes me angry is the food prices. You know, at grocery prices are expensive. I can't believe what a steak costs now.
2: That has a lot to do with the gas prices, though, doesn't it? Because you have truckers it pushes it up. It amplifies it.
4: Well, you can't eat lettuce. You can't eat chicken. You can't eat beef. You know, it's like, no wonder the price is so
2: Cheerios
4: high.
2: Cheerios for everybody. And then I'm sure there's something wrong with that.
4: Give me a Pop-Tart.
2: That's right. Anytime.
3: Well,
2: cherry?
3: You know what? But, you know, you look at what's happening in New York. I hope they don't do this in California. But in New York City, as you guys probably have heard, Mondami wants the government to run the grocery stores.
2: Yeah.
3: Now, where's the last time we tried that? Oh, yeah. Russia tried that when they had the Soviet Union.
4: Yeah, he also wants to arrest Netanyahu.
2: Yeah, I know.
4: What in the world is that about?
2: We've got Mamdani who's arresting Netanyahu, hates voter ID, but will allow voter ID in his grocery stores to make sure people are actually from New York. I mean, it just makes all the sense in the world. Unbelievable. Stephen Moore, always great to have you. And Lee Green was the latest to stand up or sign up for the newsletter, Committee to UnleashProsperity.com.
3: There you go.
2: That's where you can get the hotline. It is free, delivered to your inbox each and every day, and you should follow him. He's very smart. He's a man from Trumponomics.
4: I don't get up till 10. Can I watch it then?
2: Yes, you can watch it then. At Stephen Moore is where you can find him. Thanks so much, Stephen. Have a great weekend. All right, guys, as we continue, it's our little surprise. You know, I put him on the spot and said, do you want to just jump in and kind of hang out? Because I can't have you in the studio.
4: Absolutely. It's good coffee. I had my McDonald's coffee this morning.
2: You know, it is. That's the tip.
4: McCafe.
2: You got to get the McCafe. Exactly. I think it's pretty good. And by the way, I don't want to besmirch the Starbucks or the coffee bean, but you go to McDonald's for coffee, it's cheaper and it's pretty darn good, too.
4: It's pretty good. Yeah, pretty good. I like Dunkin' Donuts, too.
2: That's a good one.
4: But my wife likes a Starbucks.
2: I'm a coffee bean kind of gal, so there you go. Yeah. We've got it all. All right, Lee Greenwood is in studio, and Lee, I'm going to introduce you to what we do here at 7:30. It's called the Trump MAGA Minute.
4: Oh, I love it.
2: And we're going to do it next as your Thursday morning.
5: We've got the answer.
6: Good morning. We start in El Monte with an object, carpool and left lanes. It's a large chair. It's the 10 westbound before Temple City Boulevard. Slowing you down 1 minute. Slow traffic from Peck Road. South L.A. got a stalled bus in the carpool lanes blocked. 105 eastbound after the 110. South L.A., a brush fire off the right shoulder of the on-ramp. 105 westbound at Vermont Avenue. Westminster accident. Center divider. 22 westbound before Golden West Knott Avenue. That's traffic on The Answer.
5: 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Breaking news.
6: The Senate has voted to hold Dr. Anthony Fauci in contempt of Congress. Senator Rand Paul argued Fauci should have answered their questions because of the full pardon former Biden granted him.
7: Dr. Fauci faced no risk of federal prosecution. All he had to do was tell the truth. More than 100 times, though, he refused.
6: Senator Rand Paul accuses Fauci of covering up COVID's origins. Researchers at the University of California, San Diego, have developed a new wearable device that can tell your blood alcohol level. Here's Bree Tennis.
8: The researchers were trying to create a ring to track metabolic health. What they came up with is a prototype ring that can actually detect blood sugar and alcohol levels. They say tiny sensors inside the ring read chemical markers in the body and send that data to a phone app. Along with alcohol, it can track glucose, ketones, vitamin C, uric acid, and lactate. But results are about 15 to 30 minutes longer than a direct blood test. I'm Bree Tennis.
6: Now here's National Weather Service meteorologist Andrew Rourke with your Answer weather forecast.
9: Today will be a partly cloudy day, aside from some low clouds hugging the coast in the morning. Once again, it'll be warmer than normal, especially inland. Beaches will range from the lower to mid-70s, while the rest of the coastal areas will see temperatures in the mid-70s to the mid-80s. The valleys will mostly be in the upper 80s all the way through the upper 90s.
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1: Here we are. Thanks for joining us. It is The Morning Answer. And yes, sometimes it is TMA, The Morning Answer. Sometimes it is TMI. We give you a little too much information. That's right. And I'm Jennifer Horn, and so excited to have the incredibly, wonderfully talented and really great guy, I can tell already, Lee Greenwood. We're just getting to know each other in studio. Lee, thanks for co-hosting with me this hour.
2: You're welcome. Great to be here on radio. I mean, we do a lot of TV, but I love radio. I did radio for years before TV sort of took over what audio was trying to do, and that's give people hits from country artists and rock artists and things. So now it's all video driven, but I love radio.
1: I do too. And you know what I love about it? I think it's a really vulnerable medium. I think the people on radio, the successful ones, really kind of let you into their life, and you have really great debate, and you're with people in their quiet moments, in their car, in their home. I don't know. I feel like it's a great medium, and it's not dead yet. As much as people want to say that it's dying.
2: So are you streaming?
1: Yeah, we're streaming right there. Okay. We're on Rumble, so we do have a video element.
2: So,
1: yes.
2: so the precursor to the video streaming was the Diddle Cam.
1: The Diddle Cam.
2: Yeah,
1: that
2: remember
1: was
2: that?
1: With Rush.
2: Rush Limbaugh. Because I did his show several times, and he was the first one that would actually do video for radio.
1: Yeah, he was ahead of his time. He knew what was coming for sure. Rush has missed every single day. Oh my gosh! And you know why? And we were just talking about how things can get things in politics are so heated and I just divided and ugh. But what was great about Rush is while he said political things and controversial things, he always had a sense of humor.
2: Sure.
1: And that was the beauty of Rush Limbaugh, is that he didn't take everything so seriously. And I think now we do. I think there's a lot of people who just want to be angry.
2: So he spent time in Sacramento, and that's where I was raised.
1: Yeah.
2: You know, and for your listeners, I was actually born at L.A. Hospital in October in 1942. And my father was in the Navy for 4 years and Merchant Marine for a couple of years. So my mother was a piano player in the 1940s in bars in order to make a living for me and my sister. But it wasn't going well. So we were raised on a farm in Sacramento. So I remember Rush, you know, being in Sacramento for a period of time. And it's funny when he talked about humor. He used to say, if there was something he couldn't explain for the folks in Rio Linda, that's the way he always put it. Because we were uneducated. I lived on Rio Linda Boulevard, actually.
1: You say, hey, wait a second, Rush.
2: You're talking about me.
1: All right. Well, on this program, so we are fair and equal opportunity employers around here. So during the Biden administration, we had the Biden basement briefing. Here, now, during the Trump administration, we have the Trump MAGA Minute. So, Radar, let's hit it.
3: America Grande Ultra Best.
0: This is the Trump MAGA Minute.
4: Mark Rutte, the NATO chief, he called you daddy earlier. Do you regard your NATO allies as kind of children?
3: No, he likes me. I think he likes me. If he doesn't, I'll let you know. I'll come back and I'll hit him hard, okay? And he did it very affectionate. He, daddy, you're my daddy.
5: Make America great again.
1: All right. So yesterday in the Trump MAGA Minute, we talked to you about President Trump's visit to L.A. He was here, Lee. He was in.
2: I know.
1: Yeah, he's in Rancho Palos Verdes. Were you with him at all?
2: No, I just came back. I just came in yesterday, so I missed him.
1: Crisscrossing paths. But yesterday he was in Las Vegas and he had one of his rallies. He's been doing a lot of this. You know, a lot of presidents will not get out there on the road and put their own skin in the game for a midterm election. But President Trump is out there selling the message of the economy, which we just talked about. And there was a really cute moment, and I'd love to know your thoughts about the president here. They bring a little boy up on stage, and he thanks President Trump for the Trump account. It was the cutest little interaction, and well, let's take a listen.
6: It's a very generous contribution, the $1,000, and able to start the same for my son, and he did want to say a little something to you, Mr. President.
7: Yes, Thank you.
1: Those are the kind of sweet moments. And look, you know, President Trump has a lot of bluster. We can all be honest. But there are these moments of his humanity that I think are so great. You've seen it with him. You've traveled with him.
2: Yes, I have. Introduced him many times. He's very polite and respectful when he walks out on stage. The very first time after he won the election, we did that in Nashville. And he said, just go out, introduce me, and choose a point during your song rather than waiting till the song is done, because that gives him some entrance time. He's very good about that. He's an entertainer.
1: TV guy, yeah.
2: So talking about the $1,000, you know, I have skin in the game. My wife and I have been married 34 years, mm-hmm. and we have two wonderful sons, one of which, our older son, which has a PhD from Vanderbilt in immunology and cancer research, and he's a biotech financial analyst, but lives in Grand Rapids, Michigan. Mm-hmm. That's because where his wife is from, and his wife's parents are in orchestrations and stuff like that. So to cut to the chase, we have a brand new grandson who's 4 months old, and I notified my son Dalton, who is our firstborn. I said, there's $1,000 for your baby here.
1: Yeah.
2: And he immediately got on the site, and he already has applied for that for his new son, our grandson, who's named Theodore Lee Isaac. So
1: I love that. And you know, one of my best friend actually had she's got two kids, but one just that she had this last year. And we were talking, she's like, get the Trump account, because then your grandparents, parents, you know, kids at one, I'm sure your son will tell you, as your baby gets older, you get a lot of toys that you don't need that just get in the way. And so how about, hey, give me $100 for my kid's Trump account. You can collect that money. It's incredibly smart, I think.
2: Yeah. Well, we have donations to them as well that, you know, and we take care of our kids. From the very beginning, we had accounts. My wife is very smart about that. And I just would spend like, you know, crazy, but she's like, we need to save a little, Lee.
1: Gotta save a little bit, just a little bit. You gotta have a little fun, but you know. All right. So, President Trump will give you one more. And this one was, not quite as cute because he was blasting, speaking of Michigan, this new, wannabe senator, El Sayed, yesterday, President Trump in Las Vegas. Take a listen.
7: The maniacs are trying to destroy it with the disaster known as not socialism, communism. It's communism. These are communists. And the polls were wrong again last night when they thought it would be a landslide victory for a hater of Jews and a hater of Israel. This guy hates Jews. Somebody said, oh, that's a little strong. No, he hates Jews and he hates Israel.
1: All you have to do is listen to what they say. Mm-hmm. And they're telling you exactly who they are. Sadly, we don't listen all the time to people.
2: What is the charisma? Why do people think that he's going to be good for the country?
1: I think he's young and he's got the push of these Democrat socialists who I think are incredibly powerful. They have a lot of money behind them. I'm not convinced that all the money's coming from inside this country. I think it's coming from outside the country as well to bring chaos. And I look at our LA mayor's race right now, which was really interesting when we had Spencer Pratt, who was in there. Magically, he found his way out of second place, even though he was leading by 40,000 votes. Now he's lost by 30,000 votes. That second place position. The Democrat Socialists magically elevated their candidate into second place. And look, I think there's a very good chance that she beats Karen Bass because the Democrat Socialists will stop at nothing to say that they have New York, they have Los Angeles, they now have a candidate that is running for the United States Senate. It's a push. And if you're a Democrat today, you got to start fighting for your party. I mean, look, I don't agree with 100% of what Democrats say, but a moderate Democrat or even a progressive Democrat is much better than these people who are peddling communism and socialism in our country.
2: Mm-hmm. Well, we got started with communism. We figured that didn't work.
1: Yeah.
2: You know, you can't put everything into the commune and then try to distribute it evenly because people don't work for the same kind of ethic that we do.
1: Mm-hmm.
2: I try to stay away from politics as much as I can, but of course my alliance with four different presidents, we're all conservative. I'm a Reaganite. I actually opened the Reagan Library, but I did sing in front of Nixon, Carter, Ford, Bush, and Reagan, and that's a mixed group.
1: Yeah, mixed bag.
2: And all their wives. And I've been there twice, and I worked for the Reagan campaign. I worked for the Bush 41 campaign. Bush became a very close friend, mm-hmm. a wonderful war hero who became president and former head of the CIA. He was very smart. And then, of course, his son, W, elected me to the NEA, and I served through three different administrations who were both sides of the aisle. So I've tried to stay away from that kind of politics, and I don't like to get mixed up in it. It's really hard not to, being close to what I feel is one of the greatest presidents we've ever had that loves our country, loves our military. And, I mean, just look at his children.
1: I know.
2: Look at his marriage. And it's like, are you kidding? This guy's a wonderful patriot and American.
1: He really is, and he hasn't changed. I mean, you listen to Trump in the 1980s when they catch him on video when he's sitting with Oprah. I mean, his philosophy has always stayed the same, and it's bringing people together through economic prosperity. And I think he's a patriot. I think he really believes he can help the country, and he has. And so we're not going to pigeonhole you into politics, Lee, but I think that's important to say, that we want this country to succeed.
2: Oh, absolutely. As a farmer, I was raised on a sharecropper's farm in Sacramento, and I watched my grandparents run out of economy. They had to turn to building rentals on their property because they couldn't farm anymore. I feel bad, you know, for the farmers. That's where it begins, and how we grow our food and our environment and so forth. But, I've had a great, blessed life, and here we are now.
1: Yeah, I come from a family of farmers, too, and it is a tough business. Yeah. And it's no holidays, no days off. And you really are at the mercy of what the markets are going to pay for things. It's a tough one. All right, 855-785-8255. Lee Greenwood, do you know Larry Elder?
2: Yes.
1: You're going to get to know him because he's going to join us next.
2: Oh, terrific. Terrific.
1: The Sage is with us next. Larry Elder joins us as your Thursday Morning Answer continues at 749.
0: Stuck in traffic? We've got the answer.
8: Good morning. We start in South L.A. This is a brush fire extinguished 105 westbound at Vermont Avenue, slowing you down 5 minutes. Stop and go from Central. Huntington Beach got a stall cleared. Center divider 405 southbound after Edinger. Stop and go from Bolsa Avenue. El Monte, watch out for an object in the carpool and left lanes. It's a large chair. 10 westbound before Temple City Boulevard. Newport Beach, accident right shoulder, 73 northbound before Birch. And that's traffic on The Answer.
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8: A 38-year-old Downey man arrested at Trump National Golf Club in Rancho Palos Verdes is now facing a federal weapons charge.
9: Secret Service, along with other federal and local partners, were at the Trump golf course preparing for the president's visit. They observed what was a suspicious person acting suspiciously at the location.
8: That's First Assistant United States Attorney Bill Assaley says detectives found ammunition in the pocket of Janine John Teal, and after searching his vehicle, discovered a loaded pistol with a round in the chamber. A search of his home turned up high-powered firearms, ammunition, body armor, and a notebook. He is charged federally with possessing an unregistered short-barrel rifle. He also has pending state charges involving weapons charges and a 2025 robbery. Assaley says the suspect lied when asked what he was doing.
9: He identified himself as an employee of the State Department. He's not an employee of the State Department. And so just very suspicious behavior.
8: Now here's National Weather Service meteorologist Andrew Rourke with your Answer weather forecast.
10: Today will be a partly cloudy day, aside from some low clouds hugging the coast in the morning. Once again, it'll be warmer than normal, especially inland. Beaches will range from the lower to mid-70s, while the rest of the coastal areas will see temperatures in the mid-70s to the mid-80s. The valleys will mostly be in the upper 80s all the way through the upper 90s.
8: 68 LA, 70 Anaheim, Larry Marino in the Answer Newsroom.
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15: In 1796, George Washington made one of the most consequential decisions in American history. He chose not to seek a third term as president. So why does that matter? Because America was not built on permanent rulers. It was built on ordered liberty. Faith teaches that authority is a stewardship, not a possession. Leaders are accountable to God for how they use power. And why does that still matter today? Because republics survive when leaders respect limits and citizens defend them. Washington's lesson still stands. A republic is preserved when power has limits. And public service remains a duty to God and country, not a path to personal rule.
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2: Well, thank you for that. We appreciate you. You can always leave us a message on our morning answering machine, 877-590-5843. And guys, don't forget, Town Hall 2026 is coming. Pasadena is the place. The Ambassador Auditorium is where we will be on September 26th. And listen to this lineup. We have our headliners, Adam Carolla, Nick Shirley. We have our panelists from Salem Radio. We've got Alex Marlowe, Larry Elder, Mike Gallagher. We've got Larry O'Connor. We have gubernatorial candidate Steve Hilton, who will be there. We've got independent journalist Nick Sorter, independent journalist Jennifer Van Large and Paff from the Conservative Caucus. And tomorrow at 7:22, we are revealing three more names of our attendees. And we're going to start everything off with Answer Fest. That's a free event for the community. Starts at 10 o'clock. We've got food trucks and entertainment and games and vendors. 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Just shoot us an email. We've got a VIP lunch with Nick Shirley and Adam Carolla, a VIP meet and greet, and of course, our main stage. You can get all of your tickets right now, am870.info. And I'm super excited. Lee Greenwood was scheduled to be in studio with us at 8. He came in nice and early, and he was hanging with me, and I thought, you know what? I can't waste this opportunity to have one of my favorites sit here with me. It is such a pleasure to meet you. Welcome back, and thanks for hanging with us on The Morning Answer.
3: Thank you. Great to be here this morning. Boy, what a lineup for your event.
2: Isn't that going to be fun?
3: Yeah.
2: We try to bring a little bit of, I don't know, inspiration, patriotism. We're going to do a tribute this year to 9/11, the 25th anniversary of 9/11. We also have a tribute planned for our friend Charlie Kirk, who is our colleague here, who we lost a year ago. I can't believe it. So a couple of tributes as well. So it'll be meaningful, inspirational, and we definitely want people
3: to. Did you see when I sang at the Charlie Kirk event in Phoenix and President Trump came out? And it's funny because the people backstage said, don't come over and stand on that X, because there was a big plastic at the podium. The president would come from my left, and I said, don't face the president and don't approach him. I'm like, that's not how it's going to go, right. I promise you. And so...
2: Don't make eye contact.
3: So as I'm singing, and I see out of the corner of my eye, he's walking on stage already. So I just backed up from that spot, and I faced him as I sang, and we gave it a serious embrace. Both moved
2: that.
3: By the assassination of Charlie Kirk. And your event sounds like a Q&A that Charlie Kirk would have done.
2: Yeah, you know. It's what we try to do. And actually, we really try to make this, and we're going to have an announcement. I don't think I'm giving away anything yet, but we told people tomorrow, make sure if you have grandkids or kids who are of high school or college age to listen in tomorrow, because that's one of our goals with this event, is to not just preach to the choir, but to also bring young people in. Because, you know, I think a lot of times one of the things that happened under COVID is that all of us became very addicted to our devices, and we are less able, especially young people, to connect in person.
3: To engage.
2: And engage. And
3: absolutely.
2: So these are the kind of events where you can actually create community and connection. You don't have to agree 100% of the time, but we want to have the conversations.
3: You know, talking about 9/11 anniversary coming up, as you know, I was there three different times during the aftermath. The Fireman's Memorial at Yankee Stadium was very moving. The Policeman's Memorial at Carnegie Hall, yeah, which put together by Bernie Keurig, who was a police commissioner then, and we lost him, by the way, last year.
2: I know.
3: And then the fourth game of the World Series. And what bothers me is my father, because he was in the Navy, right after the bombing of Pearl Harbor, we lost 3,000 sailors. For the attack on America, we lost 3,000 citizens. You still see lots of films about Pearl Harbor. You don't see any film about the attack on America in New York and Washington. Why not?
2: I don't know. It's
3: because
2: a great question.
3: Our kids need to know that. I have a 31-year-old and a 28-year-old yeah. son, and neither one of them remember the attack. They were 6 and 3 at the time. They need to be reminded is why our soldiers go to war to defend someone else or be in a place that is dangerous, because we don't want that to happen here again.
2: We can't.
3: They need to be reminded the devastation that was caused by those planes flown into the Trade Towers. That was amazing. I mean, good grief. We were all hurt. We were wounded. And as just an aftermath of that, we became one nation again.
2: We did. It was the best. I mean, honestly, that was the silver lining of 9/11, is feeling unified, having people look at one another, help one another. Politics didn't matter.
3: Didn't matter.
2: We're going to talk about that, because I do want to share a little something about why you are so meaningful to me. And we're going to talk about what you're up to in just moments here. So Lee Greenwood, thank you for hanging out with us this hour. He's going to be with us. He's all kinds of cool projects coming up. And you've even got a performance up in Northern California. I feel like I want to just follow you up to Eureka and hang out and watch a couple of shows. I would love that. So we're going to have Lee Greenwood in. He's going to tell you what he's up to in just moments. It is Thursday. It's the Morning Answer. It's 8:01. Portions of the following are pre-recorded.
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1: Thank you so much for joining us. It is a Thursday. Yes, we call it Practice Friday around these parts. It is August 6th. It is 4 minutes past the hour. I'm Jennifer Horn, and if you were lucky enough to tune in early today, you have heard maybe making my whole week, maybe my whole year. Lee Greenwood is in studio. He came in early. He was nice enough to come and hang out. We thought he'd just hang out with me on the air, but you know what? I thought we got to bring him in. So he's been co-hosting with me the last hour, and now he is here officially, the incredibly talented Lee Greenwood. Thank you so much for being with us in
2: studio
1: today.
2: You're way too flattering. I'm just a farmer from California.
1: You are a farmer from California, which is why I love you. But I do want to share this story with you. And I know you've heard this 8 million times from probably people who are in my age group. But 9/11, incredibly impactful for me. The 25th anniversary. Mm. I was, 19, 20, I guess. I shouldn't give away my age. But it was a life-defining moment. I mean, I would say for people of my generation, the Challenger exploding was a huge one. 9/11 was incredibly powerful. It's what put me into politics. I started walking for George W. Bush. I started getting myself politically active because for such a long time, I think there was this idea that we were untouchable in America. And 9/11 changed all that. And after it happened, I can remember it was the first car ride that I took, driving myself to work, working with my dad, who's also in radio. We're establishing that you guys cross paths at some point. And I'm driving to work and just in my own mind about what had happened and what I had seen. And your song comes on the radio. And I get teary-eyed thinking about it. I lost it in my car, Lee Greenwood. And your song from that moment on has been so important. And every time I hear you sing it, every time I hear it, and by the way, I make these guys play it all the time because it's not just a song and it's not just you being an incredible entertainer. Your patriotism comes through in that. I am proud of this country. I want to fight for her. All of this politics that we do sometimes is fun. Sometimes it's not so fun. That's what it's all about. We should be defending our flag. And so, listen, you hear me get a little emotional. You can make me cry at the drop of a hat. So thank you for your incredible contributions and for prioritizing our great country because it is not prioritized enough.
2: Yeah. Well, I just to give you some history, June Scobie Rogers is the godmother of our kids. I was on the advisory board for the Challenger Commission, which formed the Challenger Centers all around this country. There are 55 now, but we raise money for them as they first got started, and the Challenger, of course, and then the Columbia, as we tried to explore space and bring that patriotism feeling of America being a leader in the space industry.
1: Space used to unify us.
2: It did.
1: Until Elon Musk.
2: And we need. I heard his rocket's going to go in the moon, isn't it?
1: It hit the moon the other day.
2: So then just go to 9/11. You know, I was in Los Angeles on that fateful day. Mm-hmm. I was meeting with my record company. Agency, and my wife called me. It was 6 a.m. there.
1: Yeah.
2: So 4, and she said, get up and, you know, look at the TV real quick. It was 2 weeks before I could leave Los Angeles. I couldn't rent.
1: That's right.
2: I could have bought a car.
1: You couldn't fly? No, it was
2: shut down. Fly, no train, nothing to get out of town.
1: Because they thought L.A. was going to be next. They thought we were the next target.
2: And that's what my wife said. Mm-hmm. You know, and she said, I'm scared for you. And I said, well, you know, it's funny that there's Nate Bargosz.

0: My office was in Nashville, and my then manager, who was a former Marine, put together the itinerary for the next, which is kind of puzzling, you know, how we got to New York and then Washington, D.C., to see where the plane had hit the Pentagon. But, yeah, I sang three times. I sang at the Firemen's Memorial, 300 firemen. The Policeman Memorial at Carnegie Hall, and then the fourth game of the World Series. And that, if you go to YouTube, you can see that's the one where I wore the red, white, and blue jacket.
1: Yeah,
0: and,
1: I remember.
0: And of course, then we retired that jacket, which I didn't wear it again. But it was a moment I really wanted to display America's colors. And it was all that conversation, you can't wear red, white, and blue as a piece of clothing. I said, well, in this case, I think I will.
1: Yeah.
0: And so it was a big hit. And every time we went back to New York, we'd go every single year back, and we at the New York Stock Exchange out on the street, and we addressed the orphans, the people who were killed in the trade towers, and their children that survived. And for years we could see the growth of America coming back. But how quickly, though, Jennifer, did we forget?
1: I know. And as you and I just spoke about, after 9/11, the best and only good part of 9/11 was that unity that we felt.
0: Absolutely.
1: People were all on the same team, which is what we should be doing today. Again, it doesn't matter as long as we are on the American team, but we've kind of lost that. And I you brought up your sons. If you are of a certain age, and now we have kids who are becoming adults who don't remember, maybe they were alive during 9/11, but they don't remember the feeling of fear and then the feeling of unity. They don't remember that.
0: Exactly right.
1: And we have to make sure that we don't forget.
0: You know, if you talk to a young kid, though, and naively, I want them to be positive. I want them to be positive about their future and not be fearful. But they have to learn from history. They have to learn the strife. I mean, we talk about the Revolutionary War, how we became a country, and then the Civil War, how we defined out who we were and defined who we were as people. We remember that. We read it in the books. But they teach less and less of that history. I'm worried about that in schools. Both of our children were lucky enough to be in a private academy where they did learn all that history. And so if the kids don't remember 9/11, like you say, we thought we were invulnerable.
1: We did.
0: I didn't think that could happen. And then it did. And then so you went, oh, no. And I remember going to airports before TSA.
1: Oh, my gosh. It was a breeze.
0: You could run to the gate with your luggage, you know.
1: Remember, you could pick someone up at the gate. Now
0: yes.
1: It's like you got to stay away. You can't even go inside the airport. It's
0: so
1: a different life.
0: Our kids don't know that, and they have to be taught that. So please, parents, teach your children that.
1: Absolutely, especially because we have the anniversary coming up, 25 years. It's a great time to talk to your kids about that. Now, I want to talk about you because you have so many incredible things happening. You've got a show coming up. You have Soldier Valley Spirits, which I love. You have, tell us about that first, because I saw the bottle last night. You were on Trace Gallagher's show. Really cool bottle, different spirits, and they benefit some really great causes. The military is so important to you.
0: Yeah, we really do. And I've worked with the military ever since my first USO tour when I was 16 years old. And I left Sacramento and I went to Alaska. And before it was a state, so now you know how old I am.
1: Hey, I just gave you my, you know where we all exposed ourselves.
0: But because of the tours, the military tours, and my father was Navy, my wife's father was Army. This new Soldier Valley bourbon, which it takes 6 years to age bourbon, and then we have a vodka and a whiskey, but it was started by a veteran. It serves veteran purposes, and it serves these three great charities, including Folds of Honor, which is a scholarship
1: Amazing.
0: Program, and I love that program. Tunnels to Towers, which
1: Frank
0: is we
1: incredible.
0: Talk about 9/11
1: yes.
0: and how that son was killed under trade towers. And then my own charity called Helping a Hero. We build homes for wounded warriors. And Johnny Morris at Bass Pro, Lamar Holmes, and Breland Holmes out of Alabama. And we're currently kind of in the east of the Mississippi, but we're going to spread across the country. We built 115 homes in 15 years, and we're going to build a lot more, another 100 as it comes up.
1: I'd love to help you with that. That's really incredible. I know it's not quite in our neck of the woods, but that's an incredible program.
0: So if you want to see the bourbon, it's on the website. It's SoldierValleySpirits.com or LeeGreenwoodWhiskey.com. And I don't want to mislead you. I'm not a drunk. I'm not an alcoholic. But I think this is such a great, it's great bourbon, great vodka, great whiskey. We had some last night on
1: Tracy Show. Yeah.
0: And we all had a little toast with it, and they all agreed it's very smooth, good bourbon.
1: But and the bottle is really cool. This would make a really great gift for a good cause.
0: Absolutely.
1: As well.
0: And if you drink all the bourbon, it's a good planter.
1: Yeah.
0: It's a World War II canteen.
1: That's very
0: cool.
1: Remember
0: the soldiers used to carry a canteen with water in it so that they were out on deployed and had nothing to drink. Of course, maybe they'd put something other than water in it, but it was metal. But these are glass. And you

0: You can see through, and you can see the liquid inside. 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I had it in my luggage, and I checked with ATF to make sure that it was a small enough bottle that didn't carry enough that I would get nailed for flying whiskey in my luggage. But no, it's beautiful. Soldier Valley Whiskey, Soldier Valley Spirits.com, Lee Greenwood Whiskey.com.
1: I love it.
0: And order some.
1: And tell us about the flag, too, because there's an amazing Bass Pro. So you would look at me and go, okay, she's not much into the outdoors. And you'd be right. Like, I, you know, camping maybe in an RV, like I'm a glamper, but I still like going to Bass Pro because it's like a Disneyland out there.
0: And let me tell you, we just got back from a Big Cedar where my whole family was there. Johnny Morris has been such a good friend. He's one of the big donors for our homes that we built for Wounded Warriors. And he's a conservative and he's a conservationist. He started, like you and I, very young, building lures for fishermen and built it into a business. And Bass Pro has everything for the outdoors.
1: It's Disneyland.
0: And they really love taking care of wildlife. So if this wonderful flag that we have, it's associated with AlliedFlags.com, mm-hmm. and it has God Bless USA embroidered on the border of the American-made, make no mistake, American-made flag, a beautiful nylon flag, so it flies great on your flagpole in the wintertime. And we have one, of course, flying in our yard, and we also have the Tennessee flag, which I live now, and my wife is from Tennessee, so we did that. But you can get that at Bass Pro, any of the Bass Pro shops across the United States. They just opened a brand new branch in Colorado of Bass Pro, but the flag is amazing. And Allied Flag Company is the best. They're just the best. They take care of all of the grave sites of wounded warriors and deceased veterans. So thank you for picking up one of those at Bass Pro.
1: And I swear the whole list is incredible, but I also want to mention that you've got a Bible, too, that is incredible. The God Bless USA Bible, which you didn't write.
0: Well, there is a page. This is the King James Version of the Bible. We have our own American Standard Bible that mm-hmm. we've used. And I was talking to the pastor a moment ago about that, where it's a very large Bible. And you have your ancestry in the front of
1: That's
0: it
1: amazing.
0: That you write who died and who lived and so forth and where they lived and so forth. But this beautiful leather-bound Bible, which it says, Holy Bible, make mm-hmm. no mistake, King James Version. And then in the rear of the Bible, after, of course, it's done reading it at the very back. I did handwrite the version of God Bless USA chorus.
1: I love that. I love
0: and
1: it.
0: And I signed it. So that's in all the Bibles. And then the Constitution, the Bill of Rights, the Declaration of Independence. And how this is important is I met somebody about 6-7 years ago who is an immigrant, and whether you know it or not, there are 1,500 versions of the ceremony that takes place when you become a new citizen in America. 1,500
1: wow.
0: a year.
1: I didn't know that.
0: And so they were saying to me, I just became a citizen and I found out a lot about American history and how Christianity was important to the pilgrims mm-hmm. and how they didn't come to America to escape religion. And they came to escape the King of England
1: That's right.
0: who was telling them how to pray. So the Bible was important to them. I said, well, did you read the Constitution? Oh, yeah. I said, and they actually said to me, I wish they were in the same place. I could read them together. And well, be darned. So we went to a company, and we have the God Bless the USA Bible, which has the Declaration of Independence, the Constitution, the Bill of Rights, and the Pledge of Allegiance, which
1: Amazing.
0: Came later.
1: Yeah.
0: In the back of the Bible. So you get them all in one. And if you want one and you want to give it as a gift, it's GodBlessUSABible.com. Mm-hmm. And go pick up one of these Bibles or order one. It'll deliver to your house. And it's got a page in front. You can dedicate it to someone and sign it yourself and date it when you gave it to them.
1: And it's a family Bible. Okay, so I'm loving all of this. And I want to tell you, these are awesome. The ideas that we're giving you right now are great ideas for a gift, a great celebration of America 250. The flag is available at Bass Pro Shops. Soldier Valley Spirits, you can find them at Lee Greenwood Whiskey. And I just read here, so I'm a sommelier, so
0: oh.
1: for whatever that means. But I saw that you got a double gold and a 97 point point tasting score. So that is pretty dang good.
0: This is, you know, we have this bourbon setting and we want to have everybody have it. If you've ever tasted it, you'll find the first question, the first answer people, we had a competition in Kentucky and you mentioned the number. People say it's the smoothest I've ever tasted. Whiskey can bite you a little bit, and we do have the whiskey, and we have the vodka, which is easy to produce within a year or so. But the bourbon takes 6 years of aging.
1: Yeah, it's work.
0: You know, so LeeGreenwoodWhiskey.com.
1: Yep, and you can get the flags at Bass Pro Shop. And tell us about this Bible, because I think I'm going to get one of these. I love the fact that you can do kind of your family tree. We were talking about how 23andMe and Ancestry.com has ruined life, so this is much safer. You know, if you were just like, you know what, kids, keep your DNA to yourself. Just read what I've written here. This is what you want.
0: When you go to the website, GodBlessUSABible.com, you'll see several different covers, different kinds of covers. There's a presidential. There's a vice president. There's one dedicated to the first lady that's pink. The cover
1: that.
0: Is pink.
1: Now you're speaking my language.
0: Yeah. And the leather bound, of course, a beautiful leather bound. It's just so beautiful. It says Holy Bible on the front and then God Bless USA Bible. So
1: I love it. And you're going to be performing in Eureka.
0: Tomorrow and the next day in McKinleyville.
1: Okay.
0: It's Rumble in the Redwoods.
1: That sounds like
0: it's
1: so
0: a solo
1: much fun.
0: Performance.
1: Yeah.
0: And we have a performance tomorrow evening for an hour. And we're going to meet some World War II veterans. They're going to be a lot of the things that you'll have kind of at a fair.
1: Yeah.
0: And that's going to be fun for us.
1: So what you're saying with your song, your performance, and the veterans, I'd be sobbing like a baby is what you're saying, front row at the Rumble
0: in
1: the Redwoods. Oh, that's
0: no,
1: perfectly.
0: It's going to be more fun than that, I promise. We make it a lot of fun.
1: It's okay. These days I cry at the drop of a hat. It's all fine. All right, so how can people follow you in general? You're on social media, I know, the Lee Greenwood.
0: At the Lee Greenwood, all of my social media, whether it's Instagram or whatever, I don't do all that.
1: All
0: I have somebody
1: stuff.
0: That does it for me. My wife is really good at. And by the way, if she's listening, she's here in Los Angeles with me. She came in yesterday with me, and we're going to be doing a little shopping, I think.
1: I bet you will be.
0: I'm
1: good
0: not
1: for her.
0: Sure.
1: Although you said she's the saver, so I don't know.
0: So good morning, Kim. I know you're up now, by now. And so I'm just loving being here. You can find all the things I do, my discography, my touring schedule at LeeGreenwood.com.
1: And all of the music. I know we've spent a lot of time talking about God Bless the USA, but I'm going to tell you right now, you have your catalog is deep. I'm a big Lee Greenwood fan, so make sure you check it all out.
0: 36 albums.
1: I know. It's you get known for that one song, but when you start listening, you're like, oh, I know this one. Lee Greenwood is incredible, and you're generous. Thank you so much for spending the morning with us. We
0: love
1: appreciate
0: it.
1: You. Come back anytime.
0: I will. Thank you.
1: You'll be my new co-host, honorary, here on The Morning Answer.
0: I would love to be a host on radio. I may do that.
1: The pay is great. We'll get you a contract. Coffee.
0: Good free coffee.
1: Exactly. Lee Greenwood, what a pleasure to have you in studio. All right, a lot more up ahead. Steve Hilton and more. He's blowing the whistle on Javier Becerra. We've got it for you as your Thursday Morning Answer continues. We're a little late. It's 8:21.
2: Stuck in traffic? We've got the answer.
3: Good morning. We start in Boyle Heights with a stall off-ramp partially blocked, 10 eastbound off-ramp to State Street. Anaheim Hills, accident, 2 right lanes blocked, 91 westbound before Imperial Highway. Stop and go traffic from Weir Canyon Road. South L.A., accident cleared from the left lane, 105 westbound after Vermont Avenue. It's an 11-minute delay there. Granada Hills, crash center divider, 118 westbound connector to the 405. Slow traffic from Sepulveda. That's traffic on The Answer.
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3: The Trump administration plans to roll back rules for Head Start, a long-running program for low-income children, including many in California.
4: Federal officials want to reduce regulations for Head Start, which could remove many of its defining features. The changes could take effect after a review, possibly in 2027. Reports say the cuts could eliminate things like class size limits, teacher qualifications, and rules that ensure all eligible children can attend. Officials also suggested moving Head Start funding to the states, but gave no details. I'm Dina Kodiak.
3: No football? It's true. Pierce College is canceling its football season. Here's Daniel Martindale.
5: The community college in Woodland Hills says it's putting its football program on hiatus for the 2026 season. The long-term future of the program is also uncertain. Pierce College is citing a shortage of players and says it will now help its players try to join other college football programs. Pierce College competes in the Southern California Football Association's Pacific Conference. I'm Daniel Martindale.
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6: Partly cloudy skies will rain over the area. High temperatures today will remain above normal. Pretty comfortable at the beaches with highs in the lower to mid-70s. A little further inland across the coast, though, it will warm up into the mid-70s to the mid-80s. The valleys will remain warm. High temperatures in the upper 80s all the way through the upper 90s.
3: 70 LA, 72 Anaheim. 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
11: In 1796, George Washington made one of the most consequential decisions in American history. He chose not to seek a third term as president. So why does that matter? Because America was not built on permanent rulers. It was built on ordered liberty. Faith teaches that authority is a stewardship, not a possession. Leaders are accountable to God for how they use power. And why does that still matter today? Because republics survive when leaders respect limits and citizens defend them. Washington's lesson still stands. A republic is preserved when power has limits, and public service remains a duty to God and country, not a path to personal rule.
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1: Hey, thanks for joining us. It is Thursday here on the Morning Answer. How about that? Was that incredibly cool to have Lee Greenwood in studio for like a whole hour? It's like a dream. Like your girl's dream. That was Dixie Road, by the way, and one of Lee's great songs. So check out his whole catalog. Check out all of his the spirits, the Bible, the American flag. I mean, look, patriotism. You got. I got to tell you, Lee Greenwood. I didn't even bring this up before, but he's got spirits, he's got flags, patriotism, and he's got the Bible. Is there anything more that makes like the perfect combo for you? I don't think I could add anything else to that. So thank you very much to Lee Greenwood for being with us. All right. Do want to get to a couple of things, but we were so far late that we already have to take a break. I will give you this, though. Steve Hilton. We promised you Steve Hilton. Steve Hilton is speaking out against Javier Becerra for a number of reasons, including speaking out against California and supporting this billionaire's tax. Take a listen.
2: It's already cost California billions of dollars in lost tax revenue because of the amount of wealth that's already left the state just because of the threat of this insane tax. And if you look at the arguments, none of them stack up. They say the rich need to pay their fair share. Today in California, the top 1% already pay around 50% of the income tax. In fact, the fact that we got the highest taxes in the country is one of the reasons that so many businesses and people are leaving the state already, even before the threat of this tax. The threat of it has driven still more out. Secondly, they say that this is going to be a one-off tax. It's just for the billionaires. If you look at the details, they can lower the threshold any time they want just with a majority vote in the state legislature, which is controlled by Democrats. Look, they've doubled the budget of California in the last 10 years. Everything is worse.
1: All right, that was Steve Hilton talking about the billionaires tax and about how this is a trick. It is not just for billionaires. No, no, this is going to carry on and give control to the state legislature to raise taxes whenever they want, and don't fall for it. Don't fall for it at all. That's the warning from Steve Hilton, from Republicans, even Democrats who are in opposition to this here in California. All right, guys, time to take a focus to your health. Dr. Mark Darrow, our buddy, is with us next as your Thursday Morning Answer continues. It's 8:31.
3: Stuck in traffic? We've got the answer.
4: Good morning. We start in Sylmar with the truck bypass lanes closed. That's the 5 northbound between the 210 and the 14. And Vernon got an accident, left lane blocked. It's the 710 southbound at Atlantic Boulevard. Stop and go from 3rd Street. Oil Heights, a stall off-ramp partially blocked. 10 eastbound off-ramp to State Street. And a Pomona accident off-ramp, 10 westbound at Town. That's traffic on The Answer.
3: 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Breaking news.
4: A candidate for governor, Javier Becerra, left a press conference in Sacramento without taking a single question. Jason Campidoglia explains.
5: Javier Becerra made his first public appearance since the primary in June to talk about some voters' rights. About 15 minutes into the presser, Becerra was whisked away by his people. The candidate was chased down by several reporters shouting questions at him, and he largely ignored the questions, but he did say that he'll be debating Republican challenger Steve Hilton and that he's against the Voter ID Act, which is on the November ballot, because it's something that President Trump supports. His spokesperson says that he had a tight schedule. I'm Jason Campidoglia.
4: The Port of Long Beach is spending $36 million on a 13-story tower in downtown Long Beach. The plan is to make it a hub for international logistics and shipping. Mayor Rex Richardson hopes the proximity of downtown Long Beach to the port will encourage more investment. LA and Long Beach bring in 40% of the nation's cargo. Now here's National Weather Service meteorologist Andrew Rourke with your Answer weather forecast.
6: Partly cloudy skies will reign over the area. High temperatures today will remain above normal. Pretty comfortable at the beaches with highs in the lower to mid-70s. A little further inland across the coast, though, it will warm up into the mid-70s to the mid-80s. The valleys will remain warm. High temperatures in the upper 80s all the way through the upper 90s.
4: Right now, 70 degrees. Downtown L.A., 72 Anaheim. 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
1: Here we are. Thanks for joining us. It is Thursday here on The Morning Answer. We call it Practice Friday. I'm Jennifer Horn. 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
2: Jennifer Horn, it's a pleasure and a blessing to be here with you, and I love all the stuff that's been going on. It's better than a cup of coffee to wake me up in the morning.
1: Isn't it, though? You know what? That's what we like to do. You know, you make people feel better. I like to give them a little jolt without the caffeine. Yes. So you and I are the perfect tag team because you've got the Stem Cell Institute, stemcellinstitute.com. And, you know, I was talking to someone yesterday and I thought of you. It's like, it's perfect that you're here today because this conversation I had yesterday with someone who was experiencing hip pain. And of course, I've shared with you before, Dr. Darrow, that my mom had double hip replacement, which ultimately she loved. She actually had a good response to that, but it was a lot. They did it at the same time. There was a lot of rehabbing afterwards. And so I was talking to my friend and I said, look, if you're having hip pain before it gets worse, I said, you got to go see Dr. Darrow. You've got to check it out before you start talking about surgeries and such, because this is a pretty young person. Tell people how this works for those of us who don't know or who might know, with hip pain, knee pain, joint pain, even neck pain can benefit from this.
2: Well, I'll tell you the story is that as far as I'm concerned, the first law of medicine is do no harm. That means always do the most conservative type of treatment you can do. And I laugh with my patients and I say, you know, the best treatment is don't go to a doctor because there's so many things that can happen.
1: As someone who is afraid of doctors, Dr. Darrow, I love this advice. Keep talking.
2: But, I mean, if you do have, you know, some pain in the body, and we treat the entire body. I mean, I have a list that's a page long of all the things we treat. Neck pain, back pain, joint pain, arthritis, plantar fasciitis, tendonitis, SI joint, you know, sacroiliac joint pain, ligament problems, bursitis, tennis elbows, golfers, Baker's cyst, meniscal tears. That's a big one. The knee with meniscal tears. A lot of surgeries for that don't need to get done. Labral tears in the hip and the shoulder. Bunions, groin pain, hand pain, headaches, butt pain, cartilage damage.
1: Oh, I've got a pain in the butt to talk to you about, Dr. Darrow.
2: I hope yours is more psychological. My point is this. The body is made out of collagen. It's a structural protein. And we can regenerate that. We can regenerate the cartilage in the body. And it doesn't matter what part of the body is, wherever we put the stem cells and the platelets, tissue regrows. So being conservative, this is so simple. You just walk in the office, get your blood drawn, and we spin the blood for a little bit, and then we inject, and you walk out. You don't need anesthesia. You don't need any dangerous surgeries. There's no knives involved. There's basically no issues of anything, very minimal side effects and a little bit of stiffness afterwards. And the reason I do this work is because I was a gymnast when I was young, mm-hmm. in high school and college, and I actually worked out till I was about 40. I was very active. I'm still active as an athlete, and switched more to golf and running and lifting weights a little bit. But I still get injured. I'm 78, but I still get injured. And I'm lucky because in my work, I can just run over to the office and inject myself.
1: That's pretty amazing. That's a pretty good thing to have. And what people don't realize is that there is no downtime here with recovery. And these are stem cells that are whipped up from your own body, right, that are injected back into the areas that need them. So it's really relatively painless, I would imagine. And you get in and out, certainly less pain than getting cut open and getting, you know, silver joints placed in your body. Why wouldn't you try this first? And I know you make it really easy for people to understand. You've got the book. You've got videos on your website. How do people access that?
2: 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And for anyone that contacts us in any way, we send them a free copy of my book, Stem Cell and Platelet Therapy, regenerate, don't operate. That's the most important thing. We regenerate an injury or arthritis. We regrow the tissue, make it often better than it was before they had the injury. And that free book is 200 pages long with 250 studies on stem cells. These are scientific studies. I didn't make them up. We do some in the office. We do research in the office. I mean, it's just amazing with this book. And the foreword was written by Suzanne Summers. Her byline on the book, on the cover, is PR and stem cell therapy might just be what you're looking for. This book could change your life for the better. I worked on her. I worked on her son, Bruce. I worked on her grandchildren. And everybody's had good luck. I've done stem cells in my knees, my shoulders, elbow, wrist. What else? My neck, my back. Regenerative medicine is the medicine of the future. In the old days, it just used to be surgery. I was being trained to be a surgeon. Mm-hmm. And then I had a surgery on my shoulder while I was in med school that wrecked it. And for about 4 years, I was miserable. I learned about regenerative medicine. I injected my own shoulder. The next morning, it was completely healed. It doesn't always work that quickly, so I'm not going to call it the panacea of medicine. It's got to be done in the hands of people who know what we're doing. I've been doing this for about 27, 28 years. Dr. Grove, who's with me, is also an expert in this field. We probably do the most of anybody on the planet. So, go to the website, stemcellinstitute.com. There's a spot on every page to email me. I answer everybody's email every day. And then if you want more information, the specifics about this, just call the office right now. 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And then, as you mentioned, we have a radio show live at 10 o'clock every Saturday. Mm-hmm. Then we have a show at 1 o'clock and 5 o'clock. So we're real busy on Saturday
1: answering
2: questions.
1: And you know what I would really think about is when I think about you, Dr. Darrow, I always think about, the big stuff. I think about the knees, the backs, the hips. But I was just, listening to you talk. Somebody who's suffering with plantar fasciitis, people who have TMJ, these are all things that can be taken care of. These little things that might be nagging but that you can live with, why would you do that? Why would you want to live with pain if you can create a healthy, pain-free life for yourself? And this is a really easy way to do it. You can get the book so that you can check it all out. You can look at the website. All of the radio shows are there. Of course, you can listen in every weekend. StemCellInstitute.com is the website, StemCellInstitute.com. And then, of course, you can call 800-300-9300. And I'd imagine, Doctor, that if people have their MRIs or if they have their imaging done, you can probably just bring that to you to take a look for just a second opinion to see if there's something you can do, right?
2: Absolutely. But the best news is you don't need to bring in an MRI or an X-ray because we have live ultrasound that we look at. And at the same time, there is zero correlation between MRI and pain. Mm. I know that's a brain twister for most people because it's the orthopedic surgical model. And I have to say this. I love orthopedic surgeons. They do the hardest work in medicine. I just don't like most of the surgeries they're doing.
1: Yeah.
2: They are necessary, with big deals, broken bones, you name it. But not with these knee surgeries and shoulder surgeries and joint replacements, hips. We see people with finger joint replacements, toe joint replacements.
1: Wow.
2: They just don't usually work out that well. And it's very easy to just inject stem cells and PRP or platelet-rich plasma there and re-heal it and regrow the collagen, which is the major constituent in cartilage. So what I always tell people is you don't have to live in pain. You get back to doing things in life you love to do. And you deserve, to feel good without going through a surgery that can really cause a lot of damage. And I'm the living example of that with my shoulder surgery that was done during medical school. I was doing orthopedic surgery. And I was like really enthralled with it. It's such a magical thing to go into the operating room and anesthetize people. And it's very magical. But boy, I saw people come out very, very bad. And I switched horses when I was healed by this.
1: I'll tell, from my own personal experience, people that I know that have done back surgeries, they don't turn out well most of the time. So I'm not a doctor. I just know from experience, I hear people complain after they go through that ultimate big surgery and then they still don't feel better. Maybe something else hurts. Why not try something non-invasive first? That's what I would think. 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And of course, you can listen in this Saturday, 10 o'clock, 1 o'clock, 5 o'clock. 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You can get that free book as well with all the information in it. And the foreword by Suzanne Summers, who, of course, made such a name for herself as kind of on the cutting edge of better health. I think that's important to note. Dr. Mark Darrow, thank you so much for being with us. Have a great weekend, my friend. We'll talk soon.
2: God bless you, Jennifer Horn. You're doing great work.
1: Thank you. You are too, of course. So that's Dr. Mark Darrow, and StemCellInstitute.com is the website. All right, guys, it has been a crazy show, but we've got oddball news coming up in just moments. Azure Thursday, Morning Answer continues. It's 8:46.
3: Stuck in traffic? We've got the answer.
4: Good morning. We start in Mission Viejo with an accident. Carpool lane blocked, 5 southbound before Alicia Parkway. Stop and go from El Toro Road. In Sylmar, the truck bypass lanes are closed, but the main line is unaffected. It's the 5 northbound between the 210 and the 14. Mid-City Los Angeles got some large bags of trash in the right lanes. That's the 10 eastbound at La Cienega Boulevard, and that's traffic on The Answer.
3: 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Breaking news.
4: The extreme heat warning continues today in the high desert as we hear from Mark Mayfield.
5: This might be the hottest day of the year, with some areas approaching 110 degrees. The National Weather Service says the extreme heat warning will continue until 8 o'clock Sunday night. Everyone is advised to stay in air-conditioned areas. Anyone without access to AC can dial 211 for assistance. I'm Mark Mayfield.
4: California lawmakers are working to end child marriage in the state. A proposed bill would set the minimum marriage age at 18 with no exceptions. Right now, California allows minors to marry with parental permission. It's also one of only 3 states that has no minimum age for marriage. The ACLU, California Action, opposes the bill, saying marriage can provide legal protections for pregnant minors and teen parents. They also say making the minimum age 18 could force young people already in abusive relationships further out of the reach of social services. Now here's National Weather Service meteorologist Andrew Rourke with your Answer weather forecast.
6: Partly cloudy skies will reign over the area. High temperatures today will remain above normal. Pretty comfortable at the beaches with highs in the lower to mid-70s. A little further inland across the coast, though, it will warm up into the mid-70s to the mid-80s. The valleys will remain warm. High temperatures in the upper 80s all the way through the upper 90s.
4: 70 LA, 72 Santa Ana, Larry Marino in the Answer Newsroom.
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10: In 1796, George Washington made one of the most consequential decisions in American history. He chose not to seek a third term as president. So why does that matter? Because America was not built on permanent rulers. It was built on ordered liberty. Faith teaches that authority is a stewardship, not a possession. leaders are accountable to God for how they use power. And why does that still matter today? Because republics survive when leaders respect limits and citizens defend them. Washington's lesson still stands. A republic is preserved when power has limits, and public service remains a duty to God and country, not a path to personal rule.
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13: So, folks, we're here today interviewing Mr. Uncertainty. 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
2: 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Okay. That's why we here.
0: It's The Morning Answer with Jennifer Horn.
3: We ain't got no home. Yes, you do. You have a home with us right here on The Morning Answer. Good Thursday to you. I'm Jennifer Horn. Happy to have you along for the ride today. And guys, we have oddball news coming up. But Brent in Los Angeles has been holding so patiently. We've had so many fun guests and Lee Greenwood was in studio. We didn't get there. So Brent, before oddball news, I will make some time for you, my friend. Good morning.
4: Thank you, Patriot Pink MAGA Unicorn in the morning, Jen.
3: Yes.
4: And let's all bless and toast America's great singing patriot, Lee Greenwood.
3: He's amazing.
4: Yes, he is. And in light of the democratically perverted exigencies of trans-degenerate sports, God-loving MAGAteers must demand that wise King Trump deliver a new Operation Warp Speed executive order assembling America's most brilliant doctors, scientists, researchers, psychiatrists, theologians, biologists, zoologists, and authentic feminists to diversely, inclusively, and equitably settle the science defining just what the hell is a woman. And afterwards, any man who can't clearly define what a woman is should never, ever be allowed the sacred blessing and honor of marrying one.
3: You know what? I'm not a scientist, but I could help with this. I could show them what a woman is, Brent.
4: I know you can.
3: Thanks for the phone call, Brent. Appreciate you. Operation Warp Speed for biology. Love you too, Brent. Thank you for the phone call. All right, guys, it is time. Can you feel it? Are you ready? It is time for Oddball News. It's Oddball News. Here it comes, starting right now.
5: It's Oddball News.
3: Oh, hey, there it is. All right, Radar, you're going to like this one. I got this one just for you, and I talked about it with Lee Greenwood just for a moment, but a discarded SpaceX rocket slammed into the moon yesterday night after drifting through space for more than a year, leaving behind what scientists believe is a fresh impact crater and a plume of debris. Oopsie. This was the Falcon 9 rocket. It's the size of a school bus, and it struck the lunar surface around 11:35 a.m. our time at about 5,400 miles per hour. That's fast, which is 7 times the speed of sound, according to multiple reports. No one directly witnessed the collision. Gee. You mean there were no Martians up there? What? Little moon men? Scientists said there's little doubt the rocket reached the moon as predicted. The rocket's upper stage launched from Florida January 15, 2025, carrying 2 spacecraft bound for the moon. After releasing them, the rocket stage remained in space, and most of them burn up in the Earth's atmosphere after completing their missions. This one was traveling too fast on a lunar trajectory to safely return. In response, there was a maneuver intended to leave it in safe orbit. However, a combination of the moon's gravity and solar activity gradually altered its path, sending the 9,000-pound rocket into a collision course with the moon. Whammo, is what they said. Hi, Radar.
6: Hi. So, in 2003, in Kentucky...
3: Were you alive in 2003?
6: Yes, I was. I was 4 years old.
3: Yes, you were. Okay, good. Perfect.
6: So, in 2003, a baby in Kentucky, a little girl, was given 3 days to live due to a rare liver disease.
3: Eek.
6: She was saved by a liver transplant after a 10-year-old boy died being hit by a car.
3: Aww.
6: So now that little girl is growing up, and she married the brother of the guy who gave her her liver. Yeah,
3: that just gave me goosebumps. That's adorable. Oh, that's sweet. That's a good oddball news story, Radar. All right, anybody else in there? Hot Chocolate, JJ, anybody else? Hot Chocolate Jose is in studio today, guys. This is like an amazing day. Hot Chocolate, welcome back to The Morning Answer.
7: Jen, that vacation was long, but I'm back finally.
3: Finally. Well, was it a leave of absence or was it a vacation?
7: It was a whole, vacation.
3: You went around the world.
7: Had that many hours.
3: That's right. Any oddball news?
7: Let's see. It says a 26-year-old man was arrested after dressing as the Grim Reaper and climbing onto the hospital roof to stare at patients and staff.
3: Get out! What a jerk. He dresses a Grim Reaper to scare everybody?
7: Yeah, maybe he's just out there doing early recruitment for the afterlife.
3: Oh, God. Where was this? Do we know?
7: No, I just read the headlines.
3: All right, well...
7: I don't do deep investigations.
3: Well, that was a good one. You got another one? Are you in there? That's it.
7: No, I've been out the game so long,
3: I've got one for you. Are you ready? Scientists have discovered a demon cavefish tucked away in an Alabama cave where all demons live. Jeff Sessions. Just kidding. Love Jeff Sessions. Do we still? I don't know. Researchers uncovering a new species of blind cavefish hiding in one of the most studied cave systems in Alabama led scientists to reshape their understanding of evolution, biodiversity, and conservation. They found an entirely unknown new freshwater fish in eastern North America today, which is kind of like finding a new big cat. Is that a big one? They thought they knew everything about this area, but they just found a big surprise. They call it the demon cavefish. It's eyeless, colorless, and is electric blue. Now, I don't get that statement. If it is eyeless, it has no eyes. If it is colorless, you would think it doesn't have a color, but they say it's electric blue, and that's what the picture looks like. The fish was discovered in Bobcat Cave near Huntsville, Alabama. This has been monitored, by the way, for 30 years. Cavefishes in this family have been a model system for cave biology since the 1800s. The demon cavefish escaped detection because it closely resembled another blind species already known from the cave. So another new little fishy has popped up. How about that? All right. That is your oddball news. We appreciate you joining us today. I hope it's a great Thursday, guys. We're coming up to Friday, which is great. And tomorrow at 7:22, we have our big town hall announcement. If you have young Morning Answer listeners, you are going to want to be here for that. So make sure you join us 7:22 tomorrow, and we'll have that big announcement for you. So check it out. In the meantime, you can buy your tickets now, am870.info, am590.info. Stick around. The Alex Marlowe Show is next. We're coming up on 9 o'clock.
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9: SRN News, I'm John Scott. A Senate committee votes in favor of holding former NIH Director Dr. Anthony Fauci in contempt of Congress for refusing to testify about the origins of the COVID virus.
10: All he had to do was tell the truth.
11: The Senate Homeland Security Committee, led by Chair Rand Paul, voting to hold Anthony Fauci in contempt of Congress. This follows Fauci refusing to answer any questions, invoking the Fifth Amendment 111 times. Here's how the vote went down.
12: Mr. Chairman, on the vote of those present, the yeas are 8, the nays are 5. On the vote by proxy and for the record only, the yeas are 0, the nays are 2. On this vote, the yeas are 8, the nays are 5, and the motion is agreed to.
11: Laura Winters reporting.
9: President Trump in Las Vegas. He says an agreement to reopen the Strait of Hormuz is imminent, but the U.S. will not accept Iranian control over access to the strait. This is SRN News.
3: 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My friend Dennis Prager is one of the most respected and influential thinkers, writers, and speakers in America. And now you can hear his new show, Timeless Wisdom with Dennis Prager, every weeknight from 10 to 11 p.m. It's got everything you love about Dennis, the laughter, his clarity and intellect, and his passion for preserving America and the Western Judeo-Christian values that have inspired us for so long.
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13: John Rosemont has the latest Prager University video, and it's, is your child getting enough vitamin N? You tell everybody, what's vitamin N?
14: Denial, self-denial, is good for the soul, and a child learns to deny himself by being denied. Today's parents don't deny. Vitamin N being no, the most character-building two-letter word in the English language, and today's kids are not being denied. To tie this into current events, the temper tantrums that young people are throwing all over America because what they wanted to happen didn't happen.
13: It's totally tied in to your theme. Oh, it didn't go my way, and I will have a temper tantrum. My parents' generation and every generation before them. Telling a child no was natural to parents. It stopped being so. What happened?
14: Well, I think it was not only natural. I think it was something parents understood to be an obligation. what I call a wide-angle view of parenting, Dennis. They understood that their obligation was not just to the child. Parents in our parents' generation, they understood as a consequence of that wide-angle view that they had an obligation to send out into the world, into the community, children who were accepting of reality. That this is the way you produce a well-socialized, highly motivated individual.
13: I'm with Dr. Eddie Simon. Eddie, we've talked about TMJ issues with our jaw-causing headaches, ringing in the ears, and jaw pain. You had a patient who had a long career as a pro basketball player and had severe pain in his jaw.
15: Yes, we discovered the correct position for his jaw and gave him a comfortable appliance that not only alleviated his pain, but gave him a proper balance and posture that improved his game.
13: I was just remembering, I actually played one game of basketball at Madison Square Garden for 58 seconds before a Knicks game. I was so nervous because I was a terrible player. I was only on the team because I was the tallest kid in the school. It was a pathetic 58 seconds. I did not shoot the ball in the opponent's basket. After the jump ball, I ran to the wrong side of the court. The referee goes, "Hey, kid, are you some sort of schmuck?" And I remember thinking, "I am." All right. Dr. Eddie Simon, the TMJ expert, dental artiste. Call Dr. Eddie Simon at 892-SMILE, 892-SMILE.
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20: It's the Alex Marlowe Show. I'm glad you're here. We're going to have a fun show today. Lee Greenwood is here. He's in the building. I'm told he's across the hall. He's supposed to be here. Actually, he's supposed to be here 5 minutes ago. But, you know, he won't hear this. You know how I know he won't hear this? Because he's in the building. So that's how I know. He's not in his car listening to the radio at this point. And I think he'll get the joke if he does come across this audio at some point. But Lee Greenwood's supposed to be here. He'll be here any minute. We'll be talking about God Bless the USA, which I first heard 20 years ago, I would say, maybe 22, 23 years ago. And it sounded like an old song then, and it is an old song. And it's a hot song. We have the hot songs here on the Marlowe Show. We'll be talking all about it with him in a moment. But let's get into some news. The most fun and exciting item to start the day is Dr. Fauci held in contempt, 8-5 vote in the House Homeland Security and Governmental Affairs Committee. And I got a little sound of that I want to share, and video, if you got the video. Which one, where is my cut here? I don't see where it is on my sheet, but do we have something? We have something, right?
1: Okay, never mind. I guess we don't. So earlier today, 8-5 vote, the move followed a testimony where he invoked the Fifth Amendment more than 100 times, Paul's office at 111 times, and this was framed as a vote of addressing whether a witness who receives a broad federal pardon can refuse to answer committee questions. And this was the sticking point where the trap of the pardon from Biden comes into play. If the pardon is legitimate, then he would not be incriminating himself by giving truthful answers. He refused to give truthful answers, and I think Rand Paul knew going into this thing that he had him. All right, it's cut 13, guys. Can we share some of that?
21: Seeing no other motions, the question is on reporting of an original resolution regarding contempt of Congress. The clerk will call the roll.
12: Mr. Chairman, on the vote of those present, the yeas are 8, the nays are 5. On the vote by proxy and for the record only, the yeas are 0, the nays are 2. On this vote, the yeas are 8, the nays are 5, and the motion is agreed to.
22: Mr. Chairman, pursuant to committee
21: recognized
22: rule.
21: You.
1: Very good. So good stuff. And so the resolution is going to certify the committee's report.

0: Lanny went to college and racked up huge debt.
1: A little bit over $100,000.
0: For a degree he couldn't use? Now what?
1: I had a friend that went to my computer career.
0: They even helped him get hired immediately after graduation.
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5: A 38-year-old Downey man arrested at Trump National Golf Club in Rancho Palos Verdes is now facing a federal weapons charge. Here's Tammy Trujillo.
6: First Assistant United States Attorney Bill Asaley says detectives found ammunition in the pocket of Janine John Taylor, and after searching his vehicle, recovered a loaded pistol with a round in the chamber.
7: Secret Service, along with other federal and local partners, were at the Trump golf course preparing for the president's visit. They observed what was a suspicious person acting suspiciously at the location.
6: A search of his home turned up high-powered firearms, more ammunition, body armor, and a notebook. Taylor is charged federally with possessing an unregistered short-barreled rifle. He also has pending state charges involving weapons counts and a 2025 robbery. I'm Tammy Trujillo.
5: A man in Anaheim is testing positive for West Nile virus as Orange County records its first human case of 2026. Health officials are not releasing too many details about his case. They're seeing high numbers of mosquitoes testing positive for West Nile. The virus does not have a vaccine, and there are no medicines to treat the illness. In some cases, it can be fatal. Now, here's National Weather Service meteorologist Andrew Rourke with your Answer weather forecast.
8: Skies are becoming partly cloudy. However, some low clouds are hugging the beaches. By afternoon, all the low clouds will dissipate, and partly cloudy skies will reign over the area. High temperatures today will remain above normal. Pretty comfortable at the beaches with highs in the lower to mid-70s. A little further inland across the coast, though, it will warm up into the mid-70s to the mid-80s. The valleys will remain warm, high temperatures in the upper 80s all the way through the upper 90s. Today will also mark the beginning of an increase in humidity, making those high temperatures feel just a little more uncomfortable.
5: It's 73 in L.A., 74 in Anaheim. 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

0: government.
1: According to Abdul El Sayed, if we only allow more Jews to be obliterated by Iranian missiles, we could have good schools in America. That's the answer to every question. All good things are prevented by the existence of the Jews. Of course, the facts here make El Sayed look like a fool. We spend about $1 trillion a year on public education in this country, and last year we spent about $110 million on the Iron Dome missile defense program. And it protects every Israeli, every Arab, and every American who finds him or herself underneath it. Take it from me. I've stood under and watched it defeat Iranian missiles firsthand. Recall that Abdul El Sayed didn't want to make any statements about the Ayatollah's death because he didn't want to offend his campaign supporters. It's hard to escape the idea that this man is a sympathizer of the Iranian terrorist regime. Strange times. Will the people of Michigan stand for this? El Sayed nearly lost the primary Tuesday because working-class Democrats voted against him, white and black, I might add. His revolution is one of overeducated, privileged, white college kids, along with the Arab population of Michigan, that is motivated by its hatred of Israel and the Jewish people. It's an interesting race. We'll be watching for the rest of the year, and we've got a lot on it on today's show. 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Let us know. More after this. Got to talk about Congressman Max Miller in Ohio. Stay with us.
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11: So do you snore? I snore. And you know what? The snoring, I'm just going to confess this to you, has reached that place where Christy's ready to kick me out of the bedroom because she needs to sleep, and I get it. So I looked into it. And I gotta say, I learned that snoring's not just a noise, but it can be a sign of a greater problem. So I took a sleep test and I'm like, I don't want sleep apnea. Please don't be sleep apnea. And you know what? It was sleep apnea. And it scared me. And you know what? I don't want one of those big machines with the hoses and stuff. I think it's gross. So I went to go see Dr. Eddie Simon. And you know why? Because I knew that he had this device that he says will help. So I went, I got the device. And you know what? No snoring. This device goes in my mouth while I sleep. It opens up the airway. And now I breathe easily. It's amazing. And I'm not getting kicked out of my bedroom. So I just want to let you know, if you snore or you think you might have sleep apnea, or you do and you want to get rid of that machine, call Dr. Simon at 892-SMILE, Dr. Simon at 892-SMILE, or go online to tmjexpert.com. 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

0: office are owning the libs on CNN. He's here with us. 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
1: Thank you for listening to Common Sense for the American People. We're going to talk about the congressman from Ohio, Max Miller, in just a moment. First, I want to deliver a message from our friends at Americans for Prosperity. They've had a great idea this summer. They have some advice for you about how to do something meaningful and lasting during this 250th anniversary of our country. And the answer is to do this. Take 10 minutes and read out loud the Declaration of Independence. Now, we did it on the show. I had a blast recording the Declaration of Independence. I was envisioning myself in Independence Hall, reading those words, putting myself in the shoes of our founding fathers. You'd get a lot out of doing the same. This reading the Declaration of Independence, this project that AFP has unleashed, will help Americans rediscover the principles that made our country exceptional. Dignity, freedom, opportunity, self-government. The idea that all men are created equal and our rights come from our Creator, and that government derives its just powers from the consent of the governed. This is not for the museum, folks. It is the foundation of our liberty today. So I would advise you to collect your family and friends and read the Declaration out loud. Do it anywhere you're gathered up. There's no better time to connect with the document that started it all than right now during America 250. 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All right, Thursday, August the 6th. It is the Scott Jennings Show here on Salem. Wanted to talk for a moment about this issue in Ohio. If you're following congressional politics in Washington, you may have heard recently about a congressman from Ohio's 7th District named Max Miller. Max Miller is a young guy, been in office a short period of time. He is facing mounting calls to both resign his House seat and to abandon his reelection campaign over allegations of domestic abuse. Miller denies the allegations. And I want to say up front before we do our commentary that he says and has said in his interviews that every allegation you've heard about from his current wife, from his ex-girlfriends, and so on, it's all false. At least three women have made accusations against Miller. He says, and I want to be clear about this, none of it is true. However, one of the strongest voices in this entire saga has been the senior senator from Ohio, Bernie Moreno. Bernie is a friend of the show, and he's a friend of mine. And it is his daughter, who was married to Max Miller, they're now divorced, who is in the middle of this. Bernie Moreno says today that his family and his daughter are so fearful of their safety from Max Miller that he has sent them out of the state to live elsewhere while all of this is getting sorted out. It is quite a drama and quite a saga going on in Ohio. Also at the center of this is a little girl, 2.5 years old, who is constantly being spoken of on television by her father, including in an interview with Jake Tapper on CNN just the other day. Let's hear that in Cut 13.
2: Now, your ex-wife stated to police that your child told her in the days leading up to the discovery of the injury, quote, "Daddy, kill you." And your ex-wife also said your child had said, "Daddy angry and daddy's house is scary." Now, according to your wife, your daughter articulated these statements to Children and Family Services.
3: Jake, I wish you could talk to my beautiful baby girl. She can't string together sentences like that. She's 2.5 years old. She doesn't have the ability to articulate any of what you just said. That is an entire fabrication of the truth.
1: Now, Miller, in that 30-minute interview with Jake Tapper, contradicted himself a lot and frankly exhibited behavior that tells me, regardless of what you think of the allegations, that he needs to be doing anything other than running for Congress right now. This man needs to take stock of his life and take stock of what his responsibilities are as a father. It's not good to have this kind of thing for a child be playing out in the national media the way it is. Politically, it's obvious what a Republican Party ought to do here, and that's to convince Miller to drop. President Trump has expressed to Miller that it's going to be tough. He has not publicly called on him to drop out. There's just a few days to go before anything can be done about this. We'll see what happens, but I hope Mr. Miller looks at this rationally and steps aside for someone who can put their full attention into the job. Secretary Doug Collins, after this, stay with us.
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6: A candidate for governor completely ditched a press conference before it was over. Here's Jason Campidonia.
7: Javier Becerra made his first public appearance since the primary in June to talk about some voters' rights. About 15 minutes into the presser, Becerra was whisked away by his people. The candidate was chased down by several reporters shouting questions at him, and he largely ignored the questions, but he did say that he'll be debating Republican challenger Steve Hilton and that he's against the Voter ID Act, which is on the November ballot, because it's something that President Trump supports. His spokesperson says that he had a tight schedule. I'm Jason Campidonia.
6: California lawmakers are working to end child marriage in the state. A proposed bill would set the minimum marriage age at 18 with no exceptions. Right now, California allows minors to marry with parental permission. It's one of only three states that has no minimum age for marriage. The ACLU opposes the bill, saying marriage can provide legal protections for pregnant minors and teen parents. Now here's National Weather Service meteorologist Andrew Rourke with your answer weather forecast.
8: Today will be a partly cloudy day, aside from some low clouds hugging the coast in the morning. Once again, it'll be warmer than normal, especially inland. Beaches will range from the lower to mid-70s, while the rest of the coastal areas will see temperatures in the mid-70s to the mid-80s. The valleys will mostly be in the upper 80s all the way through the upper 90s.
6: 75 LA, 78 Anaheim, Larry Marino in the Answer Newsroom.
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5: 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One man standing tall against the leftist mob. Here's Scott Jennings.
1: It is Thursday, August the 6th. Common sense for the American people. Scott Jennings is here. I know in our audience we have a lot of veterans, and we have a lot of family members who are helping take care of veterans who are in their family. And so if you're in that crowd, you know about the Department of Veterans Affairs. It is a cabinet-level department in our executive branch of the federal government that provides lifelong health care, disability compensation, education assistance, home loans, and burial benefits to eligible military veterans and their qualified family members. It is a large agency. It is a big bureaucracy. It takes a good manager to make this run well. And under Secretary Doug Collins, appointed by President Trump, it cannot be argued otherwise. This is one of the best run agencies of the federal government or of government at any level. And joining us to discuss that is Secretary Doug Collins. Welcome into the show, sir.
17: It's good to be with you.
1: Well, thank you for taking the time to talk to us today. I've been keeping an eye on what's going on over at the VA, and you have such a record of accomplishment here a year and a half into your service. I want to start here. This just came out the other day. You have all this casework to do at the Department of Veterans Affairs. You have significantly reduced the disabilities claims backlog. It's now below 70,000 cases for the first time since 2020. And average processing times have been cut to 78 days. It was 140 days when you took over this job. Let's start there. How did you do it?
17: Well, guys, it's a great question, but really it was one of focus. And what we tried to do from day one was put the VA back with one focus and one focus only. We're probably the only retail, if you would, cabinet agency. In other words, if we don't have a veteran show up, we don't have a job. And I've reminded all of our employees that they have a job to do, and it's take care of veterans. And one of the areas was this slowness of getting. We just got lethargic. I mean, 125 days was considered backlog, and we were well over number. And so I said, what we did is we're going to put overtime to it. We're going to put people to it. We're going to say, this is not acceptable. And so we just started knocking it down. That number goes lower a good bit. And we're also taking the steps to say, with work with DOW, and Pete and I have agreed on this, if we get the files quicker from DOW, which is just right now a holdup, it's something that's just been endemic for a while, we can actually get those numbers to close claims between 30 and 40 days. But it's just about putting veterans first, and that's what the president told me to do. And so we're doing that. So it's like I got a lot of great folks who work at the VA. They've taken, you know, the VA's taken a lot of, you know, flack over the years. A lot of it deserved, a lot of it wasn't deserved, but I put them back on the forefront of saying, look, you're the largest healthcare agency in the country, the largest disability. It's time we act like it. And so I'm encouraging them to be the, you know, the people they should be, and it's showing up for our veterans.
1: A lot of the results that you've gotten, it seems to me, have flowed out of this organizational restructuring that you did. You eliminated a lot of the bureaucracy. Has that been the key to getting these wait times down and to uncovering fraud and so on?
17: It has. I think one of the things is the VA healthcare in particular was set up on the 1990s model, and that's being generous. And, you know, over the time we went from, you know, taking care of, you know, a few million veterans to over 9 million veterans, going from, you know, really a workforce of 200,000 to almost a workforce of 450,000. And you can't do the same thing the same way. And what had happened was we were the absolute, if you looked up Webster's Dictionary and their bureaucracy, all they had to do was put the VA's picture. We were terrible. And so I said, look, I said, when I started going out and I visited over 36 states so far, almost half or more of our hospitals, which we have 170. And the one thing I kept asking was, what are we doing that's stupid? And they began to tell me. And they began to say, look, we ask for help, but it goes up to the higher-ups, and we never hear from it. So we said, we got way too much middle, upper management away from the hospitals. So we just divided things up. We put policy under one. We put business line under another. And we put a medical center operations. They flow straight to our undersecretary. So it has been amazing what happens when you give the people the tools they need to get direct answers, which in turn says the wait times come down, we're getting better results, our care is getting better. And, you know, that's the kind of stuff that they can look at, you know, making sure that we're doing what we're supposed to be doing. But it's been a real huge break for them.
1: That voice you're hearing is Doug Collins. He is former congressman from Georgia. He's now the Secretary of Veterans Affairs. And Secretary Collins, I've noted on the White House website, they've unveiled a website today detailing all of the efforts to stop fraud in the federal government. You've been part of that over at the VA. According to the numbers I'm looking at, at the VA, you've uncovered $135 million in fraudulent activity. You've stopped, on an annualized basis, $2 billion in fraud, and you've enforced $607 million in fraud. It's a lot. Obviously, when you have a big bureaucracy, that's where you're going to find fraud. You've been very successful at uncovering it. Talk to us about those efforts, the general push to get fraud rooted out of our federal government.
17: Yeah, I mean, it is. And the Vice President's been working on this out of the direction of the President. And for us, look at that. I mean, those numbers, and let's understand something. You know, the disability benefits, what our veterans have earned, they have earned. It's not fraudulent. They've earned it. But what we do have is we have, you know, sometimes we have actors out there that, you know, from education side or from, you know, outside doctors and bills that are coming in that may be getting double billed, that kind of stuff. So we just simply, again, I can't emphasize to you enough, I'm a secretary of this short straight shooter. We wasn't doing some things very good. Accounting wasn't very good. We were sort of just reconciling things toward the end. We've put in a whole new management system in our operations management from a budget standpoint that now we actually see month to month what we're doing. We actually see, you know, what we're spending, what we're not spending, how we can save money, how we can spend more money for veterans if we need to in other areas. So this has led us to having a clear-eyed look at what we do. Scott, I have to tell you a funny story. When I first got this job last February, they couldn't tell me how many employees I had.
1: that's how out of control the bureaucracy was. We don't know how many people work here.
17: We don't. And we had 450,000. And then later in the year, what I began to find out on this reorganization part was I also, you know, I'm a military guy, just retired from the Air Force. Mm-hmm. We had a billet and a place for everybody. We knew where everybody sat. Well, I didn't have that at the VA, and now we do. So now I can tell you how many doctors we have, how many nurses we have. I can tell you where they're located, how many are in a certain facility. We didn't have it. Basic management tools at a facility that large, we didn't have. We have it now. That lets us look at things like fraud.
1: Well, the fight against fraud, I think, has captivated the American people because everybody has a sense that there is fraud in government. But they also have a sense that nobody ever does anything about it. And I think this fraud task force reaching into every agency is making a difference. And it's convincing people that, yes, if you just try a little bit, you can find these things. And I think it's politically it's good for the president. But I just think for overall government operations, getting rid of the fraud makes your cabinet obviously run better. I want to talk to you about three initiatives that you've got going on that I think are really aimed at making a better quality of life for veterans. First of all, fighting veteran suicide. I know you're passionate about this. I think the most recent data shows there's about 17 and a half deaths per day of veterans who die by suicide. You have revamped how the department has approached fighting this epidemic of veteran suicide. Talk to us about that.
17: Yeah, we have, Scott. And this is one that weighs on my heart all the time because I see the reports every day. And 17.5 is probably a low number. There's probably, unfortunately, there's probably more. Depends on how a lot of these times these are classified. But for me, one is too many, and we're going to continue to fight to do that. But what I got when I got to the VA, what I found was is we were sort of gotten into, the old Baptist preacher in me said, we're preaching to the choir. We were sort of aiming our discussion at people who were coming to the VA already or people that would listen. And what we found was is out of those folks who were choosing death by suicide, 60% had no contact with the VA. So we were not even reaching the people we should be reaching. So I said, look, we're going to redo the whole department. I got rid of the leadership, changed the way that we do business, changed the manual, so to speak. And now we're reaching out to where especially our newer veterans are. We're going to podcasts. We're going to radio shows like yours. We're going to, I've been all over, I go to hunting podcasts. We work with Major League Baseball. We work with, UFC. Because this is where my veterans are. And if we're not spending money where our veterans are to let them know that they're not alone, and if you have a veteran on this that's listening to their radio right now, they hear your voice, and they're struggling, hear my voice. There is somebody who loves you and wants to help you. Go to any VA facility, walk up and say, hey, I need to talk to somebody. You will be seen. You will be somebody for you, and we're going to continue to push that as long as I'm there.
1: What is the phone number that a veteran should call if they want to get in touch with the VA and they're having these feelings and they just heard your message? What should they call?
17: Yeah, the biggest thing is just dial 988, and that's all they need to do. 988, hit 1, and then we'll get help. Yep.
1: All right. Fantastic. Doug Collins is the Secretary of Veterans Affairs. We're talking about some programming to improve the quality of life for our nation's veterans. The second one I wanted to mention to you, and I thought this was fascinating. Oftentimes veterans are facing and combating drug addiction. You're involved in a study right now testing GLP-1s. So these are the shots that people have been using for diabetes and to control their weight. But you're testing out whether these drugs might be able to reduce substance abuse and addiction. Talk to us about this. When could we expect some results from that?
17: Well, that's great. I've got something to share, and this is a good story. Most people don't realize this. Did you know that GLP-1 was developed by the VA? The folks that the GLP-1 series of drugs was developed by the up in the Bronx in the VA. And we didn't patent it. It got out into the community. But it basically controls impulses. So, yes, a lot of people use it for food or, the weight loss and diabetic kind of thing. But we're experimenting to see, going back to our suicide issue for depression and other things, can we help people who are alcoholics suppress that urge, suppress that need, along with counseling to get them off of being addicted to alcohol? And there's a lot of areas that this may be the first place that we look, but we're looking at doing 600 folks all over the country to say, hey, is this a possibility? If it works, then as I was asked yesterday, maybe this could work with smoking. Maybe this could work with other things because of the way the drug works. It suppresses those kind of urges. So look, I'm very proud of what we do at the VA, and I think this is just another step out to say, hey, how can we help veterans? Because that's our only job.
1: Final topic I wanted to hit, and we've got about 30 seconds here, Doug, is this Freedom Haulers initiative. You're trying to get veterans matched up with trucking companies. Tell us about that.
17: Oh, this is great. President, along with me and Sean Duffy, we said, hey, look, we want to get veterans on the job. We want to get illegals out of the driver's seat, killing people across country because they can't read signs. What better way than to take our veterans who are in military driving big trucks and now put them on the big rigs across country? 10% of all truck drivers right now are already veterans. We're just going to add to that. I think it's a great win for not only veterans, it's a great win for safety, it's a great win for America. And Freedom Haulers, you can't think of a better name than that.
1: Well, you're doing a great job at the Veterans Affairs Administration, Doug, and I also want to congratulate you. I know you and your wife recently welcomed your first grandchild, Theodore, so congrats on your on that addition to your family. Congratulations on doing a good job for our veterans. We'll keep checking in with you as we move along here, really doing a terrific job for a population that bureaucracy needs to work for our veterans. These people deserve the best possible services, and Doug Collins is giving it to them. 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
18: We're back. Jen Horn here with my friend Alex Abkarian, co-founder of Allegiance Gold. 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
0: 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Now, back to Scott Jennings on KRLA AM 870, The Answer. The talk of Southern California. The voice of reason, common sense for the American people. 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
1: Major news out of Washington, D.C. this morning. A committee in the United States Senate has voted 8-7 to hold Anthony Fauci in contempt. You probably know that Fauci appeared before this committee last week and took the fifth, pled the fifth over 100 times, refusing to answer questions about COVID. And so that led to today's committee vote. The legal issues here are interesting, and I've invited on Jed Rubenfeld, professor of constitutional law at Yale Law School, to discuss this with us. Professor Rubenfeld, thanks for being with us. One of the questions that everybody has is that if Anthony Fauci already had a blanket pardon for whatever he might have done during COVID from Joe Biden, was it proper for him to take the Fifth Amendment in front of this committee? That seems to be at the heart of today's contempt vote. Tell us about it.
2: Oh, yeah, that is at the heart. Well, it's really it's kind of an interesting issue, but there's some stuff people are just totally missing there, just not seeing it. So, you know, here's how it works. The pardon covers Fauci for everything he did from 2014 to 2025, when January 2025, mm-hmm. when the pardon was issued. It does not cover him for anything he might do after January 2025. So if Fauci had committed perjury at last week's hearing, he could be prosecuted for that. And that's what everybody is saying. That's what Fauci's defenders are saying. He could have been prosecuted for perjury despite the pardon, so he had a right to plead the Fifth, because the defenders say it was a perjury trap. The whole thing was a perjury trap. Now, maybe it was a perjury trap, but here's the thing. What his lawyers don't seem to know, what everybody talking about this doesn't seem to know, the law is crystal clear on this point. A person cannot plead the Fifth because he fears he'll be prosecuted for perjury for what he's about to say. That was a quote from a legal case, and it could not be clearer. You are not allowed to plead the Fifth to avoid a perjury trap. Even if it is a perjury trap, you can't plead the Fifth for that reason. So everybody's gotten this wrong so far, and that's a big deal.
1: So that was Fauci's whole strategy, though, right? Was to show up and say, well, these committee, you know, Rand Paul, he doesn't like me, he's out to get me, and they're going to say I committed perjury no matter what. But you're saying you just simply can't do that. So is that what makes the contempt today pretty rock solid? And I want to talk about the contempt vote today. Typically, this thing would go to the full Senate. Does it have to, or can it be directly transmitted to the Department of Justice?
2: Oh, Nick. Okay, that's another great question. So here's how it works. Contempt of Congress is a criminal offense, okay? And you can go to jail for up to 12 months for that. Just ask Steve Bannon. He served 4 months for this. But the fact that the committee holds him in contempt, that doesn't mean he's guilty. Congress has to refer charges to the Department of Justice. DOJ has to prosecute him, and a jury eventually decides did he commit contempt or not. Now, here's the thing. Normally, standard, you know, congressional protocol is the full Senate would take a vote on this. By the way, that would probably take 60 votes because of the filibuster. Probably 60 senators aren't going to vote a contempt against Fauci. But the statute that governs this, here's the amazing part. The statute says if the Senate is not in session, the president of the Senate can himself refer charges to the Department of Justice. Well, who's the president of the Senate? That's the Vice President of the United States. And guess what? The Senate is about to go out of session, scheduled to go out of session tomorrow, the 7th. They won't be in session under the statute. It looks like Vice President J.D. Vance or maybe Chuck Grassley, President pro tempore, can himself refer the charges to the DOJ next week.
1: And that is as simple as them just sending a letter saying, this happened in committee under my authority as the president of the Senate. Here you go.
2: Yeah, that's exactly more or less how it works. Senator Paul's committee has to issue a report. They got to issue a report that says, look, here's what happened. Our witness, Dr. Fauci, pleaded the Fifth, you know, 100 times. He wouldn't answer any questions. That's contempt. It happened on such and such a day, and they, you know, maybe include the transcript. That's the report. Then the president of the Senate looks at that report, and he has to make a decision. Does that, you know, in his opinion, show contempt or not? He gets to actually make a decision about that. And if he, in his judgment, thinks that's worthy of a referral of charges to the DOJ, he can send it straight to the DOJ.
1: All right, we've got about 30 seconds. I'm going to ask you a very short question. Do you think they will actually do it? Will Vance or Grassley send this over to the DOJ, yes or no?
2: Scott, I wish I had an answer to that question. I'm so sorry. I don't know what, you know, Washington politics, you know it a million times better than I do. I can't call it.
1: Well, you've laid out a compelling case about what they should do. I think Fauci made a terrible mistake for his own reputation. Sounds like he made a terrible mistake by the law as well. Jed Rubenfeld, professor of law at Yale. Thanks for laying this out for us today. We take a break. More after this on the Scott Jennings Show. Stay with us. You know, we hear a lot these days about conviction, but real conviction isn't measured by what you say when it's easy. It is measured by what you're willing to do when your beliefs are tested. And that's what makes Charlie Kirk, American Martyr, worth watching. Oh, our friend Charlie. At its heart, this is not a political story. It is the story of a man whose Christian faith shaped his character, guided his decisions, and gave him the courage to stand firm in the face of opposition. Charlie understood that faith isn't something that we practice for an hour on Sunday and then leave it behind. It's meant to influence how we live, how we lead, and how we serve others every day. Charlie's story challenges each of us to consider the legacy that we're building through our own faithfulness and whether we are willing to live boldly for Christ when it matters most. Go to angel.com/SJ. Do it today. Become an Angel Guild member. And when you do, you can watch Charlie Kirk, American Martyr, and help bring more stories of faith, courage, and conviction to audiences around the world.
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28: With SRN News, I'm John Stott. Senate Homeland Security Committee Chairman Rand Paul tells colleagues Dr. Anthony Fauci is withholding answers to questions held by his committee and Americans who lived through the pandemic.
29: This committee and the American people have a right to know why Dr. Fauci's agency funded dangerous research at the Wuhan Institute of Virology and what role he played in approving and overseeing it.
28: So now the Senate Homeland Security Committee has voted to withhold Dr. Fauci and are voted to hold him in contempt of Congress and refer him to the Justice Department for potential prosecution over his refusal to answer questions on his handling of the pandemic. In health news, the FDA approving a new flu vaccine for older people. The Cambridge, Massachusetts-based company Moderna says it expects some supply to be available in stores soon. This is SRN News.
5: So do you snore? I snore. And you know what? The snoring, I'm just going to confess this to you, has reached that place where Christy's ready to kick me out of the bedroom because she needs to sleep, and I get it. So I looked into it, and I got to say I learned that snoring's not just a noise, but it can be a sign of a greater problem. So I took a sleep test, and I'm like, I don't want sleep apnea. Please don't be sleep apnea. And you know what? It was sleep apnea. And it scared me. And you know what? I don't want one of those big machines with the hoses and stuff. I think it's gross. So I went to go see Dr. Eddie Simon. And you know why? Because I knew that he had this device that he says will help. So I went, I got the device. And you know what? No snoring. This device goes in my mouth while I sleep. It opens up the airway. And now I breathe easily. It's amazing. And I'm not getting kicked out of my bedroom. So I just want to let you know, if you snore or you think you might have sleep apnea, or you do and you want to get rid of that machine, call Dr. Simon at 800-92-SMILE, Dr. Simon at 800-92-SMILE, or go online to tmjexpert.com. 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
10: In 1796, George Washington made one of the most consequential decisions in American history. He chose not to seek a third term as president. So why does that matter? Because America was not built on permanent rulers. It was built on ordered liberty. Faith teaches that authority is a stewardship, not a possession. Leaders are accountable to God for how they use power. And why does that still matter today? Because republics survive when leaders respect limits and citizens defend them. Washington's lesson still stands. A republic is preserved when power has limits, and public service remains a duty to God and country, not a path to personal rule.
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13: Hey, it's Larry Elder, and I'm going to be at Town Hall 2026. 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Adam Carolla, investigative journalist Nick Shirley, Steve Hilton, Larry O'Connor, Alex Marlowe, Mike Gallagher, and more. 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
1: Quick check of the headlines here on Thursday, August the 6th. The White House leaning into its crackdown on fraud, and they want the American people to see it. They've launched a new website today detailing what they've found and what they've done about it. You can check it out, whitehouse.gov/fraud. A lot of information in there. One of the worst Democrats running for office this year, James Tallarico, is caught in another massive lie. Tallarico's campaign now admitting to the New York Times that he started dating his current girlfriend, Brianna Menard, when she was still on his payroll as his chief of staff. She was his staffer when they started dating, something he has denied for months. Massive conflict of interest and something Democrats in Congress have actually had to deal with recently with other members. Right now in Washington, D.C., an important conference is going on, the National Conservative Student Conference. It is the largest annual conference of the Young America Foundation. This is the 48th year. Tonight is the main event. There's a rally at Mount Vernon, headlined by our friend Ben Shapiro, by former UK Prime Minister Boris Johnson. Andrew Clavin is there and more. Joining me to discuss all of this, the head of YAF and the former governor of Wisconsin, Scott Walker, is here. Governor Walker, thanks for joining us, and thanks for your stewardship of the YAF. It's an important organization.
0: My pleasure. Thanks for joining us on Saturday. The students always love hearing from you.
1: I love coming to the YAF events. Always meet a lot of great kids there. You've got a great conference going on. Talk to us about tonight's event out at Mount Vernon. What an inspired idea to do a big event at George Washington's home during America 250.
0: Right. This is part of our Freedom at 250 series. We started out at the Country Music Hall of Fame, filled it up earlier this year. We've doubled the size of all of our major conferences, from Ronald Reagan's ranch out in California to the Boy at Home just last month in Dixon, Illinois, in the heartland of America, to this event. We thought, what better way than doing it at George Washington's home? To think of our founders and think about them. I'll point this out to the kids tonight. You know, on July 4, 1776, James Monroe was 18, Alexander Hamilton was 21, James Madison, the primary author of the U.S. Constitution, was 25. He'd barely be able to rent a car these days. And even Thomas Jefferson was a mere 33 years old. So I say that not only for the kids, but everybody listening, saying you're never too young to fight for freedom. And I know our military families know that as well as anyone. So we wanted to be at Washington's home to talk about the struggle that our founders went through to found this great republic, and to reinforce to young people here and across the country why it's so important that we continue to fight for and defend those freedoms today.
1: You're in touch with all these conservative students from around the country, and I am sure you're hearing them and their thoughts on this unfolding conversation about socialism and capitalism and, you know, the nature of American government right now. And they're being bombarded on their campuses by people who are trying to teach them to hate America and to tell them that America and the founding is rotten at the core. What are you hearing from these kids about all of that? How are they processing this debate that's going to come to a head this November?
0: Well, there's been a clear awakening with the students we work with, others like them, with other groups, College Republicans, Turning Point, you name it. So many of our students are involved in all of those and more, because they feel outnumbered and intimidated. But I think in the last year,

0: and young people. Cost of living, you know, the media loves to talk about abortion and climate change. Young people today, like so many other Americans, aren't concerned about those issues as much as they are about cost of living. Governors are getting the job done. The folks in Washington and seeking to run for office should take a look at our successful Republican governors to bring that coalition back in the tack.
1: That voice you're hearing, Governor Scott Walker from Wisconsin. He's head of the Young Americas Foundation. Big national conference going on right now in Washington, D.C. Huge event tonight at Mount Vernon. And Governor, we'll look forward to seeing you Saturday. Thanks for joining us on the show today.
0: Thank you. My pleasure. And if folks are interested, YAF.org, not just for these conferences, but if you're under attack, we got your back.
1: Governor Walker, YAF.org. Thanks for the reminder. 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
7: 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Straight talk, without the bluster, when you positively need the truth, this is where you come. 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
1: Headline out of Missouri this week, Chris Stegall wins Republican primary for Missouri's 6th Congressional District. It was a five-way primary, Stegall getting 44% of the vote, beating his nearest rival by 12 percentage points. You know this name, Salem family. Chris Stegall was our morning host here for quite a while, and he decided to give up radio and get into public service, and that decision is paying off for him and paying off for the people of Missouri. Chris Stegall joins us live. Chris, welcome into the Scott Jennings Show, and congratulations. Great victory in your primary.
14: Scott, it's an honor to be with you, and you were one of the first people, I was so honored, really, and flattered, you were one of the first people to reach out to me to say congratulations and encourage me in this race, and it was just a thrill to have your support, so thank you.
1: Well, I knew you were going to be a great candidate, and you worked really hard, and it was, you know, it's a primary, and there's a lot of people involved and a lot of issues involved, and you kind of had to gut it out, but you won by 12 points in a five-way primary. Tell us how you did it. I mean, this is your first, you're coming out of radio, going into politics. What did you learn? What worked for you to get the word out and to collect this kind of organization that you did?
14: You know, what I think summarizes it best is a video that I just saw you post on X yesterday and I shared. You got to be blunt. You've got to be bold. You've got to, it's Reagan, right? It's no pale pastels, because you got to know what time it is in this country. And right now, what we understand is there's something radical this country's never faced before. Actually winning elections, Scott, you know it better than anybody. You talk about it here all the time. It's a time for very serious people to take very seriously what the American left wants to do to this country. And so it's not a time to flirt with the left. It's a time to defeat the left. And I think that's what people are hungry for, people telling that truth.
1: Yeah, I really agree with you. I just think you can't really beat around the bush right now. I mean, look, you voters, they're looking for people who will draw bright lines. They're looking for people who can deliver them clear, concise, factual, reality-based messages. And I think that's what you did in your campaign. Well, you've gone through this primary. You're going to be congressman now as we get past the November election. What's on your mind when you think about getting to Washington in January? What are the kinds of things you want to work on first?
14: You know, you probably have traveled the country enough to know. I don't know if you've been to North Missouri. By the way, I've got to invite you here because I've got a lot of folks that would love to meet you. So maybe we'll have you here as we round out this campaign through November. But North Missourians are some of the best people. They're industrious, they're humble, they're smart. Many of them are farmers. The number one business in North Missouri is agriculture, of course. My first item of business is to get on the Agriculture Committee in the House of Representatives, because our farmers need some certainty right now. input costs are through the roof, as you know, with fertilizer and the like. So we've got some work to do for our farmers to give them the certainty that they need. Rural hospitals, Scott, are another big thing. These small communities throughout rural America, and certainly North Missouri, they're facing a lot of uncertainty right now. They love where they live, but they want to make sure that they've got the infrastructure that they need, chiefly medical needs. Rural hospitals are being supported. We've seen the fraud, the theft, the waste, the abuse in Medicare and Medicaid. I've pledged that I want to join Vice President Vance and congressional leadership on the House side in rooting out, finding, and most of all, holding people accountable for the billions of theft of our Medicare and Medicaid dollars, Scott.
1: Let me ask you a final question. Obviously, you were engaged in your own primary, but I know you've been keeping an eye on the Democratic primaries that have been going on around the country and the lurch to the radical socialist left of the Democratic Party. When you get to Washington, I expect you're going to be facing off against some of these other new Democrats who've come to town who, frankly, Chris, I think want to tear the country out root and branch and do something else. How do you plan to fight them, and how important is it for Republicans to wake up to this existential battle that's coming?
14: It's everything. The Republican Party cannot rest on simply saying they're crazy. The Republican Party must define who they are and explain their designs and their desires. Because, look, we are in an economy right now where people are battling, they're struggling, they're trying to get their bills paid. We had an inflation and just a radical agenda in terms of spending that caused the economy to go bonkers. I mean, it's been short-circuited. And what often happens is the American left sabotages things in order to come in and pretend like they're the answer to fixing them. We have to explain, particularly to America's young people, that that is a claptrap that has never worked anywhere in the world. Socialism is the biggest lie. Communism, that command and control, top-down authoritarian thing, leads to nothing but abuse and misery for everyone. And young people are being wooed in certain parts of this country to believe that's the fix.
1: Yeah, they're being lied to. They're being taught to hate America, and we have to have leaders who can clearly communicate. Chris, I predict you're going to be one of the best communicators for the conference when you get to Washington. Congrats on your big win. We take a break. We talk Michigan after this. Stay with us.
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17: California truck drivers are hauling Governor Gavin Newsom into the courtroom.
18: California Teamsters Union is suing Newsom, the state DMV, and other state agencies over self-driving trucks. The lawsuit says the DMV adopted some new rules for autonomous trucks despite opposition from the union. The truck drivers say that the new rules pave the way for driverless big rigs, and that puts hundreds of thousands of jobs at risk. The union is asking that the DMV recant the rules and want officials to say that the rules were issued by mistake. I'm Jason Campadonia.
17: A detective is wounded and a suspect is dead after a shootout yesterday in the high desert. It happened in the area of Little Rock in northern Los Angeles County. A San Bernardino County Sheriff's deputy was conducting an investigation when he was shot. He was taken to the hospital in Lancaster. A suspect was pronounced dead at the scene. L.A. County Sheriff Robert Luna says the deputies were trying to serve a warrant when the shots were fired. An extreme heat warning continues today in the high desert. Now here's National Weather Service meteorologist Andrew Rourke with your answer weather forecast.
19: Once again, it'll be warmer than normal, especially inland. Beaches will range from the lower to mid-70s, while the rest of the coastal areas will see temperatures in the mid-70s to the mid-80s. The valleys will mostly be in the upper 80s all the way through the upper 90s.
17: Right now, it is 80 degrees in downtown L.A., 81 degrees in Anaheim. 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
23: Hey, it's Pastor Scott. I wanted to remind you of something. I am feeling so good because I've dealt with my sleep apnea. There are so many medical conditions that come with that. Dementia, Alzheimer's, heart disease, hypertension, feeling tired all day. And the biggest symptom is snoring. And my snoring is so bad, Christy wanted to kick me out of the room. I needed to do something about it for my health and for my marriage. So I went to go see Dr. Eddie Simon, who has been devoting 30 years of his life to solving these sleep apnea issues, and he created this device that I put in my mouth. It's a miracle device, and I got used to it in the second night, by the way, and it just pulls my jaw forward as I sleep, and what that does is it opens up my air passages. I sleep great. It also stopped the snoring completely. I've got an app that like listens to my snoring all night. I went from snoring most of the night to not snoring at all. Give Dr. Eddie Simon a call. The number is 892-SMILE, 892-SMILE, or go to tmjexpert.com. 892-SMILE, Dr. Eddie Simon.
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1: Common Sense for the American People, Thursday, August the 6th. Scott Jennings back in the saddle here after a few days off traveling out west, whitewater rafting down the Snake River in Wyoming, riding horses in the Bridger-Teton National Forest. I come back to you refreshed and ready for the fight ahead. And the fight is going to be located largely in the state of Michigan. The Democrats and Republicans held their primary on Tuesday. Boy, did we learn some things about Democrats in Michigan this week. They have nominated a radical socialist for the United States Senate named Abdul El Sayed. The National Republican Senatorial Campaign Committee is out with its opening salvo in the race to define El Sayed. Let's hear that. Cut number 9.
0: Abdulrahman Mohammed El-Sayed, the most radical Senate candidate in America.
2: Pretty damn dangerous.
0: El-Sayed pledged support for the leader of the Muslim Brotherhood, a designated foreign terrorist group. He wants to hike taxes on Michigan waitresses, delivery drivers, and seniors on Social Security. He joined a sex offender and a murderer to demand the mass release of dangerous prisoners. And when his ally claimed America deserved 9/11...
3: America deserved 9/11, dude.
0: El-Sayed refused to disavow
4: it. I'm not here to disavow people's views.
0: Abdul El-Sayed, too radical, too dangerous, wrong for Michigan.
1: To discuss this race and everything else going on in Michigan, there's a lot of races going on up there, is our friend and Michigan political expert, Jason Rowe. Jason, thanks for coming back on the Scott Jennings Show. Let's start with the Senate race. This was closer than people thought it was going to be. The latest polling for the last couple of weeks had Abdul El-Sayed with a massive lead over the Congresswoman Haley Stevens, but it was a nail-biter on Tuesday night. Why was that?
5: I think there was a few reasons, and one of them, and you know this as somebody that's done a lot of campaigns, it's how you close. And Abdul El-Sayed spent the last week of the campaign parading the state as if he'd already won the campaign. He was, you know, at pool parties with Hassan Piker. He was doing social media posts, and he exuded kind of an arrogance that this thing was already over. And frankly, Haley Stevens was still grinding it out all the way to the end. So I think that's a big part of it. The other part of it is, you know, who tends to turn out in primary elections. Now, Democrats did turn out at a pretty high clip. But, you know, the black vote in Detroit is very significant. It can be, you know, more than 20% of the primary vote in the state of Michigan. And El-Sayed did not do well in the black community, and Haley Stevens did. She did very well. I think she beat him something like 2-1 in the black vote, and I think she got something like 60% of city of Detroit. So that was a big part of it. And then when you look at the pockets around the state where he won, it was in counties that had colleges or universities, almost to the county.
1: Right.
5: So you had a lot of the young, you know, progressives, and they don't always, you know, vote at the same clip, but you also have a lot of college educated white people. In fact, if you look at any video clips of El-Sayed's rally, it's mostly older white people and college students that are at these things.
1: Yeah, the coalition here is interesting because El-Sayed and the rest of these socialist candidates, they present these campaigns as though they're being run on behalf of the working class. But the working class of Michigan, at least the Democrat working class, white and black, broke heavily for Haley Stevens. The only people who were falling for El-Sayed were the Muslim populations around Dearborn, these young, college-educated or college campus-located, sort of downwardly mobile privileged white kids, and then these boomers who were into socialism all of a sudden. But the working class of Michigan, they're not into this, so I'm wondering, Jason, as a campaign strategist, can Mike Rogers, the Republican, get some of these working class Democrats who clearly know they're being sold a bill of goods on socialism, can they be drawn into the Republican tent in November?
5: I think there's a huge opportunity, and particularly in the black community. And let's not forget, we also have as our nominee for governor in Michigan, John James, a black congressman,
1: right,
5: who's well known in the state. So that creates an opportunity. The one demographic group that has moved more towards President Trump since the 2024 election is the black community, and it's black men by something more than 20%. I talked to two prominent Democrats, one an elected Democrat and won a very high-ranking party official, both black, and I was asking them about how, you know, El-Sayed's dynamics in the black community, particularly in the city of Detroit, where both of these women live. And they both told me very similar representations of how the black community feels towards El-Sayed. First of all, you have a lot of friction in Detroit between the Arab community and the black community.
1: Right.
5: As the, you know, Arab community gets larger in Detroit and owns a lot of the businesses, particularly gas stations and things like that, there's some friction where the black community feels like their neighborhoods are being taken over. And, you know, whether that's legit or not, I don't know. I don't live there, but, you know, this is what's represented to me. The other thing is a lot of hostility on the uncommitted movement. Here in Michigan, we had a pretty prominent uncommitted movement to not vote for Kamala Harris. And Al-Sayed was one of the leaders. And, you know, the one party official I talked to yesterday said, I know Democrats who will never vote for Al-Sayed because they believe he cost Kamala Harris, the state of Michigan, in the election. Now, that margin was much bigger than that, but there's a lot of hostility towards him. Mike Rogers went to a Democratic councilwoman from Detroit's big seniors breakfast the other day. He got great reception there. So I think there's huge opportunities in the city of Detroit where, to be honest, you know, we get maybe 10% of the vote out of the city of Detroit, almost nothing. So Republicans don't campaign there. If we can get to 20% in Detroit, there's hardly any math that Democrats can win statewide. And so I think Al-Sayed opens the door for us there.
1: Let's talk about some other races in Michigan, because I think what happens with Al-Sayed is going to trickle down to the other races. You do have a couple of House races that are very important, including what I think at the beginning of the cycle was fairly being portrayed as perhaps the most targeted Republican in the country, Congressman Tom Barrett. But he wound up with a socialist Democrat out of that primary named William Lawrence. Now, that's the 7th district in Michigan. How does the Barrett campaign feel now, having gotten, you know, a fairly radical sort of weirdo as an opponent, as opposed to somebody who might have been a little bit more middle of the road and kind of a purple district?
5: Well, William Lawrence, born and raised in the district, the other two candidates, one backed by Senator Alyssa Slotkin and the other by the Democratic establishment in the state, were carpetbaggers. One had neither had ever lived in the district. One of them, Bridget Brink, who was Biden's ambassador to Ukraine, moved into Lansing and 6 months later announced for Congress, not having lived in the state of Michigan more than three decades. The other candidate, Matt Mosdam, who carried the nuclear football for Obama, lives in Ann Arbor, not even in the district. And so they had no relationship. But Lawrence, not just being a local, is a professional progressive organizer. He has worked in progressive politics. He's founded a couple of the advocacy groups. He's a very talented grassroots organizer, and he ran circles around them, and he got outspent heavily. The Congressional Black Caucus out of Washington spent $1 million trying to take him down, and he still won by, I think, 15 points over his next closest competitor. But if you think Al-Sayed has an opposition research file worth flipping through, you've seen nothing yet. William Lawrence is a radical socialist. He embarrassed himself the other night in an interview with Caitlin Collins on CNN. Manu Raju, in which he said he was no longer a socialist. And Manu Raju asked him when he left the DSA, and he said, well, I let my membership lapse within the last month.
1: I saw that. He let his membership lapse. Incredible. I doubt he let his views lapse, though.
5: Yeah, exactly.
1: Unbelievable.
5: So he and Al-Sayed cross-endorsed each other during the primary. Bernie Sanders came in and campaigned for him. AOC came in and campaigned for him. So this is one of the true socialists running in a very purple seat, which Congressman Barrett won by 3.6 points last time around. And he's sitting on... he's already raised close to $7 million. And, you know, we're only 90 days away. So I'd say the Barrett campaign feels very bullish about their prospects.
1: Governor's race, you mentioned it. John James is the Republican nominee. Jocelyn Benson is the Democrat. Now, this one used to have a third candidate, a third lane as an independent, but that person dropped out. So it's head to head. How do you feel about Republicans' chances in the governor's race?
5: Well, I tell you, no matter how complicated the political environment is nationally, when you look at Michigan and look at who the Democrats have nominated for the statewide offices, and we've got an open Senate seat and an open governor's seat. That rarely happens in any state. I can't remember the last time it happened in Michigan. But you also have Attorney General and Secretary of State on the ballot. All of these are open seats. They have nominated far-left progressive activists in all of these races, and each of them unto themselves is incredibly beatable. We have nominated incredibly qualified, likable competent, normal people. And I think the contrast in Michigan between the weirdos that the Democrats have chosen and the very normal, competent, qualified people that we've chosen couldn't be starker. And I think no matter what's happening on the national level, that ticket is just too far out of the mainstream for Michigan values. We are not Illinois. We are not New York. We are not California or Oregon. And I just don't see a state that is a working class state, you know, reliant on the automobile industry and manufacturing to embrace the socialism that these four will be perpetuating.
1: Jason, we've got about a minute to go. One of the craziest things I've read in the last several months is that the Attorney General of Michigan, Dana Nessel, who is a Democrat, is saying that she cannot go to the Democrat nominating convention in August because she won't be safe. She's Jewish. She has made it clear if she goes there, she will be personally in danger from the anti-Semites and the anti-Israel crowd that flocks around Abdul el-Sayed. Honestly, if shoes were on other feet, this would be 24-hour cable news coverage of it all day, every day. I don't think this is getting the attention it deserves. This top law enforcement officer of Michigan can't go to a party meeting because she won't be safe from the violent anti-Semites who have taken over the party. What do you make of that? I'll give you the last word.
5: Well, you know, for your listeners, a couple months ago, the Democrats had a convention, nearly 7,000 people, and it was hijacked by el-Sayed and his supporters. And so you had a lot of people there over the Palestinian issue. One Democratic operative called me on their way home from that Sunday convention and said, I just attended my last Nazi convention. They quit the party. They could not believe what they had witnessed. So, yeah, Dana Nessel, a Jewish attorney general, very liberal, openly gay, you know, kind of the darling of the left in the state up until this last few months when the socialists hijacked the party. For her to say that's extraordinary, but it's not just her. The Oakland County prosecutor, Karen McDonald, who ran for attorney general in the nomination at that convention a couple months ago, has just this week also said there is an anti-Semite problem in the Democratic Party, and it's time that somebody does something about it. So it is really a cauldron of hatred. And I think there's about 100,000 Jewish votes in the state of Michigan. And I will be very surprised if the Democrats pick up very many of those.
1: Yeah, it's crazy what's going on. It's not just debates over policy around Israel. You've got people out there who are so violent and so threatening. The attorney general can't even go to a party convention. It's crazy. I know we're going to be talking Michigan every week. Jason, we'll draw upon your expertise for the next few months, if you'll allow it. Thanks for coming on. We got to take a break. We'll come back with more. Round out the show today on Salem. It's Scott Jennings. Stay with us.
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16: Now, back to Scott Jennings on KRLA AM 870, The Answer, the talk of Southern California. He's the author of the best-selling book, A Revolution of Common Sense. Here's Scott Jennings.
1: This just into the Scott Jennings Show, comments from Senator Mitch McConnell's office. McConnell himself says, quote, earlier today I was discharged from the rehabilitation center to continue my recovery at home. 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So improvement and things looking up for Kentucky senior Senator Mitch McConnell. 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Thursday, August the 6th, rounding out the show today with our friend Caitlin Bledsoe, vice president of External Affairs for Americans for Prosperity, our friends at AFP. They've got a new memo out today about the outlook for national Democrats. Caitlin, we've been talking all day long about what's going on in Michigan and in other races where the Democrats are being overrun by these radical socialists. What does it say, this Abdul El-Sayed nomination, about the future of the Democratic Party to you?
12: Well, going into this primary, you know, we were all waiting to see if voters chose the more establishment candidate or the DSA socialist candidate, as it would provide insight into where the future of the party is going. As we all know now, they chose the socialist candidate. And moving forward, our grassroots are incredibly fired up. They are ready to hold not just him and Michigan accountable, but other candidates who are just going lefter and lefter and aligning with these socialist agendas.
1: All right, I want to talk about what AFP is doing in this battle. I think it's existential. The socialists are here. The barbarians are inside the gate. We've got a big contrast coming in November. What's AFP doing to help voters understand the stakes of the election and the difference, right, the big difference going on between what you'd get out of Democrats if they ran the place or Republicans?
12: Well, I couldn't agree with you more. This goes against everything AFP stands for, and we are unleashing our grassroots across the country to take this on firsthand. We are equipping them with all kinds of resources, whether it's to go to town halls, when they're talking with their families and friends, but mostly when they're going and knocking on doors. We have been on doors for months and have already knocked over 2 million doors already all over the country, including in Michigan. And what we're doing is we are equipping our leaders to talk to them and contrast the policies. So when these candidates talk about these horrible policies like rent controls, government-run grocery stores, we talk to them about other policies, whether it's housing reform, permitting reform, healthcare reforms, you name it. And we let the voters understand the difference between these policies and where they will lead if they go with a socialist. And what we're seeing is when we walk voters through what this looks like, 60% of them go alongside the Republican candidate.
1: This shift in the Democratic Party is remarkable. Your memo makes a good point, and that is, it's not just Abdul El-Sayed, but from Pappas in New Hampshire to Peltola in Alaska, all these candidates, some of them are going to say, well, that's not me. But they all really need to be held to the standard, the shifting standard of the Democratic Party, don't they?
12: Yeah, let's call this what this is. This is an attempted coup. And these candidates, you know, we need to keep in mind, these socialist candidates do not need to win over 51% of the American population. They need to win primaries. And they are. And that is what's going to help them have control over this Democratic establishment. And that should be really concerning. I mean, if I'm a Democratic voter alone, I'm asking what the heck is going on. But if I'm a Republican voter, I want to know and I want to demand answers across the board. And the answers they'll hear from Republicans are exactly what they want to hear. They're policies that are freedom and opportunity, competition and innovation based.
1: Well, I think a lot of the working class Democrats, well, they used to be Democrats, but they're asking some hard questions right now. They didn't like what Abdul El-Sayed was selling in Michigan. I think there's more than a fighting chance for Republicans to pick up some of these working class Democrats. They've been moving Republicans' direction anyway, and now these socialists may make the choice very, very easy. So to find out more about what AFP is doing in the fall here, visit AmericansForProsperity.org. Caitlin, always good to see you. Always good to hear your voice. Thanks for the partnership here with AFP. You do great work on behalf of the American people. We are done for the day. We'll be back tomorrow with more breaking news and political talk and what you name it, we'll talk about it. It's Scott Jennings. Glad to be back here on Salem. Thanks for listening.
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17: With SRN News, I'm John Scott. Iran and the U.S. say a deal on the Strait is near.
21: Iran and Oman have moved closer to an agreement on the Strait of Hormuz. The Strait's closure has driven up global fuel prices. But speaking Wednesday in Las Vegas, President Trump said the price of oil has stabilized somewhat recently and predicted it will drop whenever the Iran war is over.
22: We may have to send it up again. We may have to. You know what happens when we send it up, but we hope we don't have to. But when that oil and gasoline go down, everything else follows.
21: Regional officials tell the AP that Iranian and Omani negotiators have finalized a deal pending approval from Iran's supreme leader. I'm Mike Hempen.
17: On another battlefront, Ukraine has hit more oil facilities deep inside Russia, targeting refineries in Bashkortostan and the Yaroslavl region. This is SRN News.
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0: Foundations of Freedom. A look at America's founding principles and the leaders who shaped our nation.
2: In 1796, George Washington made one of the most consequential decisions in American history. He chose not to seek a third term as president. So why does that matter? Because America was not built on permanent rulers. It was built on ordered liberty. Faith teaches that authority is a stewardship, not a possession. Leaders are accountable to God for how they use power. And why does that still matter today? Because republics survive when leaders respect limits and citizens defend them. Washington's lesson still stands. A republic is preserved when power has limits, and public service remains a duty to God and country, not a path to personal rule.
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8: Morning, glory, evening, grace, America. Special program today. I'm pleased to welcome back Vice President J.D. Vance to the program to talk about his brand new book, Communion. Mr. Vice President, welcome back and congratulations on your book, your memoir about crossing the Tiber. I found it very winsome, very revealing. I found it very frustrating that on your book tour, no one talked to you about it. Were you surprised by that? They talked about everything but communion.
9: Yeah, it's amazing anybody bought the book, Hugh, because I was talking about, of course, the Iran situation. I was talking about economic issues. I think it kind of comes with the territory, though, Hugh, when you're the vice president, you're out there talking about a book. People are going to ask you about the news of the day and whatever else is going on. So I appreciate it. It certainly was, you know, for me, what I wanted to do was just write a book about, obviously, my own faith journey, but try to write something that was not kind of a traditional political book, right? It's not, here are 10 problems in America and here are 30 policy proposals for how to fix it. It's very honest. I think in some ways it's very self-critical, but I think any honest account of how a person finds their way to Christ is going to be exactly that, and hopefully some people pick it up and find some meaning in it.
8: I want to make sure that at least the Catholics who are listening today are those who are Catholic adjacent, get out there and read it, or they can get the audio book. I got both. You did a very fine job reading it. I want to start, though, with Father Harry Stephen or Stephan. How do you pronounce his name?
9: Henry Stephan.
8: All right. Father Stephan is exactly the sort of priest every Catholic curious person would be blessed to run into. Please tell the audience about him.
9: Yeah, so I'll tell you a story about Henry Stephan, Father Henry, as I call him. So very early in my own faith journey, he is the priest who baptized me, but I don't believe I had been baptized at this point. I met him at a Cincinnati waffle restaurant, and he walks in. It is October the 31st, and he's a Dominican friar, so he always wears this sort of gigantic white frock. And I say gigantic because Father Henry's probably 6'5". 250. He's a very big dude, and he walks in, the entire restaurant stops and stares at him, and Father Henry, without skipping a beat, says, "Don't worry, everybody, it's not a Halloween costume. I actually do believe in Jesus." And everybody laughs, and he sits down. He's just this amazingly gregarious, funny, but just a good human being, a good priest. He cares a lot about the faith. but he's also very thoughtful. He's a brilliant guy who went to Princeton, who feels it, but he also thinks about it. And I think he was the exact kind of person that I needed to be connected to in order to find my own way back to Christ, because, you know, I had a lot of questions. I had a lot of, you know, I was very interested in the intellectual tradition of the Catholic faith, but I also needed somebody who could steer me in my own practice of it. And Father Henry did all of those things. He's a great, great guy.
8: There, I'm going to come back to him in a second, but I want to lay the groundwork. You're a Young Life kid, which is a reveal to me. I'm a big fan of Young Life for high school kids. It's better than having out drinking beer and chasing the other sex. But did you go to Young Life camp? Do you remember the name of your area directors, anything like that?
9: No, I never went to the camp, but I always went to the high school meetings. It was very, very good for me. To your point, it kept me out of some other trouble that I'm sure I would have gotten involved in as a teenager. And, you know, it's one of these ways in which I did have a foundation in faith that eventually came back to me in a big way. As I talk about in the book, I kind of fell away from it, right? I called myself an atheist for a time. But when I look back at my own journey coming back to the faith, I don't think that I would have had quite the same trajectory if it hadn't been for that original foundation. So even though it didn't take, you know, sometimes these seeds get planted and they lay dormant for a while. But for those of you who don't know about Young Life, I mean, you know, you show up, you read the Bible, you do some singing, and it's just a really good way for high schoolers to engage with their faith at their level, because I think, as everybody knows, you know, the way a 65-year-old engages with the Christian faith is going to be different from the way a 45-year-old, and certainly different from the way a 15-year-old engages with the faith.
8: And it's a great entry level, and it does lay seeds, so good on Young Life. I want to go back to Father Stephen now, because if anyone picks up the book in the bookstore, go to page 163. It's a very concise statement of how one comes to religious belief. Quote, you don't feel God's presence and then change in an instant, the Father told you. There's a roadmap to God, and you've got to travel, because for most of us, grace is not something that happens in a moment. I thought that is exact. By the way, Billy Graham wasn't an aha moment, lightning striking either. Father Stephen seemed to lay out the gradual path, the path upward.

0: abuse sort of reports that had come out right at the point where I was talking with Father Henry about yep. becoming baptized and becoming received into the Catholic Church. And, you know, my wife, Usha, who is, as you know, Hugh, is this brilliant lawyer. There was a point where we're sitting at home late one night, and she just absolutely interrogates Father Henry about this because, you know, she's like, if JD does this, then he's going to want to raise the kids in the church. And we had...
1: All right, pause right there. I'll be right back. I talked to my father right before the show. We'll pick up the interview when I come back.
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8: 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Hey.
1: Welcome back, America. I'm Hugh Hewitt, talking with Vice President Vance a half hour before the show. I was discussing with him when Father Henry Stephan came to talk to him about his faith. Usha Vance, our second lady, who is not Catholic, was worried about the Catholic priest scandal, and she had her questions. Let's pick up the interview.
0: At the time, two little boys and obviously loved them very much and didn't want anything like this to happen to them. And Father Henry later would describe it as the most difficult set of questions he's ever faced in his entire life. But his, again, his point was, if you read the Bible, like if you read the foundational text of the Christian faith, it tells you that God works through humans who are deeply imperfect, who are murderers and liars and all manner of bad things. And it's kind of one of these very unique, but also, you know, requires some humility to believe in, that God works through imperfect people. And so the argument is not that the church is perfect. The argument is not that the church always succeeds in its effort to help people and to serve people. The argument, though, is that this institution, in its very imperfect way, does reveal something about Jesus Christ and his love for people. And you have to be able to accept the good and the bad in the same way that you have to be able to read the Bible and say, well, King David was this terrible guy, and yet he was the chosen person to kind of implement God's kingdom at that time in history. And that is an interesting claim, Hugh. I've always been fascinated by this, by just the philosophy of it, that God doesn't sort of say, oh, I'm going to come in and make everybody perfect and everybody who serves me is going to be perfect. He makes a much different claim about human beings, that he is the one true God, that his grace can transform people, but that he's going to work through these incredibly imperfect people who constantly fail to follow him. I think for a lot of people, they say that's absurd. But for me, I say that actually fits with the human nature as I've encountered it.
1: Now, it's persuasive if you adopt an intellectual approach to Catholicism or to Christianity in the beginning and work through the various writers that you do, you'll get there. Before I go back to that, I want to ask you about your level of practice. I know you've been baptized, you've had your first communion, you've had your first confession. Did you get confirmed, Mr. Vice President?
0: Well, it's a good question, Hugh. I believe that happened as part of getting baptized, because I had never been baptized before. And so I actually didn't do a first confession, because as you know, when you do the baptism, if you've never been baptized before, that kind of washes away all those sins. And so the first confession I did was probably over, you know, 4, 5, 6 weeks after that. You know, I basically just followed Father Henry's lead and did the things that he said that I needed to do. And, you know, I what we do is we go to church every week. Sometimes travel or the duties of vice president make that harder, but we still try to make it work. And, you know, I try to go to confession every 4 weeks, every 6 weeks. And I try to just follow the sacramental life as much as I can. And I found that it has become easier over time. And it's actually one of these things where you get better at it the more you practice at it.
1: Oh, the most winsome part of the book is getting your three, now four babies ready to go to church, or smalls, because they wriggle, they yell, they pinch, they punch. I was one of those families, and my mom somehow managed to get through. My dad's a Presbyterian, so he didn't often go to church with us. He was at his own church. But I thought that was the... Every Catholic family is going to recognize that story, so well done. I was wondering, though... if you had a confirmation name, and you obviously don't recall it, or you would know you were confirmed.
0: Well, yeah. So my confirmation name is Augustine. I guess I was confirmed, but
1: oh yes,
0: you know, it's funny that exact word just never came up in the process where Father Henry said, "All right, we're gonna choose a confirmation name." He just, you know, we chose the name Augustine for my baptism, and that's what we did.
1: Good choice. I mean, that's reaching. That puts a lot on your shoulders, but that's reaching. Do you
0: that's
1: do things like...
0: for you, Hugh. It demands a lot of you. High expectations.
1: You got to read confessions at least once a year. Do you observe, for example, All Saints Day and the week of the Octave of All Souls, where you can, for the benefit of the Catholic, non-Catholic audience, Catholics believe in the Church militant on earth, the Church suffering in purgatory, and the Church triumphant in heaven, and the Church militant can help out the Church suffering during the week of All Saints and the Octave of All Saints in November. Do you do that for, say, Mama or any of your family, or do you do any of that work? Is that something that's come across your radar yet?
0: Yeah, I mean, I go to church during the required days, during All Saints, during All Saints Day, and obviously I do the prayers for the dead, and that includes the prayers for a lot of the people that I know and love, but also just general prayers for the dead. I try to, you know, what Father Henry has told me, Hugh, is that you try to treat the church as a witness and you try to follow as much as possible. And I don't want to say that I'm perfect about it, because I've found, for example, you know, there are certain days of obligation, Hugh, where I will find out afterwards that it was a day of obligation I didn't even know. I didn't even try.
1: Doesn't count as a sin if you didn't know. Yeah, it doesn't count.
0: Well, that's good. That's good to know. But I still try to go to confession and try to be responsive to it. And, you know, I just, my attitude towards it, Hugh, is you try to follow the lead of the faith as much as possible, recognizing you're going to be imperfect about it. There are a lot of things I will say, Hugh, as a sort of evangelical convert to Catholicism, there are certain things about it that I find, you know, culturally distinct. I mean, even confession, right? The idea that you're going to go in and talk to a stranger about, you know, every bad thing that you've done over the last 4 or 6 weeks, I find that a little unusual, but I just try to follow the rules. And I find that the more that I follow the rules, the better I get at following those rules, and the more I start to realize that there's a real purpose to it.
1: Now, you are now, it used to be President Biden, and before that, Nancy Pelosi. You're now the highest-ranking secular Catholic in America. And with that comes a certain obligation to conduct yourself, as every Catholic would wish you would conduct yourself. Have you felt that pressure yet?
0: All the time. And I fail all the time, Hugh. I mean, so, look, it's you know, you have debates with people, and you try to be charitable. I certainly fail to be charitable, and you try to make the best version of an argument as possible. And, you know, you try to conduct yourself in public life with maximal patience and humility. I think you try to do the best you can, and you recognize that you fail from time to time. And when you try to fail, you try to do better. And I write about this in the book. You know, there was the famous cat lady comment that, you know, yes, I got the campaign, I got myself in trouble during the 2024 campaign. And I sort of realized that there were two problems there. Number one, I just pissed a lot of people off, so they weren't sort of really able to hear the message that I was trying to make. And that to me was maybe the most important thing, is I was trying to make an argument that was very real, which is that America, I think in the last 20, 30 years, has become more hostile. And our leadership has become more blind to the plight of young families. I think that's why the COVID thing was such a disaster, is you had a lot of people in positions of leadership who, you know, they weren't asking themselves questions like, what happens when we mask three-year-olds indefinitely? What effect does this have on young families when we try to force kids to sit at a computer screen instead of go to the classroom? I felt there was an important point to make. And part of the error that I made is that I didn't make it in the right way. I turned people off instead of actually leading to some insight and some wisdom.
1: So you and let's pause there for a moment. When I come back, I'm going to talk with the vice president about a post he put up yesterday about Mark Thiessen. When you are the most public Catholic that is not actually in the church as a clergy member, everything you do and say gets studied through that lens of being a public Catholic, including your posts on X. Stay tuned, America. I'll be right back with Vice President Vance after this.
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6: Welcome back, America. I'm Hugh Hewitt. Here's the conclusion of my interview taped just before the show with Vice President Vance today.
7: We don't have shared interests with the Israelis. We're going to pursue our interests distinctly with no animosity, of course, in the same way that we would do with, you know, the French or the British, two other allies where we have a great historical tradition of shared interests and shared values. So I really think that it's important for us to articulate why we work with a country, why we don't work with a country. And I think that there are some Israelis who are just so used, at least some people in Israeli media, who are so used to politicians just taking as a given that America and Israel always have shared interests, when I think the reality is that we often have shared interests, but we don't always. And I don't think that makes me anti-Semitic, and I don't think it makes me anti-Israel. I just think it makes me honest.
6: It doesn't. And by the way, that is exactly the answer you gave to me when you were running for Senate. I don't know how many years ago. So you haven't changed, and that's what I explained to my Israeli friends. I want to close with a suggestion, Mr. Vice President. A, the end of your book about my former colleague, Charlie Kirk. I was not close to him the way you are, but I'm the next generation older than you. You could be my kids, so I'm not surprised. But it's a very generous thing that you wrote about Charlie and what he was talking to you about, so I would encourage people to read that. But there are a lot of young Catholic writers out there, and you mentioned Roth Douthat and Rod Dreher, who's not Catholic but Orthodox. But you got Ryan Anderson, and you got people a little bit older like Arthur Brooks and Fran Mayer and Charles Chaput. Would you ever convene the younger ones and sort of get them talking about the church? Because you got this great convening authority as the vice president. Nobody turns down an invitation to come chat with the vice president about the church. Is that part of the job, do you think?
7: Absolutely. Let's do it, Hugh. And I will talk to you offline. We'll get a good group together. I'd love to get everybody together and chat about things.
6: I'll start with Ryan Anderson and everyone out there listening. Start with Communion. It's a fabulous book, and it's very well read, Mr. Vice President. Thanks for the extra time today. I appreciate it. Have a good week. Take him along, and it was great to do that. I could have taken him another 25 minutes, but their schedules are a little bit busy. I do have to remind you, time for my relief factor. I'm going to replay this in hour three, so you'll see me take it twice a day, but I'm not going to actually take it twice a day. I'm just taking it once. I Karen Inker, Commander's Retro and Omega, like this. I do it that easily, and I do it because I've got three grandkids. As I said to the Vice President, I'm old enough to be his dad, and I've got the grandkids this weekend with the fetching Mrs. Hewitt, and so I really need my relief factor. 4 and 7 and 12. And so 12-year-old's fine. We do all sorts of stuff together. We've been down to see the Red Sox play the Yankees in Fenway. We go wherever we have to go. But the 4 and the 7-year-old, they are little motors, never stop until they collapse around 8 o'clock at night. So relief factor, especially for grandparents, you need it. You know you need it. 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I'm Hugh Hewitt. Stay tuned to the Salem News Channel, the Salem Radio Network, and all of our great affiliates.
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9: Foundations of Freedom, a look at America's founding principles and the leaders who shaped our nation.
10: In 1796, George Washington made one of the most consequential decisions in American history. He chose not to seek a third term as president. So why does that matter? Because America was not built on permanent rulers. It was built on ordered liberty. Faith teaches that authority is a stewardship, not a possession. Leaders are accountable to God for how they use power. And why does that still matter today? Because republics survive when leaders respect limits and citizens defend them. Washington's lesson still stands. A republic is preserved when power has limits, and public service remains a duty to God and country, not a path to personal rule.
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11: With SRN News, I'm John Scott. President Trump, in remarks from Las Vegas, says the U.S. was ready to attack Iran when Iranian officials asked to resume the talks.
12: We were set for the biggest attack of any attack, and we've hit them very hard for the last few months. But we were all set for the biggest attack since World War II. And they called me, and they said, please don't do it. Let's talk. And then they said, we never said that. You know what? The fake news knows they did say that. But we are talking. Let's see what happens.
11: The U.S. insists that it will not accept Iranian control over access to the Strait of Hormuz. Crews taking advantage of cooler weather to begin getting a handle on wildfires that have displaced tens of thousands of people around Spokane, Washington. But hotter, drier, and windier days lie ahead. This is SRN News.
3: 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See Dr. Zaday, the father of modern implant technology and the inventor of the Implanova system. 310-273-2020.
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10: Hey, you know what? Do you snore? I'm asking you because I snore, and it's a big deal because my wife wants to kick me out of the bedroom because it's keeping her up. And I get it, and I've done a lot of marriage counseling, so I know that's a problem for a lot of married couples, husbands and wives who snore and the other one doesn't, and they just they can't sleep. So I looked into it. I don't want to get kicked out. And you know what? I have to say, it was kind of scary because of sleep apnea, which it turns out I've got. And it's a silent killer. It's not just the noise. It can cause all kinds of different health problems, and I don't want that either. And I didn't want that machine they give you, you know? So I went to go see Dr. Eddie Simon right here in Los Angeles. And you know why? Because I knew that he has this small device that he can put in your mouth, and he says it will take away your snoring and help your sleep apnea. And so I went there, and I got the device, and it's magical. Guess what? I got it, no snoring, and I'm not getting kicked out of my bedroom, and I don't have the sleep apnea problem when I wear that. So if you snore or you think you might have sleep apnea, or you do, call Dr. Simon at 892-SMILE. That's his number, or go online at tmjexpert.com.
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13: Welcome back, America. I'm Hugh Hewitt. Lisa DeMuth is going to be our next congresswoman from North Carolina's 1st Congressional District. I'll call her Colonel because that's what she was when she retired from the Army. And Colonel DeMuth, welcome to the program. Last time I talked to you, I think you were the acting Assistant Secretary of Defense for Cybersecurity. Who recruited you? Who recruited you to run for this thing?
14: Hey, so I ran last time. Who recruited me? A bunch of local folks here in North Carolina were looking at me as somebody who is a strong conservative, has a good background in national security, economics. I ran my own small business. So I got recruited last time, lost by a point and a half, and we got redistricted to a slightly more Republican district. I'm not a quitter. couldn't walk away from this race and just fired up to go. So kind of got recruited by the local folks who wanted to see a strong Republican run, who understood the economy and was close to President Trump.
13: Now, Colonel, I believe the first district is the northern border of North Carolina. How did they tweak your boundaries?
14: They added a few more southern counties, so it goes all along the beach, and it added five counties, took away a couple more that were central in the state, and added some very conservative counties further down south.
13: Oh, very good. We like redistricting. So tell us about your opponent. Tell us what the race is turning on.
14: Hey, I think this race is going to turn on the fact that this district is a very poor district, and it's been that way for decades. It's been Democrat for a very long time, for decades, and it's been at the bottom of the poverty level, not just statewide, but nationally, for literally decades. My opponent is Don Davis. We call him Do Nothing Don. He hasn't moved the needle at all on prosperity, on business, on jobs, on anything in the district. He's done just literally nothing. We call him Do Nothing Don. And I think people are ready for a change. The folks that are new in the district in those Republican counties are definitely not going to put up with him. And I think folks throughout the district have realized nothing will get better as long as you've got a Democrat like Don Davis in charge.
13: Colonel, let's remember, what is your website so that people can help you out with a contribution or volunteer time? How do they find the DeMuth campaign?
14: It's actually the Buck Out campaign. But
13: what am I saying? Sorry, Lori.
14: That's okay. That's okay. Hey, it's she's great, too, by the way. But it's Lori Buckout, LauriBuckhout for Congress.com. Easy to find.
13: Yeah, I just had on Lisa from Minnesota right before you. That's why I was looking at my sheet, and I forgot. It is candidate, so let's focus on Lori Buckout, Colonel Buckout. Colonel, you've been watching the current battle with Iran. You know what is involved with this, especially on the cyber side. They're taking down some of our water quality programs. Do you think we're punching back in the cyber arena? We just don't know about it?
14: That's exactly the case. You know, these programs are highly classified. You've got to have a need to know. And you know, frankly, the enemy doesn't need to know everything that we're doing. They don't need to have our TTPs. They don't need to know every time that something happens that it's even necessarily us and that it could be attributed to us. So I know we're punching back. I know we're taking care of business. And frankly, the less a lot of folks know about that, the better.
13: I'll leave it at that then, but Colonel Buckout, talk to us about the district and if you've got a military presence. I'm kind of amazed there's any Democrat from North Carolina, given the number of retirees you have from the military there and active duty.
14: Yeah, absolutely. So for starters, there's over 80,000 veterans in my district, and we have not been taking care of veterans very well in the district. President Trump has made a big difference, but we can definitely do better. In my district alone, I've got the Coast Guard base in Elizabeth City, and I've got Cherry Point Marine Corps Air Station.
13: Oh.
14: So those are the two big ones that I have. Camp Lejeune is just right out of my district, and Seymour Air Force Base is just right out of my district. So we draw in retirees from both of those areas. There's a lot of work to be done in supporting both of those installations and making sure that we're bringing jobs there, we're bringing more programs there, especially Marine Corps Air Station Cherry Point is a fantastic launching point for Atlantic operations and a fantastic East Coast launching point for operations. So we want to bring more capabilities down there to show this is a great place for the military to do business.
13: Where did you spend most of your career, Colonel? Was it in North Carolina or all over the world?
14: No, pretty much all over the world. So I was an Army brat. I grew up all over the place, to include in Europe. Was actually born in Virginia when my dad was at the Pentagon. He was World War II, Korea, Vietnam. My mother was a World War II flight nurse. She was pretty badass, too. So dad retired when I was a little girl in the Shenandoah Valley. And then I went to school on an ROTC scholarship, got sent all over, spent time in the Middle East, tours in Iraq, a lot of time in Europe, and a little time in D.C. when I retired out of the Pentagon.
13: So does Do Nothing Don debate you? I doubt he really would want to do that, Colonel Buckout.
14: I don't think so. You know, I mean, I'm pretty on to go after anything there. I feel very comfortable with the issues, of course, national security, global issues, but very comfortable with issues in the district and pointing out the facts that this district needs help. It needs a lot of work. It needs somebody who's got some energy, some understanding of economics, and is ready to bring businesses down here and bring jobs.
13: I also assume you know how to work with Congress if you were acting assistant secretary at DOD. You know how that works, so you could be on the other side and just on the first day know what you wanted to do.
14: Right. And no, absolutely. I mean, I was privileged to work as Assistant Secretary of Defense for Cyber, working on getting some major budgets passed for cyber, for cybersecurity, for offensive cyber, for the military and other organizations. So I know how to do that. I feel comfortable doing that. That's something I want to lean into, is that experience that I had to help this district.
13: And so last question about affordability, which is the million-dollar word in this campaign cycle. Are they feeling it in North Carolina 1, or has that somehow escaped the angel of high prices swooping over it?
14: You know, I think everybody's feeling it to a degree, but you look at what President Trump has done. The economy is actually doing better than I think the naysayers want to have it do. Gas prices are going down. Of course, they're fluctuating based on Iran. Nobody talks about egg prices anymore because they've gotten so much lower. So, yeah, I think affordability continues to be an issue. As a national security person, I have to lean into the fact that war with Iran, or this ongoing tussle with Iran, whatever we want to call it, is definitely worth it for keeping the nuclear weapons out of the hands of people who are just so unstable. So I think we're doing all right, Danaher. We can do better.
13: All right, so last question, website. Let's make sure people know where to go to contribute and to help you out if they can volunteer.
14: Absolutely. Thank you so much. And it's Laurie, L-A-U-R-I-E, last name Buckout, B-U-C-K-H-O-U-T, for congress.com.
13: And is the four the number four, or is it F-O-R?
14: F-O-R. Thank you.
13: Laurie Buckout, F-O-R, congress.com. Laurie Buckout, F-O-R, congress.com. Thank you, Colonel. I look forward to talking to you again before the general election in November. We want to remind everyone this is one of the gettable flips for the Republicans. The NRCC told me so, and I believe them. They know their own numbers. Colonel, thank you so much. I'll be right back, America. Stay tuned to the Hugh Hewitt Show.
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16: A detective is wounded and a suspect is dead after a shootout in the high desert. Here's Mark Mayfield with details.
17: It happened in a remote area of Little Rock in northern Los Angeles County. A San Bernardino County Sheriff's deputy was conducting an investigation when he was shot. The suspect was pronounced dead at the scene. L.A. County Sheriff Robert Luna says the deputies were trying to serve a warrant when the shots were fired. I'm Mark Mayfield.
16: Researchers at the University of California, San Diego, have developed a new wearable device that can tell your blood alcohol level. Here's Bree Tennis.
18: The researchers were trying to create a ring to track metabolic health. What they came up with is a prototype ring that can actually detect blood sugar and alcohol levels. They say tiny sensors inside the ring read chemical markers in the body and send that data to a phone app. Along with alcohol, it can track glucose, ketones, vitamin C, uric acid, and lactate, but results are about 15 to 30 minutes longer than a direct blood test. I'm Bree Tennis.
16: Now here's National Weather Service meteorologist Andrew Rourke with your Answer weather forecast.
19: Once again, it'll be warmer than normal, especially inland. Beaches will range from the lower to mid-70s, while the rest of the coastal areas will see temperatures in the mid-70s to the mid-80s. The valleys will mostly be in the upper 80s all the way through the upper 90s.
16: It is 87 degrees in downtown L.A. right now, 86 degrees in Fullerton. 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
0: Foundations of Freedom. A look at America's founding principles and the leaders who shaped our nation.
1: In 1796, George Washington made one of the most consequential decisions in American history. He chose not to seek a third term as president. So why does that matter? Because America was not built on permanent rulers. It was built on ordered liberty. Faith teaches that authority is a stewardship, not a possession. Leaders are accountable to God for how they use power. And why does that still matter today? Because republics survive when leaders respect limits and citizens defend them. Washington's lesson still stands. A republic is preserved when power has limits, and public service remains a duty to God and country, not a path to personal rule.
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0: Did you know there's an investment account that's been around since 1888 and most people have never heard about it until recently? 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
2: Me too, Larry. 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
6: 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Welcome back. I'm Hugh Hewitt. 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I took it the first hour, I remind you, in hour number two. I remind you every hour, this is hour number three, when you take Relief Factor, you get rid of the minor aches and pains that haunt you, that travel home with you today in your commute, if you're on the Beltway, your commute in L.A., if you're coming back from lunch, your commute, no matter where you are. 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Icarian curcumin, resveratrol, omega, the four natural supplements, the only supplement I've taken for 15 years, and the only one I've taken for more than 20, actually. And I turned down a lot of people, offered me a lot of money to take this or that. And I'm blessed with good health. Knock on wood and say a prayer, I'm blessed with good health, except for screwed up shoulder and an occasional neck ache or something like that. 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Don't forget Vice President Vance over at my YouTube channel. Thank you, Harley. Thank you, Adam. Thank you, General Eastman. I'll talk to you tomorrow on the next Hugh Hewitt Show.
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9: With SRN News, I'm Keith Peters in Washington. A Senate committee votes in favor of holding former NIH Director Dr. Anthony Fauci in contempt of Congress for refusing to testify about the origins of the COVID virus. Correspondent Laura Winters reports.
10: All he had to do is tell the truth.
11: The Senate Homeland Security Committee, led by Chair Rand Paul, voting to hold Anthony Fauci in contempt of Congress. This follows Fauci refusing to answer any questions, invoking the Fifth Amendment 111 times. Here's how the vote went down.
12: Mr. Chairman, on the vote of those present, the yeas are 8, the nays are 5. On the vote by proxy and for the record only, the yeas are 0, the nays are 2. On this vote, the yeas are 8, the nays are 5, and the motion is agreed to.
11: Laura Winters reporting.
9: On Wall Street, the Dow down by 464 points, the S&P lower by 13. 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
5: Hey, it's Larry Elder, and I'm going to be at Town Hall 2026. 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Adam Carolla, investigative journalist Nick Shirley, Steve Hilton, Larry O'Connor, Alex Marlowe, Mike Gallagher, and more. 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
7: Welcome back, America. I'm Hugh Hewitt. Here's the conclusion of my interview taped just before the show with Vice President Vance today.
8: We don't have shared interests with the Israelis. We're going to pursue our interests distinctly, with no animosity, of course, in the same way that we would do with, you know, the French or the British, two other allies where we have a great historical tradition of shared interests and shared values. So I really think that it's important for us to articulate why we work with a country, why we don't work with a country. And I think that there are some Israelis who are just so used, at least some people in Israeli media, who are so used to politicians just taking as a given that America and Israel always have shared interests, when I think the reality is that we often have shared interests, but we don't always. And I don't think that makes me anti-Semitic, and I don't think it makes me anti-Israel. I just think it makes me honest.
7: It doesn't. And by the way, that is exactly the answer you gave to me when you were running for Senate, I don't know how many years ago. So you haven't changed, and that's what I explained to my Israeli friends. I want to close with a suggestion, Mr. Vice President. A, the end of your book about my former colleague, Charlie Kirk. I was not close to him the way you are, but I'm the next generation older than you. You could be my kids, so I'm not surprised. But it's a very generous thing that you wrote about Charlie and what he was talking to you about, so I would encourage people to read that. But there are a lot of young Catholic writers out there, and you mentioned Roth Douthat and Rod Dreher is not Catholic but Orthodox. But you got Ryan Anderson, and you got people a little bit older like Arthur Brooks and Fran Mayer and Charles Chaput. Would you ever convene the younger ones and sort of get them talking about the church? Because you've got this great convening authority as the vice president. Nobody turns down an invitation to come chat with the vice president about the church. Is that part of the job, do you think?
8: Absolutely. Let's do it, Hugh. And I will talk to you offline. We'll get a good group together. I'd love to get everybody together and chat about things.
7: I'll start with Ryan Anderson and everyone out there listening. Start with Communion. It's a fabulous book, and it's very well read, Mr. Vice President. Thanks for the extra time today. I appreciate it. Have a good week. Take him along, and it was great to do that. I could have taken him another 25 minutes, but their schedules are a little bit busy. I do have to remind you, time for my relief factor. I'm going to replay this in hour three, so you'll see me take it twice a day, but I'm not going to actually take it twice a day. I'm just taking it once. I carry an Inca Commander's Retro on Omega like this. But I do it that easily, and I do it because I've got three grandkids. As I said to the Vice President, I'm old enough to be his dad, and I've got the grandkids this weekend with the fetching Mrs. Hewitt, and so I really need my relief factor. 4 and 7 and 12. And so 12-year-old's fine. We do all sorts of stuff together. We've been down to see the Red Sox play the Yankees in Fenway. We go wherever we have to go. But the 4 and the 7-year-old, they are little motors, never stop until they collapse around 8 o'clock at night. So relief factor, especially for grandparents, you need it. You know you need it. But everyone needs it. 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You really ought to try it. 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I'm Hugh Hewitt. Stay tuned to the Salem News Channel, the Salem Radio Network, and all of our great affiliates.
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10: With SRN News, I'm Keith Peters in Washington. A Senate committee votes in favor of holding former NIH Director Dr. Anthony Fauci in contempt of Congress for refusing to testify about the origins of the COVID virus. Correspondent Laura Winters reports.
11: All he had to do was tell the truth.
12: The Senate Homeland Security Committee, led by Chair Rand Paul, voting to hold Anthony Fauci in contempt of Congress. This follows Fauci refusing to answer any questions, invoking the Fifth Amendment 111 times. Here's how the vote went down.
13: Mr. Chairman, on the vote of those present, the yeas are 8, the nays are 5. On the vote by proxy and for the record only, the yeas are 0, the nays are 2. On this vote, the yeas are 8, the nays are 5, and the motion is agreed to.
12: Laura Winters reporting.
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9: 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My friend Dennis Prager is one of the most respected and influential thinkers, writers, and speakers in America. 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
16: John Rosemont has the latest Prager University video, and it's, is your child getting enough vitamin N? You tell everybody, what's vitamin N?
17: Denial, self-denial, is good for the soul, and a child learns to deny himself by being denied. Today's parents don't deny. Vitamin N being no, the most character-building two-letter word in the English language, and today's kids are not being denied. To tie this into current events, the temper tantrums that young people are throwing all over America because what they wanted to happen didn't happen.
16: It's totally tied in to your theme. Oh, it didn't go my way, and I will have a temper tantrum. My parents' generation and every generation before them. Telling a child no was natural to parents. It stopped being so. What happened?
17: Well, I think it was not only natural. I think it was something parents understood to be an obligation. What I call a wide-angle view of parenting, Dennis. They understood that their obligation was not just to the child. Parents in our parents' generation, they understood as a consequence of that wide-angle view that they had an obligation to send out into the world, into the community, children who were accepting of reality. That this is the way you produce a well-socialized, highly motivated individual.
6: In a world where more and more people decide what's right and wrong based on how they feel, what happens when feelings become the only moral standard? If emotions alone define truth, then who decides why murder, theft, or violence are wrong? And if someone feels justified in destroying property or harming others, on what basis can society say they're wrong? For 50 years, Dennis Prager has challenged audiences around the world to think deeply about the moral foundations of civilization. In his new book, If There Is No God, he confronts the biggest questions of human existence. Why does evil go unpunished? Why do innocent people suffer? And can morality survive without God? 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Clear, provocative, and accessible. 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
20: Larry Elder here, the sage from South Central, the prince of Pico Union, the czar of common sense, the great Eldersky, Don Lorenzo. Welcome to the program.

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1: Hey, y'all, I'm Willie.
2: Stuck in traffic? We've got the answer.
3: In Pomona, 10 eastbound before Fairplex Drive, we have a stall blocking the left HOV lane. Montebello, 60 eastbound after Paramount Avenue, we have a semi with a flat tire on the right shoulder. Santa Fe Springs, 605 northbound after Telegraph Road, we have an accident on the right shoulder. Traffic will be stop and go from the 105. And in Laverne, 210 eastbound at Fruit Street, we have an accident again on the right shoulder, and traffic is stop and go from Sunflower.
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5: In 1796, George Washington made one of the most consequential decisions in American history. He chose not to seek a third term as president. So why does that matter? Because America was not built on permanent rulers. It was built on ordered liberty. Faith teaches that authority is a stewardship, not a possession. Leaders are accountable to God for how they use power. And why does that still matter today? Because republics survive when leaders respect limits and citizens defend them. Washington's lesson still stands. A republic is preserved when power has limits. And public service remains a duty to God and country, not a path to personal rule.
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0: We're back. Jen Horn here with my friend Alex Abkarian, co-founder of Allegiance Gold. Alex, we recently did a presentation to an audience of over 125 people, and you blew everyone's mind with your presentation. Tell me again so my listeners can hear.
1: Well, thank you, Jen. 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
7: Behold the black face of white supremacy. Here's Larry Elder.
8: 888-971-7243, 888-971-SAGE. I am Larry Elder. We are Salem News Channel. We're just getting warmed up. Going to play you my encounter with Hassan Piker about 7 years ago. I had no idea who he was. President Trump signs executive orders disqualifying a number of illegal aliens from receiving birthright citizenship. Lawsuits to follow. About defunding the police, let's remember what Tupac Shakur said about the need for the police by blacks. And New York Mayor Zohran Mamdani appoints three co-founders of an organization called the Muslim Democratic Club, which blamed October 7 on Israel 2 days after that barbaric slaughter. All of this and more. PT is in Portland. PT, you're on the Larry Elder Show. Thank you so much for calling.
9: Yeah, Larry, you know, about that NHS over in Britain, you know, a lot of, or as an example of these programs, a lot of people here don't realize that that's free at the point of service. That means you get on a very long waiting list for some condition. You might be in pain for half a year, something with the kidney condition might get worse during that half year, but it's free at the point of service, and they'll be able to say your right to health care is not being denied during that waiting period. So I wonder what someone like Luigi Mangione would do over there.
8: My goodness.
9: He would have to be shooting bureaucrats who's making a decision.
8: It would be a bloodbath. Thank you very much for that. I appreciate it. We wouldn't put up with it. What makes you think we put up with it? Long lines? Rationing? We have far more MRIs per capita here than Canada. A bunch of executives and senior politicians in Canada come across the border here for their health care. Are you kidding me? Are you happy? As I said before, with K-12 public education, whether you've got 13 public high schools in Baltimore, where there are 0% of kids that are math proficient, zero, something like 30 government schools in the state of Illinois, most of them in Chicago, Southwest Side, 0% of kids math and reading proficient. I told you about this study years ago that looked at where public school teachers in big city districts with school-age kids sent their own kids. Philadelphia public school teachers with school-age kids, 49% of them had their own kids in private school, as opposed to roughly 10% of the American people and around 6% of black Americans. In Chicago, the number was 39% of public school teachers with school-age kids putting their own kids in private schools. So the people that know the system the best aren't putting their own kids in it. And you want health care to be run by government? Are you kidding me? Again, I had no idea who Hassan Piker was when I was invited to come on a show called The Issue Is on CNN. So he and I had some very interesting exchanges. I'm going to have that for you when I come back. 888-971-SAGE. Do not leave town.
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13: With SRN News, I'm Keith Peters in Washington. Senator Mitch McConnell is returning to his home.
14: Kentucky Republican Senator Mitch McConnell says he's leaving a rehabilitation center and will continue his recovery from home. The 84-year-old former Senate Majority Leader was first admitted to a hospital almost 2 months ago. McConnell disclosed weeks later he fell and was undergoing physical therapy. He gave no specific date for his return to the Capitol, but senators are expected to leave Washington soon for the traditional August recess. McConnell's absence shrinks the Republican majority in the Senate. He is determined to finish out his seventh term, which ends in January. Ed Donahue, Washington.
13: A down day on Wall Street with the Dow dropping by 464 points, the Nasdaq lower by 15, with the S&P 500 declining by 13. This is SRN News.
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17: In 1796, George Washington made one of the most consequential decisions in American history. He chose not to seek a third term as president. So why does that matter? Because America was not built on permanent rulers. It was built on ordered liberty. Faith teaches that authority is a stewardship, not a possession. Leaders are accountable to God for how they use power. And why does that still matter today? Because republics survive when leaders respect limits and citizens defend them. Washington's lesson still stands. A republic is preserved when power has limits, and public service remains a duty to God and country, not a path to personal rule.
18: Maybe you've thought about taking a cruise. Maybe you've even talked yourself out of it. But this is not just another vacation. This is the Gulf of America Cruise. 7 days through the Caribbean with Mike Gallagher, Scott Jennings, Larry O'Connor, Jennifer Horn, and a ship full of people who love this country. 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This November, be there. Text CRUISE to 94878 to book your cabin today.
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8: Larry Elder here, the sage from South Central, the prince of Pico Union, the czar of common sense, the great Eldersky, Don Lorenzo. Welcome to the program. No Victor Krebs allowed, because we've got a country to save.

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1: Stuck in traffic? We've got the answer.
2: In our lead up, 5 southbound after Tarabella Street, we have a stall. Carpool lane is blocked, and apparently the driver is possibly unconscious, according to CHP, so they're going to run a brake, and traffic is stopped from the 118. In Long Beach, 710 northbound after Long Beach Boulevard, we have an accident. It's a car versus a semi. Two left lanes are blocked and traffic is stop and go from Pico Avenue. And in Compton, 91 westbound at Central Avenue, we have debris and the center lane is blocked.
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5: 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I am Larry Elder, Salem News Channel. Again, so this was 2019 on a local Fox show called The Issue Is, hosted by Alex Michelson, who's now with CNN. And I had no idea who Hassan Piker was. Number 54.
6: It isn't quite the California dream for far too many homeless people. The official count shows homelessness way up in many California counties. The question now, what to do about it? Back with our panel, talk show host and author Larry Elder, Hassan Piker of the Young Turks. Larry, let's start with you. I asked this question to Congresswoman Bass earlier. Is this a failure of liberal policies in California?
7: Yes, because part of the reason for the homelessness crisis is because of the lack of affordability. Leo Hania is an economist from UCLA. He estimates that because of zoning ordinances, NIMBYism, all the rules and regulations that they put on people that want to build housing, housing costs almost 50% higher than it ought to cost. So that is a failure of liberal policies. But the other problem, of course, is that a lot of people who are homeless have mental problems, they have substance abuse problems, and throwing money at it is not going to help it. The government needs to get out of the way and allow churches and nonprofits to deal with this problem, because government can't do it.
8: Okay. I agree. I think this is a problem of liberal capitalism, 100%. And I also agree with everything that Larry just said. I think the solution is to decommoditize housing as best as possible through a series of different programs. Rent control was something that was put forward. And unfortunately, private interests were so powerful that BlackRock, for example, spent, I believe, upwards of $75 million in just lobbying and marketing efforts to make sure that rent control did not happen in the state of California. They're not in California. They just own a bunch of houses. There are 100,000 empty homes in the San Francisco metro area alone. And there are, 59,000 homeless people? It doesn't seem like... I know what the solution to this problem is. I think we all know what the solution to the problem is. And yet,
6: What's the solution?
8: Giving homeless people houses. It sounds ridiculous, there are empty houses and people dying in the streets. What's more important? Making sure that the property values are as high as possible, or making sure that our fellow Americans, young children who are going to college right now, trying to better themselves and trying to build a better future for America, living in their cars, living on the streets. What's more important?
7: rent control and policies like that create a disincentive on the part of contractors to build housing. So if you really understood...
8: Oh, no, that's precisely what I mean.
7: If you really understood the problem, you'd be opposing rent control, not advocating.
8: I don't think rent control is a perfect solution. I think rent control is a Band-Aid, but it's a solution in the right direction.
7: No, it's not.
8: Because what did I say? I said decommoditizing housing is the main goal. Building public housing, building affordable housing in the short term with rent control, making it as unaffordable as possible on the landlords to own private properties so that housing, which I would regard as an inelastic, I would regard as having inelastic demand, which is a necessity for people to survive, shelter, right? Very important. Should be dealt with appropriately. But I also feel the same way about health care as well.
7: So you want government to displace private contractors?
8: Oh, absolutely.
7: Wow.
8: Absolutely. I think private contractors demonstrably are failing right now. We are seeing this. We're talking about homelessness. Why do you think this problem exists in California? It's affordability. People can't buy houses. And you're right about the mental health issue as well. Again, another thing where our government is failing us.
6: Larry, your defense for private contractors.
7: Well, if Hassan believes the problem with homelessness is because we don't have more rent control, I don't know what planet he's living on. New York has had rent control for a very long period of time. It destroyed their housing stock that they had before the Second World War.
8: It's not just rent control, Larry.
7: And the idea that I, as a contractor, should be barred from charging fair market value for my rent will create a disincentive for me to build more housing. And single room occupancy also has been pretty much regulated out. Here in California, we ought to rethink that. So we ought to unleash the private sector, not constrain the private sector, as Hassan wants to do.
8: Here's what happens when you unleash the private sector. Sorry to cut you off. Airbnb, which is absolutely destroying the housing market as well. Because, hey, they're incentivized. That's what happens when you try to fix something with the profit motive. You have a bunch of homeless people, and then Larry sits here and says, why don't we just let the nonprofits take care of it? Well, the nonprofits are not going to take care of it. If we wanted to wait for people to be nice to one another, I don't think we would have gotten into this problem in the first place.
6: Let's talk about another issue. California passed a budget this week, over $200 billion. Perhaps the most controversial aspect of it was this health care for undocumented people under 26. They'll have access to Medicaid.
7: You mean illegal aliens.
6: Or depending on your perspective on what word you choose to
8: use. Wait, let me ask you. You said illegal aliens. Mm-hmm. Do you not think that they're human? They're human beings, right?
7: Is there a term called undocumented in the U.S. title code?
8: It doesn't matter. Are they human beings or not? I'm asking you a direct question.
7: It doesn't matter.
8: You want to have a conversation about legality or whatnot.
7: Why ask some stupid question like that? No, they're gerbils. Of course they're human beings.
8: Oh, okay. So then that's fine. Then we should give them health care.
7: The question is, what should we call them? And the answer is, the precise name in the title code for people in the country illegally is illegal alien. Not undocumented. It's not in there.
8: Why are you trying to back into the legal conversation when we're trying to have a conversation around morality? Obviously, I understand how the law works. The law is also susceptible to changing. Now, let's have a conversation about the morality of whether or not we should be giving these people health care.
6: Let's ask the question, though, in terms of, because money is not, infinite. So sort of the choice for California taxpayers, when we have so many other problems, including homelessness for so many California residents, is this a good use of California taxpayer money to give it to pay for this?
8: Yes, no. Absolutely.
7: Absolutely not.
8: Absolutely. I think we should solve the homelessness problem as well, as I demonstrated in a few different ways and how we can make it a little bit better.
6: Yeah.
8: And mitigate that problem, but we should also absolutely help the people that are here already, that are working in all facets of industry, that are contributing to taxes. I mean, these are just human beings. You can call them undocumented, or you can call them illegal, you can call them whatever you want, but these are human beings that are existing.
7: A bigger welcome mat for people to come here illegally. In California, already illegal aliens can drive cars legally. In California, an illegal alien can get in-state tuition, which somebody in Wisconsin born here can't get. It's outrageous.
8: Wait, do you hear yourself, though? Like, you want to bar human beings from driving around?
6: Well, because
8: they were born on another side of an imaginary border?
6: Here's the governor's perspective on this, because I asked him that same question, and he says, look, they're here anyways, they're going to the emergency room anyways, it's going to be more expensive to treat them in the emergency room, so we're better off giving them health care so then they can get preventative care. What do you say to that?
7: The answer is, you are creating incentives on the part of people to come here illegally, to come to California and take advantage.
8: Why not enslave them and put them in camps then?
6: Yeah.
8: No, I'm serious.
7: This guy is a piece of cake.
8: No, no, no, I'm, This is a serious question. If you want to bar human beings,
9: are they human beings?
8: No, no, no.
9: That's just ridiculous. You talk about straw man. You just did that.
8: That's a question that I'm directing to you. I'm not making a statement. Here's the difference.
9: People should come to the country legally.
8: How far should we go?
9: People should come to the country legally.
8: How far should we go for those who are here already, though? Should we kill them? You said you're fine with not giving them cars. You're fine with barring them from driving. You're fine with barring them from access to health care. How far should we go? Should we put them in little camps?
9: We should
8: maybe
9: not,
8: ship
9: we
8: them
9: should
8: away?
9: Not reward them for coming here illegally.
8: Okay.
9: I agree with President Donald Trump.
8: So how far do you think we should go?
9: May I answer the question?
8: Yeah.
9: To get rid of the bad hombres. Those who have done real serious crimes, they should be gotten rid of. And there are hundreds of thousands of people already that have deportation orders.
5: More on this when we come back. 888-971-SAGE. Do not leave town.
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4: A candidate for governor, Javier Becerra, left a press conference in Sacramento without taking a single question. Jason Campidoglia explains.
10: Javier Becerra made his first public appearance since the primary in June to talk about some voters' rights. About 15 minutes into the presser, Becerra was whisked away by his people. The candidate was chased down by several reporters shouting questions at him, and he largely ignored the questions, but he did say that he'll be debating Republican challenger Steve Hilton and that he's against the Voter ID Act, which is on the November ballot, because it's something that President Trump supports. His spokesperson says that he had a tight schedule. I'm Jason Campidoglia.
4: The Port of Long Beach is spending $36 million on a 13-story tower in downtown Long Beach. The plan is to make it a hub for international logistics and shipping. Mayor Rex Richardson hopes the proximity of downtown Long Beach to the port will encourage more investment. LA and Long Beach bring in 40% of the nation's cargo. Now here's National Weather Service meteorologist Andrew Rourke with your Answer weather forecast.
11: Looking at partly cloudy skies out there. High temperatures have risen to the lower to mid-70s at the beaches, mid-70s to the mid-80s across the rest of the coastal sections, while the valleys have warmed up into the upper 80s through the upper 90s. It's a little more humid today than it was yesterday, making those high temperatures feel just a little worse. Overnight, looking for slightly warmer than normal overnight lows, and some marine layer clouds hugging the coast once again. Warming trend kicks off on Friday. Look for temperatures to rise to the mid to upper 70s at the beaches, 80s across the rest of the coasts, while the valleys will warm up to the 90s and even 100 or 101 degrees.
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16: This is Seth Leibson for Townhall.com. With Abdul El-Sayed's victory in Michigan, the Democratic Party has gone from Barack Obama denouncing those who said America deserved 9/11 to campaigning with those who say just that, like Hassan Piker, the left's most famous podcaster. As the political philosopher Jerry Garcia wrote, what a long, strange trip it's been. El-Sayed is the latest success endorsed and campaigned for by the Marxist-Islamist axis of the Democratic Socialists of America. This juggernaut is proving unstoppable and taking over the Democratic Party. A generation ago, a real political philosopher, Harry Jaffa, pointed out that with the fall of the Berlin Wall, utopian communism would no longer be seen as simply a threat from abroad, but a more deadly and dangerous phase here at home could follow. Quite right. A wall can stop people, but not their ideas. That enemy is here and potent. The two-party system is now looking Republican on one hand and Marxist-Islamist on the other. We cannot simply wish this away or ignore it. I'm Seth Leibson.
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9: I think we should answer the question. We should get rid of the bad hombres. Those who have done real serious crimes, they should be gotten rid of. And there are hundreds of thousands of people already that have deportation orders. And we haven't rounded them up and gotten them out. They ought to be gotten out.
8: Do you think everyone with a deportation order is a bad hombre? Or do you think people are just getting deported at a higher rate now because Donald Trump wants to make it seem like he's doing something?
9: He's prioritized it. And if you walk down the street and you're an illegal alien, you cross the street illegally, you're not being deported. He's talking about bad hombres, and I like the way he's doing it.
6: All right, we're gonna have to leave it there.
5: 888-971-SAGE, 888-971-7243. I am Larry Elder. We are Salem News Channel. What a piece of work. We should no longer commoditize housing, whatever the hell that means. Meanwhile, he lives in a $3 million house and has reportedly a net worth of something like $8 million. Not too shabby. Betsy is in San Antonio. Betsy, you're on the Larry Elder Show. Thank you so much for calling.
18: Larry, I love you. You did a fantastic job with that idiot. I salute you. You did a great job. It's hard to argue with a fool or even debate a fool, and you did a good job. I wanted to ask you, the reason I'm calling is because we are being overrun with these Islamists, and it terrorizes me. It terrifies me for our country.
5: Mm-hmm.
18: What our future is going to be if people actually vote for these clowns. Mamdani, whatever his name is, has enacted a tax on people, arbitrary tax, of $54,000 that few are going to be able to pay, and what's going to happen to them if they can't pay it. But how does a mayor of a city enact a tax on certain people but not everybody? And how is that not challenged in court?
5: Well, Betsy, it has been challenged in court, and I believe that the challenge was going to be successful. It's a violation of the 14th Amendment, equal protection. He also made statements about disproportionately taxing wealthy white landowners. This is a tax he's proposing, number 17.
19: Well, Mayor Zohra Mamdani's rollout of this pied-à-terre tax on luxury second homes in New York City is causing confusion and raising concerns. For one, there is that searchable database of 960,000 properties in the city. It states on that database that all may be subject to the tax. It includes the names, addresses, and home valuations of every property owner in the city, even though just an estimated 31,000 properties meet the basic valuation criteria to qualify for this new tax. Critics say this database makes it too easy to search and even target or harass the wealthy at a time that the mayor has been hostile towards them. Today, Mayor Mamdani said this is not a targeted list. It's a total property roll they had to release under state law.
20: We are committed to ensuring that this is a tax only levied upon those whose second homes are worth more than $5 million. And the reason that we wanted to conduct outreach months in advance of when the tax would be levied would be to ensure that that exact premise would be fulfilled.
19: Critics also point out Mamdani's pied-à-terre tax is wider in scope than what's been sold to New Yorkers. It's unclear, for instance, how the tax will be fairly levied on condos and co-ops worth more than $1 million, according to the city's complicated valuation formula. Notices have been sent in the mail, like this one, to property owners who may be taxed. Real estate lawyers and property owners tell us they're concerned the August deadlines to respond are not enough time to prove they should not be taxed.
21: My concern is that this tax is being implemented almost as if you're guilty until you can prove you're innocent. There will be people who never get the notice, and they're going to end up paying the tax because they never got an opportunity to supply their information.
19: Critics say this is the kind of tax that will push out the wealthy and the city's tax base. Mamdani says this tax will raise $500 million for free services like child care. Those who want to appeal their tax, by the way, have until March of next year.
5: It's not like we don't have live examples to look at. the libertarian head of Argentina, Javier Milei, he removed all of the rent controls in that country, all of them, and replaced them with nothing. Rents went down dramatically. Supply increased dramatically. What does that tell you? He did the opposite of what Zoran Mamdani is doing in New York City, removing the rent controls, incentivizing people to not let their apartments sit empty because they can get fair market value for the rent. And as a result, the supply went up. Price went down. Just the opposite of what socialists think happened, because, after all, capitalists are greedy. Competition increases availability, increases quality, increases affordability, which is the opposite of what people like AOC and Bernie Sanders and Elizabeth Warren and Zoran Mamdani believe, which is why it is so dangerous how they're infiltrating this country. Now, whether you're climbing the corporate ladder, launching a new project, or just looking for that extra edge, your brain is, of course, your most valuable asset. 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
24: Stuck in traffic? 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
25: In Arcadia, 210 westbound before Santa Anita Avenue, we have a disabled vehicle blocking the left lane. Diamond Bar 57 southbound at Sunset Crossing, we have an accident on the right shoulder. Roland Heights 60 eastbound on-ramp from Nogales Street, we have a stalled semi that's blocking the on-ramp. And in Sylmar 5 southbound before the 405, we have an accident on the right shoulder. It's two cars versus an SUV, and traffic is slow from the 210. In the Answer Traffic Center, I'm John Ingles.
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28: In 1796, George Washington made one of the most consequential decisions in American history. He chose not to seek a third term as president. So why does that matter? Because America was not built on permanent rulers. It was built on ordered liberty. Faith teaches that authority is a stewardship, not a possession. Leaders are accountable to God for how they use power. And why does that still matter today? Because republics survive when leaders respect limits and citizens defend them. Washington's lesson still stands. A republic is preserved when power has limits. and public service remains a duty to God and country, not a path to personal rule.
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5: 888-971-SAGE, 888-971-7243. I am Larry Elder. We are Salem News Channel. 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Here is Hassan Piker just today, number 66.
10: Notice how whenever someone comes out and says, yeah, that's actually a bad association, immediately it's weaponized by the Republicans. This is why you can't. This is why you have to have discipline. This is why you have to abide by the party line. Okay? You can't be out here doing that. You can't be out here saying, like, oh, I'm a centrist Democrat and I think Abdul is a bridge too far. That must be punished. Okay? If there's one Marxist-Leninist doctrine that the Democratic Party should deploy, it's that. Okay? Follow the party line. Sure, we'll have robust democracy, a robust democratic back and forth internally within the party, but once it's over, once the winner is declared, no more factionalism. It's over. Abide by the party line.
5: That's Hassan Piker, referring to people that are refusing to, or at least so far have not backed Abdul El-Sayed. If you don't, you should be punished. Here is John Fetterman, number 57.
11: Overall, you're going to find out he was a very, he had a very arrogant campaign, and now today he just discovered that less than a majority of your state's only Democrats didn't even want you and vote for you. You came in around 48%. So, you know, you have a real situation as Democrats now that puts that seat in play.
5: New York Times, Peter Baker pretty much said the same thing, number 50.
12: So there are limits to how far this works in races where you have candidates that people know and trust and have a strong opinion about already, who can't be painted in ways that they aren't necessarily. But that doesn't mean it won't be an effective rallying cry in other districts. And the Democrats have nominated more people this year, I think, that play into that, people who are openly socialists and therefore will give him some ammunition to work with. But I think that the polls have all suggested that the biggest issue of the year is people's feelings about the economy and how they can't afford the lifestyle they want to be able to afford in terms of groceries and fuel and all that. And that's why he's out in Las Vegas today to try to address those.
5: Albert is in Torrance, California. Albert, you're on the Larry Elder Show.
13: Hi, Larry. My name is Albert. Big fan.
5: Thank you.
13: Thank you for taking my call.
5: My pleasure.
13: I was born in Cuba. I came to the United States when I was 13 years old. So we lived through the taking over by Castro Revolution. My dad's business was taken over. The first thing the revolution did is they basically, anybody who disagreed with it or anybody that was against it was either put in jail or killed or both. They nationalized all the sugar mills, all the refineries, all the private businesses, including my dad's small business. They basically took over all the newspapers, all the radio stations, all the television outlets, and they censored everything. In the old days before the revolution, I mean, I'm not saying Batista was the greatest thing, but people were living there. Nobody fled the island. Cubans can get a visa to go anywhere in the world, and no one ever left. And now people get in rafts because of the how bad it is. They took a great country that was doing tremendously well, and they destroyed it. They have no distributors. The government is the only distributor that they have. They control everything. When my dad's business was taken over, that it was a family-owned business from his dad and from his dad's dad. They made my dad an employee. And when they found out that we were thinking about leaving the country, they actually made my dad work in the farms, which, by the way, Cuba used to have great farms that produced quite a bit of their own food and exported. It was the number one sugar exporter in the world. And they took it, the government took it over, and they destroyed everything. Everything they touched, they completely destroyed. Cuba is in shambles right now. And that's what communism does. If my dad was alive right now, he would be like, you know, this is what we escaped, and now they're trying to do the same thing here. He's turning in his grave right now.
3: Albert, you must be shocked at the rise of all these socialists, and not just in places like New York, but places like Wisconsin, places like Michigan. You must be shocked.
13: 100%. And some of these people are so blind, in social media, talking to some of these people and trying to point. They don't want to hear anything. They don't want to hear from people that already went through it. People that are, you know, that lived it in Venezuela, people that lived it in Cuba, people that lived it in Nicaragua. You know, we know what communism does. We know what the lies are. We know what they believe, and they, you know, these people are just, they don't want to listen. I don't understand it. They think that they know more about Cuba than I do. They think they know more about communism than I do. I lived it. I went through it. I left Cuba when I was 13. We were, you know, my dad was always so grateful that we came to the United States. You know, he opened up a business here when we came here. My dad was a very successful businessman here in Southern California. And, you know, he started with nothing. We came here with a suitcase, and basically that's it. And he started working hard, and he started doing it, and he did the same thing that he did in Cuba. And, you know, it's unbelievable to see these people, and the way that they think that this is going to resolve, communism destroys everything. All they bring is misery and suffering, and that's all they bring. And they separate families, they separate, I mean, they have morals, I mean, everything you can possibly imagine that is bad, you can tie it to communism. It's horrible.
3: Well, Albert, thank you so much for calling. You look at the membership of the DSA, at least the membership as it was a few years ago, majority white, majority college or beyond, and they've got all these social studies, humanities majors, and they're clueless. They read about equality and fairness in books. Clueless. Thanks, Albert. I'm Larry Elder.
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2: And now we continue to deprogram victocrats. Here's Larry Elder.
3: 888-971-SAGE, 888-971-7243. I am Larry Elder. We are Salem News Channel. Former Secretary of State Mike Pompeo says that the best way to get energy prices down is to keep the pressure on Iran. The number one female tennis player in the world says that biological men should not compete against women. Why is it so difficult for the coach of the WNBA team to say the same thing? The Trump administration is continuing its war on health care fraud, but of course they're getting no credit for it. The president has signed executive orders disqualifying some illegal aliens from receiving birthright citizenship. Expect lawsuits to follow. And about defunding the police, I want to remind you of what Tupac Shakur said about the police and blacks' need for their police. And New York Mayor Zohran Mamdani has appointed three co-founders of a group called the Muslim Democratic Club, which blamed October 7 on Israel. All of this and more, and President Trump is touting what he calls the greatest economy ever. All of this and more, 888-971-SAGE. Dale is in Sacramento, California. Dale, you're on the Larry Elder Show. Thank you so much for calling.
17: Thank you, Larry, for taking my call.
3: My pleasure.
17: I think you and I both can agree that our education system is abysmal. It's my assertion that it's abysmal on purpose, so that people like Hassan Piker could just go off on the things that he goes off on, and there's no pushback from the people because nobody knows anything because we're so maleducated. So I heard him talking about this fascism thing. Donald Trump is like a, you know, mild fascist, and eventually we're going to have like a real fascist take over in his place.
3: Right.
17: There is so little information out there in our public sphere about what genuine fascism is. It's economic model, it's policies, you know, it's education system, anything like that.
3: Mm-hmm.
17: And so, you know, in 2016, I found out I was a fascist.
3: It's insane. You know, how many people in media has Donald Trump thrown in jail, which is what Hitler did? I mean, it's just so incredibly stupid to refer to President Trump, who's been, in my opinion, democratically elected three times, as a fascist. Barack Obama went after more journalists than any other president before him combined. Nobody referred to him as a fascist. It's just insane. It's why it's called Trump derangement syndrome. Dale, thank you very much for the call. He's a fascist. Supreme Court rules against him. Does he do what he wants to do anyway, no matter what the Supreme Court said? Like a fascist would do? Wouldn't a fascist disband the Supreme Court begin with? Supreme Court ruled that his birthright citizenship executive order was unlawful. What did he do? We're going to do it anyway? What? Grow up! 888-971-SAGE. I'm Larry Elder.
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18: Hi, this is Ed Hoffman with United America Mortgage and host of The Main Event, heard weekends right here on AM 870, The Answer. 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
20: With SRN News, I'm Keith Peters in Washington. Vice President J.D. Vance is pushing back against claims that he's anti-Jewish. Vance tells the Hugh Hewitt Show on the Salem Radio Network the criticism is unfair and that he'll work to more clearly explain his relationship with Israel.
21: There are some Israelis who are just so used, at least some people in Israeli media, who are so used to politicians just taking as a given that America and Israel always have shared interests, when I think the reality is that we often have shared interests, but we don't always. And I don't think that makes me anti-Semitic, and I don't think it makes me anti-Israel. I just think it makes me honest.
20: Vance says the U.S.-Israel relationship is built on more than 70 years of shared values and mutual interests. On Wall Street, the Dow down by 464 points, the NASDAQ dropped 15. This is SRN News.
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26: 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My friend Dennis Prager is one of the most respected and influential thinkers, writers, and speakers in America. 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
4: John Rosemont has the latest Prager University video, and it's, is your child getting enough vitamin N? You tell everybody, what's vitamin N?
25: Denial, self-denial, is good for the soul, and a child learns to deny himself by being denied. Today's parents don't deny. Vitamin N being no, the most character-building two-letter word in the English language, and today's kids are not being denied. To tie this into current events, the temper tantrums that young people are throwing all over America because what they wanted to happen didn't happen.
4: It's totally tied in to your theme. Oh, it didn't go my way, and I will have a temper tantrum. My parents' generation and every generation before them. Telling a child no was natural to parents. It stopped being so. What happened?
25: Well, I think it was not only natural. I think it was something parents understood to be an obligation. What I call a wide-angle view of parenting, Dennis. They understood that their obligation was not just to the child. parents in our parents' generation, they understood as a consequence of that wide-angle view that they had an obligation to send out into the world, into the community, children who were accepting of reality, that this is the way you produce a well-socialized, highly motivated individual.
1: In a world where more and more people decide what's right and wrong based on how they feel, what happens when feelings become the only moral standard? If emotions alone define truth, then who decides why murder, theft, or violence are wrong? And if someone feels justified in destroying property or harming others, on what basis can society say they're wrong? For 50 years, Dennis Prager has challenged audiences.